0: and I commanded good enough. We didn't make him pay when he didn't. And then they started going one inning apiece.
1: Ellie has played in every game since you took over as manager. How odd did Jones have enough at
0: one? Well, and we kind of knew that, you know, I mean, that was a given. Be glad when he's back in there, but that was kind of a given. We knew it wasn't going to be in there.
2: Reds manager Terry Francona. Tomorrow it is game two of this three-game series. Left-hander Andrew Abbott goes to the mound for Cincinnati. He's been great as of late. He's 4-3 with a 3.88 ERA. Left-hander Noah Cameron will pitch for Kansas City. 2-4, his ERA 4.61. We're on the air with the pregame show at 6:40. First pitch is scheduled for 7:10. And once again, the final score tonight, the Royals knock off the Reds 9-2. And good night from Great American Ballpark.
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8: 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Mid-September in Texas is probably still going to be pretty hot, but the Texans stadium has a retractable roof. There are not a ton of places to post up near NRG Stadium, but there's convenient mass transit that can get you there from all over the city. 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So a multi-sport weekend is very doable. Ranking fourth out of 9 road trips, it'll be the Bengals in Houston on September the 20th.
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17: Here's what bothers me. It was another night at Great American Ballpark where the Cincinnati Reds were simply non-competitive. It was another refund night. I demand my money back. At some point, this has to be deemed unacceptable by the organization. At some point. I'm not holding my breath, but at some point, it has to be deemed unacceptable. Whether it's this season that's unacceptable, or the last 30-plus years without a freaking playoff series win, somebody in the organization has to step up and declare what is happening as unacceptable. Non-competitive. Tonight, the Reds lost their 16th game this season by at least 5 runs. That ties them with the Colorado Rockies for the most losses in Major League Baseball this season by at least 5 runs. We've talked about this all season long. It's not getting any better. It only happened 20 times all of last season. We're only 59 games into this season, and it's happened 16 times. The Brewers just won 16-2, and the Reds are 7 games out of first place, looking up from the basement of the National League Central. At some point, someone has to say, this is unacceptable. Non-competitive is the best word I can come up with tonight. Did that look like a Major League Baseball team to you? Lane Thomas smacks a first-inning grand slam off emergency starter Lyon Richardson. 4 batters into the game was over. 4 batters in. Some guy named Luinder Vila. Who the hell is Luinder Vila? Handcuffed the Reds, tossing a career-high 5 innings of 2-hit, 1-run baseball. The Reds lost tonight 9-2 to a Kansas City Royals team that came in losers of 6 straight. And tonight, the Royals won for the 4th time in the last 20 games. The Royals entered tonight with a record of 22-37. They were 7-20 on the road this year. In fact, they'd been outscored on the road coming in 135-83. Good golly. Now, wait a minute. Let's see. 27 road games, scoring 83 runs. Butler, Matt, don't fail me now. That's just right a tick over 3 runs per game on the road this year in 27 games. Tonight, they scored 9 against the Reds. But, you know, and look, that's just the scoring the 9 is against the pitching side of this, and they were without Chase Burns. I get it. Lyon Richardson has no business being here. What Nick Kroll has done, better put not done, to assemble enough major league talent on this roster borders on criminal. Because he's assembled a group of 26 players, and if you go up and down that line, there is not nearly, and I mean not nearly, enough major league caliber players on the roster that he has assembled. What he has served up as help for a major league team busting their collective asses and trying to survive is a joke. It just wears me out. And I wish somebody in that organization would reveal any sense of being worn out and done with the performances. Somebody can do it. Somebody can utter the word, well, this is unacceptable. This has got to change. Do you know the Reds completed the month of May with a record of 10-17? Losing record. And I track this for some weird reason. Since 2014, the Reds have played 70 full months of baseball. 70. Guess how many winning months they've played? 24. Since 2014, they have 24 winning months, they have 44 losing months, and they have two where they played 500 baseball. Lyon Richardson tonight subbing for the under-the-weather Chase Burns couldn't find the plate. Get in line with everybody else. 6 of his first 24 pitches were strikes. 6. He walked 2. He hit a batter. Got a visit from the mound. Bullpen started warming. Gave up a grand slam. Offense manages 6 hits. Strikes out 12 times. I don't know how else to say it. That's just a non-competitive night of baseball from what's supposed to be a Major League Baseball team. Did it seem competitive to you? I'm going to name our Stone Statement star of the game, and it's brought to you by Stone Statements. Make a statement with your countertop, stonestatements.com. And I'm going to go with Brandon Liebrandt. 6 innings. It really, in the end, doesn't matter how many runs he gave up. He gave up 5, but he threw 99 pitches, and him going 6 innings allowed them to not use anybody else to cover those 6 innings. But what just, again, wears me out, how Reds baseball is so often reduced to, well, there was a silver lining tonight. There was a feel-good tonight. They didn't win, but... Or they almost won, but they lost, but this team's 7 games out of first place in last. It just wears me out. I just want somebody to put the proverbial foot down and say, you know what? This just can't keep happening. They scored 2 runs. 2. A run in the first and a run in the ninth. If you line this roster up 1 through 26 on the baseline and said to another major league team, pick out the guys you'd want on your team, how many would they pick? Answer, not nearly enough. And that's on Nick Kroll. Let's open up the lines. 513-749-7000, 1-800-THE-BIG-ONE. Man, I think the worst thing you can say about a team is they're non-competitive. That was this team tonight. And for the 16th time this season, non-competitive. Losing by at least 5. When you're running in the company of the Colorado Rockies, if that doesn't embarrass you, then I don't know what does. And maybe it doesn't embarrass them. Maybe the powers that be aren't. Maybe that's it. Maybe I overthink it. Maybe they're simply not embarrassed. Maybe they find this acceptable. I can only speak for myself. I reject it. 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
17: Closing in on 11 o'clock, get you a check on news in about 10 minutes. Upon reflection, I don't even think I introduced the name of the show or me. The last thing, I think I just hit the ground running. This would be the Kelsey Chevrolet Extra Inning Show. I would be Lance McAllister. I thank you for tuning in tonight. We roll to midnight, hand things off to Kevin Gordon, who's got the ATN America's Trucking Network. I'm going to name our and salute our Skyline Chili Feeling Good Player of the Game, brought to you by Skyline Chili Feeling Good. It's Skyline time. I'll go with Edwin Arroyo. Good for him. Started tonight. Called up earlier today, made his major league debut, started wearing the number 2, hitting 8th in the lineup, made a heck of a sliding stop, smothered and covered. Isn't that what they say about the Waffle House hash browns? Or scattered, smothered, and covered. Well, he smothered and covered it and came up throwing. It was a heck of a play early on for Edwin Arroyo, and I'm so glad he got a hit in the ninth. Man, it wouldn't have been the end of the world, but imagine going to bed after the excitement and the adrenaline rush of the day, and then you strike out your first 3 times at the plate and have to sleep on that. Instead, he ends the night with a hit and scores a run, had some family in the stands, more coming tomorrow. But our Skyline Chili Feeling Good Player of the Game, Edwin Arroyo, good for him, makes his major league debut, gets the start, nice play defensively, a base hit, and he scored a run. The rest of it... I don't know sometimes why I let it bother me as much as I do. It'd just be easier to not, but I do. And William in Cincinnati and on 700 WLW, welcome to Extra Innings. William?
3: Hello? Yes, sir.
17: Hello? Yes.
3: Hello?
17: Yes.
3: Hey. I agree with you 100%. This is worse than a minor league team.
17: It's just void of enough major league talent. And how long has Nick Kroll been here? And I know there's injuries, but every team in Major League Baseball is hurt, and they don't fall off a cliff. Some of them are even winning. What do you know? It's just there's not enough talent. I don't know how his answer for this team is the guys that he keeps calling who just have no business being here.
3: None. When I looked at the lineup, I tried calling a few nights ago. 9 players on the Reds team, 6 of them. Out of the 6, you have 1 player batting .250. The rest were under .250. 3 of them were under .200. That's unacceptable. I mean, there was a time if you batted .250, you wasn't starting the game. It's terrible. Absolutely terrible.
17: Well, and to your point, and to be fair, the average major league hitter right now is only hitting .241. But to your point, they've got 3 guys who are hitting under .199 right now. It's June the 1st, and they've got 3 guys on their major league roster hitting under .200.
3: Yes, this is not a coaching problem. It's a ownership problem. I will not waste my money to go down there. I'm a lifelong time Reds fan, and there's no way I'm taking my family and spending $200 or $300 to go watch that dung. I don't even hardly listen to them on the radio.
17: William, thank you for checking in. I sense the frustration in your voice. Dayton, we go next. How about, let me go here. Hey, Jeff, you are on 700 WLW.
4: Hello, Lance.
17: Hello.
4: Here we go. Yes. I don't know. Tito gets a grade A for what he's done with this team so far this year. He has. Is there another major league team that has as many injuries to pivotal pitchers considered in the Red staff? All of them have been injured. Thank God Sam Moll, and he's been injured years ago, but it's there's nothing you can do. There's nothing Tito can do with what he's got to work with. As far as the rest of the team goes, let me say, the team as a whole, you know what the Reds have? They have a lot of barely above average players all throughout the lineup. Not bad players.
17: I'd argue they've got too many players who are below major league average players.
4: Well, you could be right there. Yeah. I'm talking about, I think what Nick Kroll projected, what he was hoping to see was a little bit more of most of them. I mean, he hit it on Baudet, but as far as the bullpen goes, Lance, there's nobody in the minor leagues. Why? Listen, Lance, I want you to explain this to me and I'll get off here. Why can't the Reds pitching staff and the minors all the way up to the top throw strike? What is the problem with that?
17: That is a good question. Thank you for checking in. I mean, consider, Nick Kroll has offered the following help to Terry Francona during these times of despair. Junior Marte and Lyon Richardson. I don't know. Are you serious or not? Brandon Liebrandt gave him six innings tonight. 33 years old, pitched in the majors for the first time in 2 years. It was a dart they threw on the board. They'll take the six innings because it saved him from using four guys to throw six innings. But if you're serious and your team is in despair, you're not calling up Junior Marte and Lyon Richardson. You're just not. And the whole injury thing drives me crazy because there seems to be two schools of thought that the Reds are hurt more than any team in Major League Baseball and they need to fire the medical staff. I get that all the time. Or I get this. Oh, the Reds, you just can't expect them to win, Lance. They're decimated by injuries. Look at all the injuries. All I can give you are the facts. Going into tonight, there are 13 teams in Major League Baseball with more players on the injured list than the Reds. Going into tonight, there were 12 teams in Major League Baseball with more pitchers on the injured list than the Reds. We can get into the whole debate and go granular on the level of player that is hurt on one team versus another. I just know the Reds are not hurt more than other teams in baseball. The teams that have more players hurt, Blue Jays, Dodgers, Tigers, White Sox, Astros, Rockies, Mets, Diamondbacks, Orioles, Red Sox, Rays, Cubs, Giants, Braves. Some of those teams suck. Some of them are pretty good. Some of them are really good. I just get worn out by that whole dual narrative. Nobody's hurt as much as the Reds. Fire all the medical people. What, don't they ever stretch? Or poor Reds, they're so hurt. I'll tell you what, if the Reds have made a decision as an organization, they're just going to play the injury card and the woe is us card and the lockout coming card, then I don't know if I can do this. And that looks like the cards they're going to play. Just so grating. Time to take a look at who's rolling for the hometown team presented by Rolling Homes, the local team helping homeowners sell without repairs, fees, or stress. 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You know who's rolling for the Reds? J.J. Blade. Another home run tonight. That is 10. He also drew a walk. J.J. Blade in the month of May. Hey, it rhymes. led the Reds virtually in every category there was. He led in on-base percentage, in slugging, in OPS. He was second on the team in batting average at .301. He was second in hits at 31. He hit 8 home runs in May. That was 4 more than anybody else on the team. He drove in 25 runs. That was 12 more. He had a dozen more RBIs than anybody else on the roster. He's who's rolling for the hometown team. All right, that 10 o'clock hour in the books. 11 o'clock hour to unfold. Take a look at, we'll track the machine. We'll go down to the farm. We'll do On This Date in Reds History and grab some more calls. On a night, I'm dumbing another non-competitive night for the Reds. 16th loss by at least 5 runs. It's the Kelsey Chevrolet Extra Inning Show, 700 WLW.
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7: The stalemate between the U.S. and Iran continues. With your 11 o'clock report, I'm Lee Mowen. Breaking now. Iran's news agency Tasnim reports they've stopped sending messages to the Americans, while President Donald Trump says otherwise. Plus, the talks are moving forward quickly.
8: Some mixed messages from the president saying that he didn't care if the negotiations were off, that the United States could then turn around and go silent on the Iranians. But now he is claiming that talks are moving forward quickly. I do think we need to caution here that the president in the past has also put out messages like this when we've seen oil prices spike on news that the talks were not going well, potentially as a way to try to throw some optimism in the conversation. But for now, the president says they're on. The Iranians have said they're off.
7: ABC News senior White House correspondent Karen Travers. 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A crash to report for you. Northbound 75 at Paddock Road. You are down to the left 2 lanes. It says it's a vehicle fire, and looking right now, you see the semi pulled over on the right shoulder. You're able to get through. It's just going to take you some time.
9: Now the latest forecast from the Jake Sweeney Chevrolet Weather Center. 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
10: On the way to our Tuesday morning, we're looking at gradual clearing, a morning low of 56. As for Tuesday, mostly sunny, my high of 76. At night, seasonal, clear, and we'll drop back down to 56 again. From your severe weather station, I'm 9 for First warning, Chief Meteorologist Steve Raleigh. 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
7: Some spotty patches of light rain in southeast Indiana heading into northern Kentucky, but the rest of the tri-state's dry. We're at 63 degrees. It's 6 to 9 years in prison for Jeremy Van Doren, the driver who pled guilty to aggravated vehicular homicide for hitting and killing a man in Sharonville last November. He struck Michael Craig along Providence Way and never stopped to render aid. Van Doren asked for forgiveness for his actions, blaming a really bad drug addiction for the incident. Van Doren avoided a murder charge. It was never determined why Van Doren struck Craig and left. Meantime, a second teenager faces charges for a late April assault at the North College Hill Burger King. Police report that 19-year-old Elliot Harper drove 18-year-old Jared Weatherspoon on April 30th at the West Galbraith Road restaurant. That assault injured a 15-year-old, with several others reportedly involved in the act. Harper faces complicity and failing to report a crime. They are the only two charged at this time.
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7: Reds toppled by the Royals 9-2. Chase Burns was scratched from his start due to an illness, and Lyon Richardson took his place. He lasted an inning and allowed 4 runs on 1 hit with 2 walks and 2 strikeouts. J.J. Bleda going yard for the 10th time. Game 2 of the series takes place tomorrow evening, and it's here on the big one, starting at 6:10 with the inside pitch, 7:10 first pitch from Andrew Abbott. Meantime, the Florence Yalls were off. They'll host the Windy City Thunderbolts for 3, starting Tuesday evening at 6:42. Announced Monday, the Mount Healthy Owls will become members of the Cincinnati Metro Athletic Conference starting in the 2027-28 year. Currently, the CMAC has 12 members. The Owls were formerly of the Southwest Ohio Conference, which has one more year as a football-only conference before completely dissolving. They were part of that Fort H and Valley Conference split in 2012. Your next update is at 11:30 with breaking news anytime. I'm Lee Mowen, News Radio 700 WLW.
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17: 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This, make no mistake about it, the Kelsey Chevrolet Extra Inning Show. I'm Lance McAllister, your host. Joe Waddell, your producer tonight. We thank you for being listeners tonight. We'll hang out till midnight. We've got some things to dissect, break down, analyze. We've got phone calls to take as well. Let me catch everybody up on the news of the day. We'll do it in the form of our injury report brought to you by O'Connor, Achani, and Levy, attorneys you know, attorneys you trust. 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Earlier today, the Reds placing Elly De La Cruz on the 10-day IL with a right hamstring strain. Injured the hamstring on a ball he laced to the gap yesterday in the fifth inning. Put on the brakes as he approached first base. Was attended to and then left the game. His streak of 276 consecutive starts ending tonight, of course. That was the third longest by a Red since 1970. Diagnosis after an MRI scan at 9 o'clock this morning was a grade 1 to 2 strain of the hamstring. Prognosis 2 to 4 weeks. He'll be scanned after 2, and they will reassess from there. They have recalled from AAA Louisville, Edwin Arroyo. He made his Major League debut tonight, appeared in 53 games this year for the Bats. His first season at AAA, he was hitting .323 with a .383 on base, 11 homers, 34 ribbies, and 9 steals. The 22-year-old is a switch hitter. He was hitting .348 this year against right-handers, .245 against left-handers. They had expanded his versatility this year. He made 31 starts at short, 18 starts at second, 4 starts at third. And I mentioned this earlier. If you missed Jim Kelch, part of the Bats broadcast team, a couple of weeks ago when he joined me, it was his opinion, and having watched Arroyo all season, he was most comfortable at second base, more so second base than shortstop. The Reds' intention is to play him at second, short, and third during this time. He was earlier today named the Bats Player of the Month for May. He hit .356 in the month. He wore the number 2 tonight. He hit in the 8th spot. He picked up a hit after striking out his first 3 times, made a heck of a play in the field, scored after that base hit as well. He's 22 years old. He was originally a second-round pick of the Mariners back in 2021. Came to the Reds from Seattle in the Luis Castillo deal. The Reds traded Castillo and got Edwin Arroyo, Nueve Marte, Andrew Moore, and Levi Stout. Reds also selected the contract of left-handed pitcher Brandon Liebrandt from the Bats. He pitched tonight, six innings, gave up, five runs, but threw 99 pitches and saved the bullpen. He is the, and they designated for a

0: diamond, Junior Marte, who's third of an inning will live in Reds infamy. He was sent designated for assignment today. If you are wondering, the 33-year-old Brandon Leibrandt is, in fact, the son of the former Reds pitcher Charlie Leibrandt. Dad pitched for the Reds 1979 to 1982, went 16-17 with the Reds. He had a 14-year major league career where he won 140 games, came up big in the World Series as well, 140 wins in his big league career. Brandon had a 5+ earned run average in 11 starts this year for the Bats. He was originally a sixth-round pick of the Phillies in 2014. So that's your complete transactional news and injury news of the day in form of the O'Connor, Achani, and Levy injury report. 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All right, so first inning, four batters in. Lane Thomas hit a grand slam off Lyon Richardson. Some guy named, what was it? I wrote it out phonetically. Lewinder Vila tossed a career-high five innings of two-hit, one-run ball against the Reds. And the Royals win for just the fourth time in their last 20 games. Their record moves to 23-37. They're now 8-20 on the road. And they stop a six-game losing streak in beating the Reds 9-2, the final score tonight. Let's head back out to the phones. Green Township, then Montgomery and other parts. Green Township, Eddie, you were on 700 WLW.
1: Oh, Lance, I really envy you doing these shows right now. It's got to be tough, man. It's got to be hard.
0: I love Reds baseball, and it is incredibly difficult to watch what is going on in this organization. And for lack of anything changing my opinion, something that seems deemed acceptable by too many people in the organization.
1: Yeah, and I think we care so much and get so frustrated. It shouldn't let us bother us, but we do because we love baseball. We're fans. I've been a fan since 1998. I was 13 years old. I was late getting to baseball. I'm 41 now. I've never seen the Reds win a playoff series, and I just want to see it so bad in my life. And that's why I think I continue to stick to it, just keep watching them. I don't want to walk away from them because I know I paid my dues. I want my big payoff. I want to see them win a playoff series. But this right now, what they're running out there right now is just rinse and repeat, it seems like, every year. I don't understand how they don't have any good pitching development in the minors. Like, everybody they bring up is, like, not good. They don't throw strikes. They can't get guys out. They just are no good. And that's going to fall on the, I guess, the player development or the Reds organization as a whole. I don't know. But it seems to be the same thing every single year. And I don't know what the fix is. Like, it's the same. Like I said, do we need new guys in charge of the team? Like, can Brad Meter do something? Can they crawl, but can they get together and just say, hey, guys, this is just unacceptable for these fans and the team. It's just, I don't know.
0: I hear it in your voice. I feel it coming through the radio. Absolutely. Eddie, very well said. Thank you for taking the time to call tonight.
1: Thank you. I envy the Brewers right now. I wish the Reds could take their blueprint. Copy that.
0: No doubt about it. No doubt about that. You know, I get that question a lot. I say, Lance, why can the Brewers do it and why can the Rays do it? And it's not rocket science. They can do it because they know more than the Reds. I mean, that's it. They're smarter than the Reds. Most teams are smarter than the Reds. That's why they can do it. And that just kills me. It's like tonight, you watch Sal Stewart range to his right, go 10 feet into foul territory, fading away, and make a throw to first that would make Scott Rolen proud or Nolan Arenado or Brooks Robinson. And yet, the man in charge of the Reds deemed it necessary to trade for Ke'Bryan Hayes and take on $40 million in his contract, move Sal off of third, and move Spencer Steer off of first. That's what we're up against. And that drives me crazy. Sal Stewart made a play tonight that looked like he could do it in his sleep. It was so good. And yet Nick Ross said, hey, you know what we could really use? we could really use a guy who couldn't hit his way out of a paper bag, has a chronic back issue, can field the ball, but is going to cost us over $40 million. It borders on criminal. The thing I really don't understand, what I don't understand for the life of me is how Phil Castellini, in the position he's in, accepts somebody just taking a match and burning money like Nick Kroll does on guys. Burned $15 million on Jose Trevino. Burns $40 million on Key Brian Hayes. Burns $45 million on Jamer Candelario. Burns, oh hell, he gave Mike Ford $1.2 million for 10 more days on the roster. I don't know how Phil doesn't say, Nick, come here for a minute. You're fired. It's exasperating. Sometimes I feel like there's just going to be like brain matter start oozing out of the side of my head, or maybe seeping through my eyes. Montgomery, we go. Mark, you're on 700 WLW.
2: You know, Lance, hey, good evening. You know, I think it speaks volumes when, and as you said, with all the injuries everybody has around baseball, when the best you can do when you need help in your bullpen is go down and get a guy who looks like he should be on the food channel doing reviews of buffets as the guy you're going to bring in to pitch. Is that the best you got? That, to me, speaks volumes of what's going on in their minor league system. And again, you know, obviously it starts and stops with Nick Kroll. He's in charge. Who in the hell does he have working down there in the minor leagues? You know, they've had Sal Stewart in their system now for 2 or 3 years, however long it's been. You know, you mean to tell me that somebody down there didn't see what this kid could do on defense and whatnot and his ability to play around? I mean, what kind of information are they sending back up here? Who's running the show in the minor leagues? I mean, yeah.
0: And I don't know how an organization reaches a point where you're in need of pitching and your last three call-ups have basically been guys with 5 earned run averages at AAA. I mean, what are you doing?
2: Well, you know, I've said this before. I mean, I've made a point. The Reds are not doing a good job down there to get guys prepared to pitch in the minor league or in the major leagues or hitting the major leagues. They all look the same coming up here. Pitchers can't throw strikes, hitters strike out too much. I mean, we've seen this now for 5, 6, 7 years, however long it's been. And I, you know, when Tito Francona was hired, I made this comment on your show before. Are the Reds going to do anything to make sure that the manager succeeds? Are they going to give him the best talent available to succeed with? Or is it just going to be another scenario again where they're going to blame the manager ultimately for not getting the most out of his talent when he didn't have the talent to begin with? We saw this with Dusty Baker. You know, they could never go out and get him an additional player or two when they needed it. Brian Price, what'd they do for him? They dismantled the team. He never had a chance. And then David Bell comes in here, and they dismantle the team again for him. And now look at Tito Francona. What have they done to improve the team for him? I mean, it's like a tape recording that gets stuck all the time. It's the same thing over and over again. And I suspect that, you know, they're not going to do anything to improve the team, and Tito Francona is going to have the same problem all the other previous managers and coaches have had. And I guess we're going to start hearing the scenario again. Well, we need another hitting coach. We need another manager, and we'll get the same thing again.
0: Mark, very well said. Enjoy your evening.
2: Thanks.
0: Thank you. I'm going to name our Power Player of the Game, presented by Cincinnati Tax Resolution, powered by TOEF, 513-513-TOEF. If you have a massive IRS tax problem, don't live in fear. TOEF is here. I'll go with Lane Thomas, who hit the first inning grand slam. I swear, Lane Thomas had, I'll look it up. Lane Thomas has to have a better lifetime batting average against the Reds than any team he has faced in his major league career. In fact, I'll look that up during the break as we continue with the Kelsey Chevrolet Extra Inning Show 700 WLW.
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18: Strikeout due to his first three times up. Now here he lines a base hit right over the head of Massey, and that's the first big league hit for Edwin Arroyo. His sister loves it. And Arroyo has a two-out single here in the ninth for his

0: 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And if you stop by, tell Josh and everybody, I said, hey, I was there Friday, and so on. Got to hang out, talk some Reds, and talk some Bengals, and talk some UofL basketball about Pat Kelsey's Cardinals this year. Let's go back out to the phones, and let me go here, Lewis Center, and on 700 WLW. Hey, Mike.
1: Hey, Lance, how's it going?
0: I'm all worked up again tonight, Mike. I said to myself I was going to remain calm, and that didn't last for very long.
1: Well, let me tell you a funny story then. So I live in Lewis Center, which is in the county north of Columbus, and I called my wife today about noon from the office, and I said, hey, I knew we're going to the game on Wednesday, but I see Case Burns is pitching today. I'm like, I think I'm going to take a half day off and drive to Cincinnati because he's my favorite pitcher. The Reds have a really good chance of winning. So I hopped in the car, and I drove to Cincinnati, and about an hour, half an hour outside of Cincinnati, I turned on the radio, and I realized that Chase Burns wasn't going to pitch. And I'm like, oh, no. So, but, you know, I already had a ticket, and I thought, what the heck? What can go wrong? You know, I went down, watched the game. So here's the funny part. I think my wife thinks I've lost my mind. She called me on the way. I was in the car on the way back from the game, and she called me and said, hey, how did the Reds pitcher do tonight? Because, you know, she knew I just wouldn't ever watch the pitcher, right? So I said, well, let me tell you about it. I said, the first pitcher only gave up one hit, and two out of every three outs he recorded were strikeouts. And I said, the second guy didn't give up a run. And the third guy, I said, he pitched six innings, and he pitched well enough to cut his ERA in half. And she said, wow, they won? I go, no, they got smoked 9-2. Now, how is that all possible? How is it possible that the Reds have a pitcher on a major league team that pitched six innings, gave up five runs, and still cut his ERA in half tonight? You can't make that up. You can't make that up. So, so she thinks I've lost my mind. And of course, we're going back down Wednesday now. Hopefully, to actually see Chase Burns.
0: Yeah. It looks like he is going to pitch on Wednesday night, assuming he feels better tomorrow and is able to go. Yeah. But that's a wild story.
1: I have an idea, by the way, for you for a show one night.
0: Yes.
1: You know, every night you sit there and you listen to us call in and we ask you questions about this or that.
0: Yes.
1: And it'd be funny one night if you had a show where people call in and you give them random questions about the Reds just to see what the Joe public, Joe fan, average fan has to say or thinks about certain subjects. I think that'd be interesting. That'd be like a fever dream.
0: I'm gonna put that on the list, and I'm gonna workshop that one. I'm gonna see what I can do with that one. I appreciate the input.
1: Yeah. So anyway, that was it. I just thought you'd enjoy that statistic that, you know, when you got a guy that gives up five runs in six innings, still cuts his ERA in half, you got a problem.
0: Mike, be safe on the way home. Thanks for checking in.
1: All right, brother. See you.
0: All right, take care. I looked it up, by the way. Lane Thomas, 240 lifetime hitter, hits 287 against the Reds, 10 home runs. He's only hit more against the Marlins, 12 home runs. And his OPS for his career of 928 against the Reds is the second highest of any team he's faced in his major league career. That figures. Still ahead on this date in Reds history and more, it's the Kelsey Chevrolet Extra Inning Show, 700 WLW.
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1: No anti-weaponization fund for now. With your 11:30 report, I'm Lee Mowen. Breaking now. President Donald Trump says he'll abide by the court's order on that $1.8 billion slush fund to help those traumatized by the Biden administration. It was created through a civil settlement between him and the IRS.
2: We are subject to the courts, the president said. At this moment, that's what it is. Trump said the fund, which could grant payments to people who were prosecuted for attacking the Capitol on January 6th, is a, quote, wonderful thing. But he said if a court doesn't allow it, and right now a court has it held up, what can you do? On Friday, a judge in the Eastern District of Virginia ruled the fund cannot give out a single dollar until further proceedings on whether the fund is legal.
1: ABC News Chief Washington Correspondent Jonathan Carl. Now the latest traffic and weather together. Still working with that crash northbound 75 at Paddock. There are two police officers in the right lane. You're getting by in the left or the middle lane. And they are still working it out. It's a semi that's pulled over. And it was once listed as a vehicle fire. Again, left and middle lanes open. 75 north at Paddock. Right lane shut down.
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3: On the way to our Tuesday morning, we're looking at generally clear skies out the door, a 7 a.m. temp of 56. Our Tuesday then, sunshine, pleasant, my high in the afternoon of 76. At night, clear, we drop back down to 56. Next chance for rain this weekend. From your severe weather station, I'm 9 First Warning, Chief Meteorologist Steve Raleigh. 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
1: Still seeing some light green splotches on the radar. Some light rain around Lawrenceburg heading towards Crittenden, Sanders, and it's breaking up quite a bit. The rest of the tri-state's dry. We're at 62 degrees. It's 21 years to life in prison for Dominic Elahi, the suspect who was convicted in 18-year-old Jaden Smith's death. It took place in early May 2025 outside his Forest Park apartment. Smith was protecting his little brother from a bullying incident with Elahi's 11-year-old son. And when Smith walked up to the door to talk about the issue, that's when the fatal shooting occurred. Elahi was arrested later that night, about the same time when Smith passed away from his injuries. A jury found Elahi guilty of a pair of murder and felonious assault counts. Meantime, a ruling on Secretary of Defense Pete Hegseth's ban on transgender soldiers was found to be unconstitutional. That news didn't sit well with him.
4: The ruling comes nearly 16 months after a group of transgender soldiers first sued to block the Pentagon's ban. In a 2-1 decision today, the D.C. Circuit Court of Appeals found the policy was likely unconstitutional and, quote, appears to be driven by the bare desire to harm a politically unpopular group. While the decision barred the Pentagon from expelling transgender soldiers, the court did allow the ban on transgender recruits from joining the military. In response to today's ruling, Secretary of Defense Pete Hegseth wrote on social media, "See you at the Supreme Court." Peter Harlambous, ABC News.
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0: Occasionally, our talent can be wrong. I never am, but they can be. 700 WLW. Guaranteed human.
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0: Mile W, the Kelsey Chevrolet Extra Inning Show. I'm Lance McAllister. Stick around at midnight after the news. Kevin Gordon's got the ATN, America's Trucking Network. I've got a tracking the machine to do in honor of the 50th anniversary of the 1976 Big Red Machine. We do a nightly status check on where that team stood at this point. It is presented by my guys at Brandstetter's Kangaroo, hometown proud, veteran owned, and family operated for 28 years. Visit gokanga.net. They hop to it. 50 years ago tonight, the Reds lost to the Astros 2-1 at the Astrodome in a game that took just 2 hours and 7 minutes. The Reds, the Big Red Machine, two hit by Joaquin Andujar, one of the great names in baseball. More, you talk about a loose cannon, the very volatile Joaquin Andujar. Reds only managed the two hits, one from Tony Perez and one from Doug Flynn, who started at shortstop. The Reds actually scored in the first inning. George Foster, a sacrifice fly after Rose and Morgan had walked and advanced on a ground out. Mike Lum started in right field. Cesar Cedeno batted second in the order that day. Pat Zachary took the tough luck, lost 7 innings, 4 hits, and 2 runs. There were 13,450 on hand at the Astrodome. The Reds' record after the loss, 28-18. They were one game up on the Dodgers in the National League West. Also on this date in Reds history, 1972, Johnny Bench wallops a 3-run homer in the 17th inning, his second of the game, to send the Reds over the Phillies 6-3. 1989 on this date, Eric the Red hits for the cycle, drives in 6. Reds beat the Padres at Riverfront. 1992 on this date, or make it 98. The Reds select an outfielder from Lafayette High School in Lexington in the first round of the draft. His name, Austin Kearns. In round 2 that year, they selected Adam Dunn. On this date, 1999, trailing the Mets 7-6 in New York with 2 outs and nobody on, the Reds rally off John Franco to win it 8-7. After the Reds loaded the bases with a single and 2 walks, Mike Cameron singled in the tying and go-ahead runs. It all happened on this date in Reds history. And before we go back out to the phones, let's check home run leaders in Major League Baseball, brought to you by Kelsey Chevrolet. 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On the board tonight, Colt Emerson, the 20-year-old rookie of the Mariners. Homers tonight, his third of the season. He was just called up here recently. He's the kid they signed to an 8-year, $95 million deal before he ever played in the major leagues. It's the largest contract ever given to somebody who never appeared in the majors. Colt Emerson, homers tonight for the Mariners. All right, that's that. And this would be this on the phones in, let's see, man, they're everywhere. How about Steve, who's next on 700 WLW, Steve. Wait, hang on, there he is. Hey, Steve, welcome to Kelsey Chevrolet Extra Innings.
1: How you doing, Lance?
0: Trying not to get too worked up tonight, Steve. I'm failing at that.
1: Yeah, I know. I know. I feel your pain. But what I wanted to talk about was I just hate bullpen games. I mean, what happened to the next guy up? Throw your starters. I mean,
0: their starter was games. Sick. So there's, I get
1: oh, I
0: your
1: know
0: frustration
1: that. I meant
0: that,
1: next but, guy so, up.
0: But I mean, in reality, they threw a guy 6 innings who covered the. Would it have been different if Lee Brandt started and pitched 6?
1: No, I'm saying.
0: Who did you want him to start tonight?
1: Andrew Abbott, next guy up. I mean,
0: but on short rest.
1: Yes. Why not?
0: Okay. Well, I thought people complained that the Reds don't take care of their pitchers and that they get hurt. And yeah, but I thought people wanted the Reds to protect their pitchers and not get them hurt. And now you want to pitch Andrew Abbott on one day less rest to make up for Chase Burns being sick.
1: Yeah. Well, I guess I'm old school and I just hate bullpen. I don't get the bullpen thing when it's like, because it's like, especially when you're pitching a bunch of guys who aren't, you know, good at, you know, they're bringing them up from AAA. I'm like, I just don't get it.
0: Very frustrating, no doubt about it.
1: I just don't get it. I'd rather just pitch your guy. I mean, I know it's short rest. I know you're going to probably, it's going to hurt you in the long run, but your bullpen's taxed anyway. So now your bullpen's even more taxed. I mean,
0: well, but it's really not, because you got six out of Liebrand. Instead of having to use four guys to throw six innings, they used one to throw six innings. So they're actually in good shape for tomorrow night.
1: I guess.
0: As Tito, as Tito said in the postgame, if they win tomorrow night, they'll be it's a deserved pat on the back for Liebrand giving them six innings tonight.
1: Well, I guess I understand what you're saying there. But it just seems to me like it's just like, you're paying Peter to play, you know, Paul. I mean, it's, I don't know. It's just, to me, it just seems like it's.
0: I got you. It's very frustrating. Yeah. It is very frustrating, no doubt about it. We agree on that. Steve, thank you for the call. Appreciate you checking in. Yeah, I get it. It could have been, as much as tonight, if we're being honest, sucked, it could have been worse if they'd blown out the entire bullpen and then turned to tomorrow night and turned to Andrew Abbott and had very little in the pen. You can't have it both ways. Andrew Abbott's on a roll and pitching really well. Are you really going to then have him throw on short rest? And what does that mean for him the next time around and going forward? So it's obviously, when your starter's sick, it puts you in a predicament. There's no way around that. How about Miamisburg? Hey, Tom, you were on 700 WLW.
2: Hey, Lance, I'm with you. I'm trying not to be aggravated.
0: But how's that working for you?
2: Not good. I just got off second shift, and couldn't even enjoy my night at work. But my question, I got a question for you.
0: Yes.
2: The Reds have never been smart with money when it comes to contracts with people.
0: Mm-hmm.
2: I mean, you said already Reese Hines, what, $40 million for somebody that can't hit, right?
0: Key Brian Hayes.
2: Well, Key Brian Hayes, yeah.
0: Yes.
2: So you've got, but also at the same time, who was the brain trust that did the Ken Griffey Jr. contract that we just paid out, what, last year, year before last? The man been that retired for 10 years and still drawing a check from us.
0: Yeah, that was the Lindner family, and if we're being fair, it was Dick Williams who signed Mike Moustakas and Shogo Akiyama before Nick Kroll. They've had a pattern of some for a team that supposedly doesn't have a whole lot of money. They sure waste a whole lot of money.
2: Well, that's why we don't have money.
0: That was a fantastic last 30 seconds of radio.
2: Right. You pay a guy that's been retired 10 years and he's still getting a paycheck. He ain't got nothing to worry about.
0: It is, it's hard to fathom. They are paying, I think this year, they're still paying Jamer Candelario. I think it's $12 or $13 million this year, and they owe Candelario like $3 million for his buyout next year.
2: Yeah, it's ridiculous.
0: It really is.
2: To me, it really sounds like, let's go to Cincinnati. We'll pay you even after you retire.
0: And see, that's what I don't get about there. Well, there's a lot of things I don't get about ownership, but specifically, I don't understand how Phil Castellini allows Nick Kroll to continue to waste so much money. Because if I were Phil Castellini, I would call Nick into my office and say, Nick, here's the deal. We're paying Jamer Candelario $13 million this year, and he's not even playing for us. So what I'd like you to do is, I'd like you to pack your bags, and I'd like you to start paying me installments to cover the $13 million that you wasted on him. And while you're at it, start paying installments on the money we've wasted on Key Brian Hayes.
2: Right.
0: And I don't know. I mean, I guess it doesn't bother him, because Nick Kroll's still signing bad contracts. So it just kind of falls under the umbrella of things that seemingly, just until I see otherwise, it doesn't seem to phase this organization
2: at all. That's all I wanted to find, touch base. It's like, that's why they ain't got no money to get nobody good, because they're paying retired people. Nick will probably get a check after he retires.
0: Tom, you have made my night. You made me laugh, and I appreciate that.
2: You're welcome. You have a good night and be safe on the way home.
0: All right, thank you. That is very kind of you to say. You as well. Right back at you. We'll head down the stretch. I'm way late. What do I have to take care of? Well, we got to do our Gilkey window look ahead. We got to check on the scoreboard and more. Sadly, we will not be playing the song tonight because the Reds lost 9-2 on yet another non-competitive night for a baseball team that for the 16th time this season lost by at least 5 runs. That puts them in the company of the Colorado Rockies for the most losses by at least 5 runs this season. And yet somebody out there, maybe within the organization, says, oh, they all count the same. Don't worry about how many we lost by. It's 1147, 700 WLW.
3: 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I know him as the man who has aroused my mind like nobody before. 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
18: What's happening, fellow sports fans? It's Andy West. Let's look back on this day in sports history, June 2nd. We'll start out today in 1935, the day Babe Ruth announced his retirement from baseball. At age 40, Babe would retire with 714 home runs, a record that would stand for 39 years. People also forget that Babe was quite a pitcher, which is why he is considered one of, if not the greatest baseball player of all time. Jumping way ahead to today in 1990, Randy Johnson pitched the first no-hitter in Seattle Mariners history as he beat the Detroit Tigers 2-0. It was the first no-hitter at the Kingdome, which opened for baseball in 1977. He also threw a perfect game at age 40 in 2004. And today in 2011, Dirk Nowitzki.
0: All right, we got to hustle. Making a run to midnight on the Kelsey Chevrolet Extra Inning Show. Let's check out what's next for the Reds. 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We'll do it again tomorrow. 6:10 inside pitch with me. 7:10 first pitch for Andrew Abbott. And then we're back at it after the game on the Kelsey Chevrolet Extra Inning Show. That is your Gilkey Window Look Ahead. 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Let me give you a quick check on the scoreboard and then a couple of more calls before we are out of here. The Tigers over the Rays today, 10-9. Catcher Dylan Dingler, 4 hits, 2 homers, 4 runs, 4 ribbies. Big night. Marlins beat the Nationals 7-3. Brewers beat up the Giants. Giants scored 19 runs yesterday. They gave up 16 today. They fall 16-2 to the Brewers. Brewers had 18 hits. The Reds are now 7 games back of the Brewers in last place in the Central. Minnesota over the White Sox 9-6. Jacob DeGrom picked up career win number 100, 5 shutout innings. It was Texas over St. Louis 2-1. Right now in progress. Let me see here. Bottom 7, Angels over the Rockies 6-3. Top 9, Diamondbacks trying to finish out the Dodgers, leading 4-1. Bottom 9, Mariners and Mets even at 2 apiece. Back to the phones and the conversation. And Kelly is next on 700 WLW. Kelly, welcome to the Kelsey Chevrolet Extra Inning Show.
19: Thank you, Lance. You are incredible. I'm calling from Anchorage, Alaska. The amazing thing of the internet and being able to listen to WLW, follow the Reds on the radio, it is so great.
0: Awesome. Oh, that's so cool you've called in.
19: Oh, man, I listen to you all the time, and I just thought, I got to call in because I got to compliment Lance that he's not a homer. I mean, you tell it like it is. I really appreciate it. If the Reds are struggling or they're doing good, you are the guy that explains everything, and I really admire that about you.
0: You have made my night, and those words mean a great deal to me. And, you know, the life of a Reds fan, yesterday my wife and I are at the game, and I'm standing up and I'm pumping my fist, and they win the game, and it was a fun day. And then tonight they do what they did in a non-competitive game, and it drives me crazy. But I the only way I can react is how I truly feel, and I'll be real honest, this team drives me crazy.
19: Yeah, Lance, that's the best thing about you. I mean, you tell it like it is. You're speaking as many other Reds fans, you know. So that's why I love about your show. And you know, you tell it like it is. I just want to tell you, you're top notch in sports radio. And this is a guy that listens to. Well, obviously, I'm in Anchorage, Alaska, so you know, I monitor a lot of different stations that I can do. And I'm a huge Reds fan, so of course I've got WLW on my favorite thing on my iHeart Radio and stuff like that. But hey, I just want to say you're great, and I so agree with you all the time. I'm so glad Ellie's just going down for 10 days, cross my fingers, but
0: it's going to be a challenge without him.
19: I know. And when we're going to start, our pitching has had so many injuries and everything like that, and that, you know, and our hitting and everything like that.
0: Kelly, look, I look at it this way, Kelly. After a night like tonight, it can only get better tomorrow night. How's it, how about we end on that? And I thank you. I thank you for your kind words, and truly, they do mean a great deal to me. Thank you.
19: Oh, you bet. They better not lose 10-1 tomorrow, or I'm trying to call back in.
0: Well, if they lose 10-1 tomorrow, I can't guarantee that I'm going to be here.
19: Great one. Love you. But hey, I really enjoy your show. Great job, Lance. You're amazing. Thanks. Okay.
0: Thank you. That means a lot. Yeah, I may call in sick in the middle of the game or something. Clifton, we go. Hey, Sean, welcome to 700 WLW.
20: Hello, my friend. And I know you were tight on time, so I'll ask you a yes, no question.
0: Yeah.
20: Heard a lot of negativity about Paul this evening.
0: Yes.
20: Do you think he sneezes without the Castellanos' permission?
0: Oh, no, I don't. I mean, I don't think he's doing anything that they're not aware of. He's certainly not operating behind their backs or with carte blanche. I mean, they have to sign off on everything he does.
20: And do you think that he's the one that's driving these deals, or do you think that there's some top-down influence?
0: Oh, I think don't think ownership would have known Key Brian Hayes if he'd walked into their office. I mean, he's the one bringing them the players. I mean, it's not like they're saying, go out and get this guy. He's bringing them the players to them and saying, I want to sign him, and here's why I want to sign him, or I want to trade for this guy, and here's why. And they're clearly signing off on that.
20: So you do think ultimately he's responsible for where we're at from a personnel perspective on the team?
0: Well, I mean, who else would be responsible for the personnel that's coming in? I mean, he's the president of baseball operations.
20: Yeah, yes, by title. But I just wonder if in a hallway conversation, so-and-so says, you should sign such-and-such because
0: I'm telling you, in the hallways, there's nobody that knows any of these players that Nick Kroll is signing.
20: That's great. Okay. Question asked, question answered. Keep on rocking, and I'm sorry I'm not from Anchorage.
0: That made me laugh, too, so I'm glad you called and call again, all right?
20: Thanks, brother. Yep.
0: All right, thank you. All right, that's a good way to end it. I ended on a laugh, and wait a minute. You know what? I can get in one more. I got another minute. I can do it in 60 seconds. John, you get the final word tonight.
21: Thanks, Lance. The other callers, we're certainly blessed to have you man in the station there, and just the we can tell the passion that you have, and it's not an easy job, especially on nights like this, but you cheer when they win and you criticize when they lose, and that's the way kind of it should be.
0: Thank you.
21: One thing real quick, and I mean, Lion Richardson, my gosh, I just can't imagine putting your team in such a hole right out of the gate like that. And like you said, we live and die with these guys every day. Tomorrow's a new day.
0: What do they say? Momentum is the next day's starting pitcher, and the Reds have a pretty good one going tomorrow, so we will hope for better results. How's that?
21: That's right. Let's go get them. Thanks.
0: Hey, John, thank you. Appreciate you you checking in. What kind words tonight? What enjoyable conversation tonight? I think the show was better than the game. Well, that's kind of setting a low bar.

0: because the game, holy cow. But I very much enjoyed kicking around and sharing in the frustrations of tonight. So thanks for being there for me tonight. Let's do it tomorrow. Inside pitch at 6:10, first pitch at 7:10. Right back here tomorrow night. And Andrew Abbott on the mound certainly gives them a better chance than they had of winning tonight. And if nothing else, Edwin Arroyo made his major league debut, made a heck of a play in the field, got a base hit, and scored a run. And on that note, I'm done. Thanks to Joe Waddell for producing. Thanks to you for listening. This has been the Kelsey Chevrolet Extra Inning Show, 700 WLW.
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2: We've learned of 4 American airports accepting flights from countries from the Ebola epicenter. With your midnight report, I'm Lee Mowen. Breaking now. Americans on flights from the Democratic Republic of the Congo, Uganda, and South Sudan are being rerouted. One medical student talked to ABC News on his experience.
3: Americans returning home from the DRC, Uganda, and South Sudan must now re-enter the U.S. through one of 4 airports: Washington Dulles, George Bush in Houston, Atlanta, or JFK.
4: And the screening section was sort of like this sort of makeshift camp.
3: Michael Ruprecht, a medical student working in Uganda, was on his way to Michigan when his flight was rerouted to Dulles International Airport in Virginia for mandated enhanced screenings.
2: ABC's Matt Rivers. Now the latest traffic and weather together. We still have that crash on 75 North at Paddock, and officers have lit flares in the right lane. You're getting by in the left lane, or maybe even the middle lane, slowly getting through, but that wreck is still happening on I-75 North.
5: Now the latest forecast from the Jake Sweeney Chevrolet Weather Center. 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
6: On the way to our Tuesday morning, we're looking at gradual clearing, a morning low of 56. As for Tuesday, mostly sunny, my high of 76. At night, seasonal, clear, and we'll drop back down to 56 again. From your severe weather station, I'm 9 First Warning, Chief Meteorologist Steve Raleigh. 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
2: Radar still showing a little bit of rain around southeast Indiana and Northern Kentucky, but not much else to write home about. We're at 60 degrees, and your midnight news is a service of Progressive Insurance. It's 9 years in prison for the man convicted of a deadly crash in Hamilton from December, killing 2 adults and a 10-year-old child. Brandon Begley received a sentence Monday from the crash along River Road that killed Betty Salazar Lopez, Milton Alvarez Lagos, and Milton Salazar Alvarez. He previously pled guilty to 3 counts of vehicular homicide. The crash report stated his vehicle was struck at 80 miles per hour. A Cincinnati woman facing child endangerment charges for a hit-and-run crash while having 4 unbuckled children in her car downtown. Bonita Solomon was reportedly in the far-left turn-only lane of 2nd Street Saturday, and she continued straight instead of turning, causing a wreck with another vehicle in that second left-turn lane. She would then drive off until police caught up with her, finding the children ages 2 to 6 not in booster nor car seats. Along with child endangerment, Solomon faces leaving the scene of an accident, driving with a suspended license, and other traffic-related charges.
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2: Reds toppled by the Royals 9-2. Chase Burns scratched because of an illness. Lyon Richardson goes an inning. He allows a grand slam on 1 hit, 2 walks, and 2 strikeouts. J.J. Bleday going yard for the 10th time. Game 2 of the series is tonight. It's here on the big one starting at 6:10 with the inside pitch. 7:10 first pitch from Andrew Abbott. Yalls will host the Windy City Thunderbolts for 3 starting this evening at 6:42. And announced Monday, the Mount Healthy Owls will become members of the Cincinnati Metro Athletic Conference starting in the 2027-28 year. Your next update is at 12:30 with breaking news anytime. I'm Lee Mowen, News Radio 700 WLW. 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
2: Being able to get out on the deck and spend actually most of the day doing some pre-show prep for today's show and looking at some other things. And then we got started on the deck and finishing that off with the flowers and so on. And then Friday night, we were able to have dinner with our firstborn grandchild, who still lives in the greater Cincinnati, Northern Kentucky area. But her schedule is so busy. She's the low man on the totem pole. So every time there's a shift or whatever, she never has any time. But first time in a long time, she was able to meet us for pizza. And it was just fantastic seeing her. Just got a big kick out of that. Saturday, finished up the deck pretty much. We got a couple other things to do, but our front porch, we've been pushing that off because, with the weather, and usually, you know what is weird is that you usually see flowers coming out a couple of weeks or so ahead, actually towards the end of March, first part of April. And a lot of people just rush to these stores and buy these things. And we have known that over the last 20 years or so that you generally don't want to buy your stuff until around Mother's Day because of frost warnings and colder weather and stuff. And we had kind of the spring was kind of a very cold spring. And so it wasn't that conducive to having decent, plants out on the deck and on the front porch and everything. And we acquired some stuff the last couple of weeks and been having it and said, well, we got to repot this and everything. And my wife just goes absolutely all out on the front yard. We, about 10 years or so ago, maybe 15, we redid the front of our condo. A bunch of the bushes were looking really sad, and they were some of the original stuff, and got permission from the board to yank those out and plant what we wanted. They didn't have any problem with it. And it just looks absolutely gorgeous. And because the building is such that you have two entrances to the whole building, 6 units on one side, 6 on the other, we figured at that time that, it looks weird if we did ours and didn't do the other. So we went ahead and did their building over there. And so it really looks nice and just absolutely fantastic. I will say in our complex, our condo complex, ours is probably the best entrance that you can possibly have. And then she goes all out with the door wreaths and stuff. And so we got around to doing that. And this is that time of year in Cincinnati, where greater Cincinnati, Northern Kentucky, where, in my opinion, it is the absolute best weather possible. We get temperatures up in the low 80s during the day, and then at night it drops down to the mid to lower 60s. And as a matter of fact, I think our forecast is to dip below 60, about 59 degrees overnight. But nighttime temperatures, maybe sitting out on the deck having dinner, is great. It's just beautiful temperature. And I went out yesterday because we haven't had any rain for a number of days. And I started watering the plants in our flower beds and whatever. And around back in between our building and the next building, years ago, it's been probably 20 plus years, around maybe about 18 years ago, right around Christmas time, we bought this blue spruce. It was alive. And we put it in this urn that was right next to our door. Now, this urn probably sits about 18 inches high, or maybe 2 feet. And this thing was probably about maybe 24. Man, I don't even know if it was 2 feet tall. But at the end of the season, we made sure we kept kept it watered and everything. And then during that spring, we went out and planted it in the yard. That thing now is 25 feet tall. And just about every year I go out there and I put the urn next to it and say, put something on Facebook and say, At one time, this blue spruce fit in this urn, and look at it today. And I went around back to water it because, like I said, we hadn't gotten much rain. And it was about, I watered the front end of it. I waited until the sun got down because I didn't want the needles to get all scorched with the sun and everything. So I went around there about 8 o'clock and I was standing out there watering this and, of course, enjoying a cigar. And I was thinking, I can't think of any other place I would rather be in the world than right here, right now, watering this with the beautiful weather. The sun was coming down. It got a little cool out there. And it was, in my opinion, it was just heaven on earth. And so it was just a fantastic weekend. I got a couple of other things we got to do on the deck, but for the most part, everything's looking pretty good. We actually waited until after Mother's Day to get the flowers because a lot of those had been picked over. And it seems that within the last week or so, there's been a couple of stores that actually came out with a whole new flock of flowers and stuff. So we're able to pick up some of those and put those in the front yard and on our deck and stuff and hummingbird feeders out there. It's always funny when I'm out there doing show prep and whatever. We got this bird feeder this year that has a camera on it. And watching the birds fight over this feeder is pretty funny. And then the hummingbird feeder on the other side of the deck and seeing those birds come up, it's just incredible. And I'm sitting out there and I'm probably about maybe 10 feet away from the hummingbirds. And once in a while, they'll come over and fly up and look at, you know, it, like right in my face and just say, you know, is everything okay out here? Yeah, everything's cool. Just go ahead and eat. I'm not going to bother you. And my wife has taken some pictures of me sitting out on the deck and I kind of sit there where the bird feeder with the camera on is kind of back to my off my left shoulder. And she starts sending me pictures of, you're not going to believe what's going on behind you at this point. And it's just funny watching it. I hear the wings fluttering and the birds chirping and all this sort of stuff. And it is fantastic. I got a big kick out of it. Anyway, we did get a bunch of good economic news coming out Monday morning. Construction spending, a purchasing managers index. So let's get right to it here. The headlines, U.S. construction spending picked up in April. That's an okay headline. U.S. construction spending increase, and that was from Wall Street Journal. U.S. construction spending increased from downwardly revised level in April. That's an okay headline. But a really good headline from TradingView, U.S. construction spending beats expectations in April. And according to Reuters, and this is, I'm surprised, a good headline, U.S. construction spending beat expectations in April. U.S. construction spending increased more than expected in April, boosted by single-family home building, though rising mortgage rates amid the war with Iran continue to cast a shadow over the housing market. Commerce Department Census Bureau said on Monday that construction spending rose 0.4% after a downwardly revised 0.2% increase in March. Economists polled by Reuters had forecast construction spending around 2%. So at 0.2%. At 0.4, they only missed that expectation by about 100%. With that 0.4% increase, spending on building projects rose at a pace annualized basis of $2.172 trillion in April versus $2.16 in March. Analysts polled by Wall Street Journal anticipated 0.3% increase thereabouts and so on. Construction spending increased 0.9% on a year-over-year basis in April. Spending on private construction projects advanced 0.4%, gaining 0.2% from the prior month. They said that in a previous paragraph. I don't know why they did it again. Spending on new single-family housing projects increased 1.4%, which was good. Mortgage rates have shot up in the U.S. After the Israeli beginning with the Israeli war with Iran stoked inflation. The popular 30-year fixed mortgage rate averaged 6.53 last month, a nine-month high. Data from mortgage finance agency Freddie Mac showed that it averaged 5.98% in February before the war started. Now, this is important, and hopefully with Kevin Warsh at the Fed that maybe they can free up some interest rates. He keeps saying that interest rates, it doesn't appear based on the information that they have currently, that they're attuned to lowering interest rates. However, every time they talk about interest rates, they say lower interest rates boost the economy. So if we're trying to boost the economy, lower those interest rates. We'll talk about that coming up. I'm Kevin Gordon, America's Trucking Network, 700 WLW.
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3: Denny Hamlin picked up the NASCAR Cup Series victory Sunday night in Nashville. He battled Christopher Bell to the end and came away with his second win of the Cup Series season, first at Nashville in the 62nd victory of his career. Hamlin was on the pole as qualifying was rained out. He was penalized for jumping the start of the race and sent to the back of the field on lap two. Hamlin battled his way all the way back, picked up the cool guitar trophy in Nashville in the victory. Alex Palou, the winner of the IndyCar race on the streets of the Detroit Grand Prix.
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2: I'm Kevin Gordon, America's Trucking Network, 700 WLW. Continuing to talk about this, U.S. construction spending beats expectations in April, and some very positive numbers in there. We finished off in the previous segment talking about interest rates. Now, with interest rates being at 6.53% in April, and then where they are today, remember that every half a percent of interest rate reduction, 15 million people jump into the housing market to buy their home. Now, that 15 million, of that, 5.5 are first-time home buyers, which means they get out of an apartment, they get into a home, and then along with that, they're buying appliances, durable goods, and you know, which helps that, the manufacturing sector, furniture. They generally do some new carpet, a little bit of renovations, paint, et cetera, all good for the retail businesses. Plus, they get the joy of home ownership. So if interest rates were reduced by a mere half a percent, which pushes it down to where it was in February, that is what would happen. If it got down to 5%, which would be a percent and a half, that's 45 million more people going into the housing market, which again boosts the economy. And as I mentioned at the end of the last segment, Every time they talk about interest rates, they talk about it, lower interest rates spurs the economy, spurs economic growth. Well, if we're interested in economic growth, then let's lower those interest rates in order to get people a chunk of the American dream. And if we're hearing all these people talking about affordability, that seems to be the buzzword of 2026. Those interest rates make that mortgage rate even more affordable and more available for more first-time home buyers, which is good, again, for the economy. Rising mortgage rates are weighing on demand for housing and construction and constraining builders' ability to break ground on new single-family housing projects. Builders are also facing higher costs from tariffs, land, and labor shortages, which, again, could be handled by a lot of these trade schools beefing up their classes and getting more people in that. And a lot of people, younger ages, starting to look at, well, do I really need a college degree? Is the college degree actually what it's meant to be or what has been touted over the years? And is there another path in order to get into things? We talk about a lot of times, as far as the trucking industry is concerned, all these CDL schools that are available. There's a great one here in the greater Cincinnati, northern Kentucky area at Gateway College. And that is about a six week course where you can go in. And within a 6 week period of time, I don't know if I said 6 months, 6 week period of time, you can obtain a CDL license. And most of those people get hired by trucking companies. And within a 6 week period of time, you're making in excess of $75,000 to $100,000 a year. That ain't bad for a young person. And I would encourage you that if you have people, if you have friends, if you have young people, tell them to expand their horizons. Let them know that there are other things out there other than the traditional going to college, getting a college degree. Because as we're seeing, some of these college degrees, as depending upon what area of study people take, go, if you're going to do it, go into a business class. Don't go into basket weaving. Don't go into all these social experiment type of classes and get a decent degree in economics, finance, accounting, or something like that, possibly marketing or something in the line of business management that gives you these skills. And if college doesn't work out for you and you don't think, at least you've got a couple of classes under your belt. So if you do go into a business, go into the trades or go into the trucking industry and you start driving, then you know how to manage finances and the ability for you to maybe start your own company and know what's going on. So again, the fact that we've got labor shortages in the construction industry, that needs to be fixed, and we need to fix that soon. Spending on multifamily housing units, which account for a small share of the housing market, fell by 0.3% in April. Investment in private non-residential structures, such as power plants and factories, fell 0.2% in April. Spending on non-residential structures has contracted for 9 straight quarters, despite a surge in the construction of data centers to support artificial intelligence. Let's see. Investment in private construction project also went up 0.4%, rising 0.2% in March. State and local government construction spending edged up 0.1%. Now, as far as and another story, I'm going to skip over here. Public sector spent an annualized $532.7 billion on construction projects in April, up 0.4% in March. That included an annualized $113.7 billion in spending on schools and $149.6 billion on highways, which ain't bad. Investments in public construction projects, I said, increased 0.4%. Federal government projects jumped 4.8% and so on. I'll tell you what, I've got a friend who's in the construction business here in the greater Cincinnati, actually in the northern Kentucky area. And he said we must be an anomaly from the people that he talks to. I know that in general, probably within a 5 mile radius of where I live, there is so much construction of homes, condo complexes. It is absolutely incredible the amount of construction that's going on. And apparently it's, I guess the people have discovered that property values over in Cincinnati are a lot more expensive, and you can get more bang for your buck in Northern Kentucky. And so there's just been this building boom. And he talks about that, the fact that he has been busy. He has been setting records with

0: amid stockpiling efforts, but price surge at a higher rate, the input cost. Now, in order to beat some of the increasing prices, what some of these manufacturing industries or manufacturing companies are doing, they are building and they're producing a lot and then stockpiling it, waiting for things to turn around as they are expecting things to turn around, basically producing on speculation that they realize that things are about to take off. There are so many signs in this economy right now that we are just sitting on the edge, waiting to just absolutely take off like a rocket. And all we've got to do is get this situation in Iran situated and behind us. And of course, we'll talk about that coming up because there's been some interesting developments with that. And we'll talk about that. Talk about oil and gas prices. Output growth rises to the strongest level since April of 2022. Evidence of further stockpilings to mitigate price rises and supply delays. We talked about that. Input costs rose at the fastest rate since 2022. Now, in the notes that was done by Chris Williamson, chief economist at S&P Global, the headline PMI has hit a four-year high with strong factory production growth for a second successive month in response to the further further marked upturn in order books. But since the outbreak of the war with the Middle East, we have seen production and demand buoyed by stock building. So in other words, they're building up their inventories. This stockpiling was again widely evidenced in May and makes it harder to take this into an accurate reading. The incidence of supply chain delays is the highest since August of 2022. And again, because of what's going on in Iran, some of these supply chain issues need to be put behind us. And the sooner that conflict over there is put behind us, the better we will be. Institute of Supply Management, get to that real quick. The Institutes for Supply Management Manufacturing PMI advanced 54.0 last month, the highest reading since May of 2022. Let me see, up from 52.7 in April. A reading above 50 indicates expansion in manufacturing, which accounts for 9.4% of the economy. Economists polled by Reuters had forecasted PMI to be 53. So they missed that by almost a full percentage point. So good news in the manufacturing sector and good news for us as far as the economy. Good news for the trucking industry because all these goods, all these raw materials have to be delivered to these factories. And then once it's completed to the wholesalers or whoever, and in the construction industry, all that stuff is going to have to be delivered to the job site by a truck. You're not going to put it in the back of an SUV. You're going to take it there by a truck. So good news on that front. I'm Kevin Gordon, America's Trucking Network, 700 WLW.
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2: Holding off in an anti-weaponization fund for now. With your 12:30 report, I'm Lee Mowing. Breaking now. The Department of Justice say they'll abide with a federal judge's order to hold off on a $1.8 billion slush fund for an anti-weaponization fund for now.
3: A social media post from the Justice Department says officials strongly disagree with last week's ruling by a federal judge in Virginia temporarily freezing the fund pending a hearing she set for the end of next week. The department says it will abide by that ruling. That, as more congressional Republicans express their opposition to the idea of handing out up to $1.8 billion of taxpayer money to those who've been accused of or convicted of crimes.
2: ABC News national correspondent Stephen Portnoy.
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4: On the way to our Tuesday morning, we're looking at generally clear skies out the door, a 7 a.m. temp of 56. Our Tuesday then, sunshine, pleasant, my high in the afternoon of 76. At night, clear, we drop back down to 56. Next chance for rain this weekend. From your severe weather station, station. I'm 9 First Warning, Chief Meteorologist Steve Raleigh. 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
2: We're at 60 degrees. Two people are arrested in connection to

0: A Monday morning shooting in Liberty Township. Around 5:30, deputies arrived to the Lakota Point townhomes for reports of a fight with shots fired. They encountered a man with a gunshot wound to the leg. He is expected to be okay at UC Westchester. It was later discovered Jefferson Perez and Marabella Robiero fled to Montgomery County's Miami Township and arrested near Miamisburg. The Butler County Sheriff's Office confirmed both are held on ICE detainers. They continue to investigate. Fox 19 says this is the fourth shooting of the apartment since 2021. Your next update is at 1 o'clock. I'm Lee Mowen, News Radio 700 WLW.
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12: Here's your trucking forecast for the tri-state and the rest of the country. In the tri-state overnight, partly cloudy, the low down to 55, sunny Tuesday, high of 77. Both Wednesday and Thursday, more sunshine, the high near 80 Wednesday and 84 Thursday. Nationally, the next few days bringing showers and storms to the northern Rockies into the plains in the southwest, with a slight risk of severe weather in parts of the plains Tuesday. Tuesday into Wednesday, a slight risk of excessive rain for parts of New Mexico and western Texas, and a slight risk Tuesday over parts of the southern high plains. A slight risk of severe weather possible over areas of the northern and central plains Tuesday.
13: 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And thank you to all our truckers for supporting the mission of Reese Across America. We had talked about construction spending, Purchasing Managers Index, Institute for Supply Management, the numbers there all looking very good. 4 month high, actually highest 4 year high from April of 2022. So that's all good. And by the way, if you missed our previous segments or any of our segments or any of our shows, make sure you hit up that iHeartRadio app brought to you by our friends at Rush Truck Centers. Now, this was kind of shocking. Well, it was shocking to me when I read it, because all we hear and we keep hearing about the Strait of Hormuz, how things are tied up there, how many ships are waiting to go through the Strait of Hormuz, and so on. Now, what's interesting is this headline that came up that said a quarter of large tankers trapped by the war have escaped. Now, you're not hearing this in the news, which is another reason that you should listen to America's Trucking Network, because you'll get the straight scoop here and with a couple of opinions thrown in just for fun, because as you know, I have an opinion and I'm not afraid to use it. Roughly one quarter of the large tankers trapped inside the Persian Gulf at the outbreak of the Iran war have managed to slip out in a slow, stealthy trickle. 29 of the 109 bigger vessels, those capable of hauling 700,000 barrels of oil or more, which were stranded when the Strait of Hormuz was effectively shuttered after the conflict erupted on February 28th, have now crossed the checkpoint, shipping data compiled by Bloomberg shows. While that flow is a fraction of the crude oil products still locked inside, well, not a fraction, 25%, my friends, is not a fraction. That is a significant amount. So kind of underplaying that in this story. The cargoes have been snapped up by global market, which inventory buffers are striking at a record pace. And with many ships switching off instruments that broadcast their position, the real number may well be higher. So again, that is some of the information that is not getting out to the general public. Faced with the sporadic hostilities of the three-month conflict, the ships have had to resort to unconventional maneuvers to make the passage. Some have made the crossing under the cover of darkness as they strive to avoid the threat of rockets launched from the shore. In some cases, the governments of countries taking the cargoes have been forced to lobby for the privilege. Now, what they're not saying in here is the fact that if these tankers are slipping through under the cover of darkness and by turning off their transponders, that tells you the weakness of the infrastructure of the Iranian forces, the IRGC, or whoever is in control of the military there, because apparently their radar capabilities of tracking these ships and knowing where they are and being able to react to that is not there. And if they're doing it in the dark, they don't have the ability to track that, which means that the only way that they can control that strait right now is by vision. And so if their vision is cut off, then they can't react and they can't disrupt. So again, with 25% of the tankers that have been stranded, and these are the large tankers. You know, you see these pictures of the Strait of Hormuz, and I look at some of those pictures, and they almost look like big fishing trawlers. Now, what they are carrying, what they're transporting, I don't know. But when you see these mega ships, which dwarf those things by about twice or two or three times that size, these are the ships that are getting through because of these interesting tactics that they're using. So again, apparently the radar capabilities of Iran is not what they tout it to be. And with them quoting or saying that they are mining the strait, even though the U.S. And of course, they bring this up and they say that the fact that and what they're doing is reporting what Iran is saying, that they are mining the strait. But our troops and our Navy and the vessels there have not been able to find any. And so is this more blustering on their part that they are seem to be bigger than what they actually are? Apparently so. And so as these minesweepers are getting in there from our allies, finally, Maybe we can clear that straight up and make sure that there are no any mines there that we haven't seen up to this point. But up to this point, they have reporting finding very few, if any, of the various mines. So that's good news. And as far as what we're seeing, as far as the negotiations are concerned, we have that. We'll bring that up probably in the next segment when we talk about oil prices, oil and gas prices. Now, this was interesting. Kroger plans big price cuts to take on Walmart, Costco. New CEO Greg Foran, or Foran, F-O-R-A-N, Foran, I believe, Foran or whatever, says grocer will focus on service, escalate new store openings. Kroger new CEO is looking at big price cuts in order to win back market share and take on his former employer, Walmart, and other competitors. CEO Greg Foran told Bloomberg News in his first interview since taking on the role in February, the largest U.S. grocery company, which owns 21 chains, including City Market and Fred Meyer, is laying the groundwork for lower price across product lines and product categories as well. Foran told, let me see. Management is currently making plans to test price cuts and then phase them in. Well, you don't really have to test those price cuts much. You lower the prices and people are going to be buying that stuff. Kroger is looking to compete more fiercely with Walmart and other companies that have gained ground in recent years, all at the expense of traditional grocery operators. Across food retail business emphasizing value are outperforming those seen as offering higher prices. Well, no kidding. I would say so. Emphasizing value are outpacing those offering higher prices. Yeah, big surprise there. Fran said, pointing to Walmart, Costco, and Wholesale Corp, Trader Joe's and Aldi, and Amazon.com Inc. Now, in the greater Cincinnati, Northern Kentucky area, and especially where I live in Northern Kentucky in Campbell County, we have a plethora of places that we can shop, and the competition there is fierce. We not only have Walmart nearby, we have Costco within about a 10-15 minute drive, Trader Joe's about 15 minutes away, Aldi, which is about 8 minutes away, Amazon.com, of course, if you're going to do any grocery purchasing online. But in addition to that, we have a local chain called Remke. We have Fresh Time, Publix, which is going to be opening a store very soon in Campbell County, Meijer, Sam's Club, and Target. So a lot of these fierce competitors, very interesting to see what is going on as far as prices are concerned, which I'm surprised when I hear about food prices around the country compared to what I'm seeing in the greater Cincinnati, Northern Kentucky area. He talks about, I think of our business a bit like Formula One race. There's a lead group of cars that are doing a very good job. Our objective is to get out of the midfield and start lapping faster, making up the gap on the first group of cars, and then ideally passing them. That can't come soon enough. In addition to cutting prices, Kroger is working to make service in stores friendlier and faster. It also wants to accelerate more store openings. Now, if anybody from Kroger is listening right now, I'm going to give you a little bit of free a plug here, something you might want to try. With your uniforms that these people wear, maybe at the checkout counter, you should start having these shirts that will say, or their uniforms that say, "Let me check you out." Kind of a clever phrase, play on words, so to speak. Let me check you out. So if you want to use that phrase, go right ahead. I don't copyright it yet. Also, I think what they ought to do too is open some sort of a customer advisory board, something where you have a group of maybe volunteers or maybe a 50, I don't know, maybe some sort of a gift card or something like that for participating and get feedback from your customers. Now, Kroger does this Kroger Plus card, and if you're familiar with Kroger, you have the Kroger Plus card, and it gives you discounts on certain items, certain digital coupons and so on. And every 7 days, you can use their Kroger feedback line and get 50 additional fuel points. So every fuel point that you add, up to 100 fuel points, you get 10 cents off. So you get 1,000 fuel points, which isn't too hard to do, especially if you're hitting those days where they're four times fuel points and thereabouts. You can get up to that and save a dollar on your gas. Now, in the Kroger feedback, you can get 50 fuel points. But in there, maybe Kroger should pay attention to that because they get a lot of decent feedback from that as well. But a customer advisory group might not be a bad idea and something, you know, maybe want to share that with the bosses if you happen to be listening. So anyway, we'll pick this up and talk a little bit about this coming up. I'm Kevin Gordon, America's Trucking Network, 700 WLW.
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13: This is America's Trucking Network, 700 WLW. Continuing this story, we started in the previous segment talking about Kroger and what they're trying to do as far as competing and so on. We talked about their lowering prices and whatever. Let me plug this one more time. if you're, you know, going to do new uniforms for your people and have them wear different shirts and whatever, have that logo on there that says, "Let me check you out." Again, I didn't copyright that, so you can steal it if you want.

0: one. Let's see. Company is forging a new path under the first external CEO following a failed deal with Albertson. So they hired this guy from the outside. He had been with Walmart for a while, left Walmart, and then eventually worked, I believe, in the airline industry. The reality is a basket of, let me see, retailers, especially grocery chains that operate on relatively thin margins, typically don't disclose their tactics to lower prices for merchandise, Walmart said on a May 21st interview with one of the trade journals. The world's largest retailer said lower prices are helping. CEO John Furner said, this is a competitive market that has been for all these years that I have been in retail. Oh, wait a second. This is a competitive market and has been for all the years that I've been in retail. Well, it always is a competitive market. If it's not competitive, then people aren't doing their job. This is an industry, particularly in food, where everyone is looking for value and has been for a really long time. Walmart said it will continue to prioritize low prices, especially as higher gas prices squeeze shoppers' budget. Kroger's Foran said consumers are wary that they are seeing high gas prices, and so they are cognizant of that. Now, in the story here, they talk about Kroger started as a single store by Barney Kroger, opened in Cincinnati in 1883. As the company grew, it broadened its assortment and added services like in-store bakeries before acquiring various chains over the years. It now generates nearly $150 billion in annual revenue. Fran, a New Zealand native, has returned to the United States in the retail industry after about 5 years running his home country's national airline. Before leaving for the airline in 2020, he was credited with whipping Walmart's U.S. stores into shape. At the big box retailer, he was known for visiting stores frequently, studying their performance, and asking specific detailed questions to field staff. He made stores cleaner, friendlier, and easier to shop. In addition to lowering prices and zeroing in on fresh food assortments, that's the end of that sentence. During his tenure, Walmart U.S. division generated three straight years of increases in quarterly same-store sales, and his departure was seen as a blow to the company. After he left his company in New Zealand, he was unaware that this opening was at Kroger and tapped into that. Now, the thing of this, while price is a key component of making Kroger more competitive, Fran said he also has to offer strong service. And he calls it the five F's. And don't you go thinking on something nasty out there. The five F's, as he talked about, fresh, fast, affordable, friendly, and for you. The last item speaks to Kroger's ambition to offer greater personalization and tailor its stores to the specific neighborhoods. Kroger is planning 70 to 80 new stores next year, double the number being opened in 2026, while it's closing some stores as well. Kroger will still be ahead in terms of total stores open. Retail will be thoughtful about opportunities to further grow through acquisition, Fran said. The company sees room in the Northeast where it doesn't have strong presence, and there really isn't a lot of competition up there either. So that is something, and it'd be exciting to see that happen. So, again, grocery prices, people are being more cognizant of that. And these stores are starting to, well, they should have been reacting all along, but they are reacting finally. And hopefully with the new leadership at Kroger, they'll continue that to cut those prices. Let's talk a little bit about oil and gas prices, if you will. West Texas Intermediate crude currently is at $91.87 a barrel, up $4.51 or 5.16%. Brent crude currently at $94.89, up $3.77 a barrel, or 4.19%. Now, when I got up yesterday morning, those prices were up almost $7 a barrel because the on-again, off-again, and of course the apparently the peace talks have fallen apart, and the IRGC has said that they're not going to cooperate. And the actual president of Iran actually departed. He put in his letter of resignation. According to Phil Flynn, you have to hand it to him. The Iranian president, Masoud Pezeshkian, knows to get out while the getting is good. They talked about oil prices were up over $3 a barrel because of the breakdown in talks. The Iranian president reportedly submitted his resignation to Supreme Leader Ali Khamenei over the weekend. Sources say the move stems from the Iranian Revolutionary Guard Corps, IRGC, openly defying his authority and acting as a major obstacle to any peace efforts. Now, little food for thought here. If the IRGC is acting as a rogue military organization under, and if the leadership of Iran under the Supreme Leader is in control, and if they're wanting to make a deal and they are wanting to come to the table and stop getting their butts kicked, maybe it might be time for them to let us know where some of these IRGC leaders are, and maybe we'll take them out for them, and then we can get things back to normal, and you can join the nation of the world and start providing peace instead of warring and terror and all this, and start benefiting your people. In the meantime, several oil companies, executives, and if you hear this, this is interesting. Several oil company executives are warning that if the Strait of Hormuz stays shut or severely disrupted, oil prices could spike to $100 to $150 within a couple of months. Now, interestingly enough, according to Phil Flynn, the futures market isn't buying that doomsday scenario. The back end of the curve remains in backwardation, and they are expecting gas prices oil prices in the future to be around $60 a barrel. So these oil industry executives may be way off the mark on this. U.S. Energy Secretary Chris Wright and War Secretary Pete Hegseth struck a firm tone, essentially saying Iran can either choose to make a deal or deal with the full weight of the U.S. military response. Hegseth made it clear either diplomacy works or Iran will have to contend with the Department of War. And that is important. And hopefully that will change things there. And maybe the people that are supposedly in charge over there will end this nonsense with the IRGC and either rein them in or allow us to rein them in for them. So good news, and you know, keep our fingers crossed, and a lot of good news, positive news coming out of the Strait of Hormuz. Again, with over 25% of the large ships getting through, that is a very good sign. Well, folks, that just about does it for us. Stay tuned for Red Eye Radio at the top of the hour. I'm Kevin Gordon, America's Trucking Network, 700 WLW.
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2: Doubling the deaths since Thursday. With your 1 o'clock report, I'm Lee Mowen. Breaking now.
3: The Americans, they are so very selfish. They say this is an institution or it's a quarantine facility for only the Americans. So the Americans are selfish to the core. And we have to tell Americans to get off our noses business.
2: Protests took place around the Laikipia Air Base in Kenya after plans were announced to build a temporary quarantine center just for Americans.
4: Didn't even consider or ask around what happens and what goes around the Batuk area or the Laikipia Air Base compound.
2: Meantime, the Ebola outbreak is spreading likely far worse than official numbers can represent.
5: Reported confirmed deaths now more than doubling since Thursday alone, from 17 to 42. Health officials reporting more than 300 cases in the Democratic Republic of Congo and Uganda, and there could be hundreds more, with reported cases believed to be more than 1,000. Doctors Without Borders calling it unprecedented, saying the reality today is that nobody knows the true scale and severity of this outbreak.
2: ABC's Matt Rivers.
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7: On the way to our Tuesday morning, we're looking at gradual clearing, a morning low of 56. As for Tuesday, mostly sunny, my high of 76. At night, seasonal, clear, and we'll drop back down to 56 again. From your severe weather station, I'm 9 First Warning, Chief Meteorologist Steve Raleigh. 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
2: Two people arrested in connection to a Monday morning shooting in Liberty Township. Around 5:30, deputies responded to Lakota Point Townhomes for reports of a fight with shots fired. They encountered a man with a gunshot wound to the leg. He was taken to UC Westchester with non-life-threatening injuries. It was later discovered Jefferson Perez and Marbella Roberio fled to Montgomery County's Miami Township. They were arrested near Miamisburg. The Butler County Sheriff's Office confirmed both are being held on ICE detainers as they continue to investigate. Fox 19 says that's the fourth shooting at the apartments since 2021. 69 years in prison for Jeremy Van Doren. He's the driver who pled guilty to aggravated vehicular homicide for hitting and killing a man in Sharonville in November. He struck Michael Craig along Providence Way and never stopped to render aid. Van Doren asked for forgiveness for his actions, blaming a really bad drug addiction for the incident. Van Doren avoided a murder charge. It was never determined why he struck Craig and left. Meantime, it's 9 years in prison for the man convicted of a deadly crash in Hamilton from December that killed two adults and a 10-year-old. Brandon Begley received a sentence Monday from the crash along River Road that killed Benny Salazar Lopez, Milton Alvarez Lagos, and Milton Salazar Alvarez. He previously pled guilty to 3 counts of vehicular homicide. The crash report stated his vehicle was struck at 80 miles per hour.
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2: Reds toppled by the Royals 9-2. Chase Burns was scratched from his start due to an illness, and Lyon Richardson took his place. He lasted an inning and allowed 4 runs on 1 hit with 2 walks and 2 strikeouts. J.J. Bilde went yard for the 10th time. Game 2 of the series takes place this evening, and it's right here on the big one, starting at 6:10 with the inside pitch, 7:10 first pitch from Andrew Abbott. Meantime, the Florence Yalls will begin a 3-game homestand against the Windy City Thunderbolts. First pitch at 6:42 this evening. Announced Monday, the Mount Healthy Owls becoming members of the Cincinnati Metro Athletic Conference starting in the 2027-28 year. Currently, the CMAC has 12 schools. Your next update is at 1:30. I'm Lee Mowen, News Radio 700 WLW.
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0: Now, it's Red Eye Radio. Gary McNamara and Eric Harley talk about everything from politics to social issues and news of the day. Whether you're up late or you're just starting your day, welcome to the show from the Relief Factor Studios. This is Red Eye Radio.
1: All across America, we are Red Eye Radio. He is Eric Harley and I'm Gary McNamara. Good morning.
2: Good morning, people.
1: Thank you for being here.
3: Thank you.
1: How's everybody? Hanging in there?
2: I'm doing well. How are you, Gary?
1: I can't complain.
2: Well, I can. Actually, you do it for a living.
1: Yeah, that's a great point.
2: Yeah.
1: So, well, you want to know one of the audio? I mean, there were so many stories yesterday.
2: Yeah.
1: You want to get to the audio cut that really defines everything with Plantner right now in Maine?
2: Yes, I do.
1: This is, let me make sure I got her name right. This is Elise Jordan. Who's on MSNBC. Okay. Mm-hmm. So this is MSNBC yesterday. Excuse me.
2: MS Now. It should be, you know what? It should be MS for the time being, because the way cable news ratings are going, you know, it might not be long.
1: So here we go. You ready? Now, right. If this is on MS Now,
2: yeah,
1: you're in trouble.
2: Yeah.
1: And here we go.
4: The problem is his judgment, which he clearly has been lacking in as an adult. It's one thing to have foolish, youthful indiscretions, but I'm sorry, you cannot get past. It is not a Nazi-style tattoo. It is the tattoo of concentration camp guards. It is the very worst tattoo you can get if you are getting anything Nazi, and that's a pretty high bar there. So this has been a slow motion train wreck ever since that tattoo and knowledge of it hit the world. And it's only going to get worse. These texts, there are multiple women. Are all those women going to keep their mouths shut from now until Election Day? What do you think, Lauren?
2: You sure that wasn't Fox News? That sounded very Fox Newsy.
1: It wasn't Newsmax. It wasn't OAN. It wasn't... it was MS Now.
2: What's going on over there at MS Now? What's in the water? Because that sounded sane.
1: I know.
2: That sounded like a clear picture of everything that's going on with Plantner, because it is, where she started, about judgment. I mean, that's what you look at. A person's judgment as an adult. She phrased it perfectly. Alan, call over at MS Now and see if everybody's okay.
1: Make that call before you call the 60 Minutes crew to find out how they're doing.
2: Well, yeah, enjoy your bagel. Huh? Get to that here in a bit.
1: Well, we had to start out with this because, you know, yesterday the excuses were coming in and we played one liberal analyst who said, it's not a Nazi tattoo. And the Republican consultant responded, all right, I guess we'll get into a discussion of how Nazi a Nazi tattoo is.
2: How Nazi the tattoo is.
1: And the point that they were, think about this, the point they were trying to make is it's not a Nazi tattoo.
2: Yeah.
1: It's a concentration camp tattoo.
2: That's so much better.
1: What's so much better. What's the difference? What's the point you're trying to make?
2: My God.
1: Did you workshop this where there are a bunch of liberals sitting around the table and you said, hey, I got an idea. Let's go with the fact that it's not a Nazi tattoo because it's not technically the Nazi party tattoo. It's a Nazi concentration camp tattoo, which is not the Nazi party tattoo. And everybody in favor of going that it's not a Nazi tattoo, who's in favor? Everybody raises their hand.
2: You know
1: who's against? Nobody raises their hand.
2: You know where these liberal activists in the newsroom learn to debate like that, argue like that? Fauci. That sounds like a Fauci-esque kind of, you know, we didn't do this, we didn't do that. Doesn't matter what you call it. Did you enhance the virus? That's not a Nazi tattoo. It's more of a concentration camp tattoo. That sounds like exactly like something that would come out of Fauci's mouth.
1: Oh, it's a Nazi concentration camp? Oh, well, then fine.
2: Oh.
1: What are you people going crazy about? It's not technically it's not a Nazi party tattoo.
2: Yeah. Wow.
1: You know, the funny thing is I saw this yesterday. I don't know whether, again, you'll see something on the internet. I'm like, well, I'm assuming this sounds like something he would say, but there was a quote from Thomas Sowell.
2: Yeah. Okay.
1: And it is, and it doesn't, whether it's from him or not, somebody may call, well, that's not him. It's his, you know, his site that said it. I really don't care. It's the quote.
2: Yeah. Right.
1: Quote, "The problem isn't that Johnny can't read. The problem isn't even that Johnny can't think. The problem is that Johnny doesn't know what thinking is. He confuses thinking with feeling." You know, and we've always talked about, you know, that, you know, about critical thinkers being able to connect the dots.
2: Yeah.
1: The point being made there is no thinking going on. It's emotional instinct of rage that comes out. Because if you're thinking, it's like when, in the last century, I became a radio talk show host and didn't want to do it.
2: And just over a century ago, yeah.
1: And I was and I was absolutely paranoid about making a fool of myself.
2: Yeah, right.
1: That I better know what I'm talking about. Otherwise, there would be, I couldn't imagine my family and friends listening and making a horrible mistake and somebody saying, "You're an idiot. You don't even know what you're talking about." And again, back then, even in my early 30s, most people don't. You don't articulate. There are some, you know, get into the media. I mean, now we've got 18, 19, 20-year-olds, whatever. A lot of times, I don't believe that their opinions are fully formed. But it takes a while to learn all the topics and study all the topics that exist, you know, out there. And so, and even today, you know, one of the things that taught me early on is don't be afraid to say, "I don't know."
2: Yeah.
1: And we've said it on the air. I don't know. I don't have the information yet. It's one of the reasons when a crime is committed, you know, we may say, okay, it could be this, it could be that, it could be this, it could be that, but we don't take an absolute opinion on it because we don't have the facts in front of us. And if you don't have the facts and evidence in front of you, we believe it's better to shut up.
2: Right.
1: But when you hear the left, I think it's such a great quote because it's not thinking. It's emotional rage instinct.
2: Mm-hmm. This is why we say it's like arguing with children.
1: Yeah.
2: But the problem is children are arguing to keep themselves out of trouble. But if you're actually having a conversation and they're not trying to defend themselves, they show that they have critical thinking skills. They demonstrate it all the time. Anybody who's ever been around a child knows, you know, they're always asking, well, why? Well, how does that work? Well, why? Well, they're learning. They're curious. These people are activists. They don't care to learn. And I really believe many of them just don't know. They absolutely don't know what they're talking about.
1: I think part of thinking, just thinking in general, is what are the consequences? Right?
2: Yeah.
1: What are the consequences of anything that I do? You know, it's like all this endorsement of Plattner, knowing that he had the Nazi tattoo. The excuses come out. Are you actually thinking?
2: Right. Right. Are you walking it all the way through?
1: Right.
2: Because, you know, if you want to dive in head first, you can. It's not a good idea. You're going to have to, in the arena of public ideas, and let's face it, these aren't journalists. We've been saying it for years. They're activists. And as an activist, don't you want to be right? When you're an activist, don't you want to have the argument that nobody can defeat? If you're an activist, what is the point? The point is to bring about change. Change something that is wrong. Right the wrongs. But how can you do that if you don't know what the hell you're talking about? If you don't know I mean, it's like, all right, we can compare it to the private sector. In any business, product knowledge is number one if you're going to be good at a job, whether it's in sales or whatever it is, management, doesn't matter what it is. Product knowledge is number one. You got to know everything. You've got to know enough, certainly, to talk about it. You don't have to be the genius in the family, but you better know enough to get the job done. They don't care to learn enough to have any kind of debate. Well, it's not a Nazi tattoo. It's a concentration camp tattoo.
3: Right, so the question is, forget about critical thinking. Well, they're thinking in some way. Are they?
2: I don't know. In order to use that argument, you've got to know you're going to get stomped. You got to know that big boot is coming down right on top of your head.
3: Because to ignore that, saying, okay, I can read. I'm not saying they can't read, and there isn't some kind of processing, but the processing isn't, if you think of it, even Neanderthal man had thinking skills in order to survive.
2: Yes.
3: And we're talking basic, you know, basic things here. Everybody knew it was a concentration camp. They know it now. Everyone knows what it is.
2: Right.
3: So I don't know whether it's, when I read that Thomas Sowell thing, that's like, you know, we've always said people think, but they don't critically think. And I'm like, well, maybe they don't think. Maybe he's got a point. Maybe it's just pure emotion with no critical thinking, with no thinking skills, actually. And I guess the debate would be what's thinking and critical thinking. I've always thought thinking in general was critical thinking to begin with, but does the emotion just dominate? And I'll use this as an example, which I've told the story before. This goes back a couple of months ago when I was back in New York, and I met a couple. And they asked me what I did, and we started talking about things. And the one gentleman, and very nice couple, by the way, very mm-hmm. nice couple. Mm-hmm. And we were talking about something. He goes, well, the thing is, conservatives believe that, they're the ones that are patriotic, yet they're breaking the flag law, and they wear flags all the time as clothing.
2: They sound very nice.
3: And I'm like, what? It was a nice guy. I mean, he was saying it out of passion.
2: Yeah,
3: like he,
2: yeah.
3: like this, like he had an argument. He had a point.
2: Yeah. Yeah.
3: And,
2: right.
3: And I said, right. I don't know of, you know, there may be somebody. I said, when I think of the last person who you might be able to make that argument with, it might be Jim Craig when the USA, you know, won against the Russians, but he wasn't wearing it as clothing. He was draping the flag over himself. It wasn't a piece of clothing.
2: Right.
3: Well, no, they wear it all the time. You see stars and stripes. I go, that's not what the flag code says. And it's not a law. It's right. a flag code. It's right. a code of respect.
2: Right.
3: You don't go to jail for not following the flag code.
2: Right.
3: Otherwise, coming in to work anytime around Memorial Day or whatever, you see a ton of people with their flags out and no spotlight on it at night.
2: Right.
3: You know, so it's not against, it's a suggestion. Well, they say they're patriotic, but they're not wearing the flag. The flag has to be an official flag. A flag is not stars and stripes on a shirt. A flag, you know, a flag, you know, what do you
2: patch.
3: Call it? Patch, decal, whatever, mm-hmm. on your shirt. That's
2: or
3: not
2: a uniform.
3: or your uniform. That's not considered a flag. A flag is when you take, you know, that 3x5 flag and you put it out, or mm-hmm. a smaller flag or whatever, and you put that into clothing.
2: Now, of course, on the uniform, it is more than just code. It is, of course,
3: a military code.
2: Right, right.
3: So,
2: dress code.
3: But by the way, which is you can make the case that's law.
2: yes.
3: But he's, and I said, let me get, I said, and I went right there. I said, flag code. What does it actually mean? Mm-hmm. You know, can you wear stars and stripes? And I showed it to him. He goes, I don't believe anything that I read. That was his argument. I don't believe anything that I read. Well, of course you do. You've been expressing opinions to me. You believe something.
2: Then are you just repeating what other people say and not
3: said,
2: reading?
3: Show me your evidence to back your opinion.
2: No, because...
3: Well, I don't have it right now. You've got your smartphone. Well, you can find it.
2: No, and you just hit on something because you told the story before, but
3: yeah.
2: To open it up even further, many, many of them on the left only repeat what they've heard.
3: Yeah.
2: They'll talk about Charlottesville all day long and not know the truth. Yeah. Michael Rappaport, at least he admitted, and it was very late in the game. It was what, March of 24, when he said, before he found out the truth, he looked it up and read the entire quote and said Democrats had been lying. And then he read about all this other stuff they were lying about and everything else. You know, at least he got around to it. But they sit and repeat things they can read, going back to your earlier point. They can read, but they don't.
3: Well, what I see is incredible rage based on ignorance and no curiosity when challenged at all to say, to think, or when that first impression hits them, somebody throws something at them, they don't say, oh, I wonder if that's true or not.
2: Mm-hmm.
3: They just believe it. And when someone says, well, how do you know? Well, I know because of this, this, and this. Well, I don't believe anything that I read or anything that you read. Well, then how do you come to your opinion?
2: Right.
3: And they just stare at you
2: right.
3: and move on to the next topic. There's
2: yep.
3: no curiosity
2: yep. nope.
3: at all. And to me, that's where I sit there and think, well, maybe that's the whole no thinking part. If there's no curiosity at all to find out what the actual truth is, how much thinking is actually involved?
2: Right. No, it's a great point.
3: We are Red Eye Radio.
2: Brought to you by Hotshot Secret.
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6: We are Red Eye Radio. He's Eric Cronin, and I'm Gary McNamara. Let's just play it one more time because this is from MS Now. All right, one more time,
7: and then
6: we'll move on because it's so precious because the left was going back to it seemed like they had nothing left on Plattner, so they were going back to the last couple of days, and we brought you some examples. Well, it's really not a Nazi tattoo. So this is on MS Now.
7: All right.
6: Here we go. 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
7: Uh-huh.
8: The problem is his judgment, which he clearly has been lacking in as an adult. 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It is the very worst tattoo you can get if you are getting anything Nazi, and that's a pretty high bar there. 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And it's only going to get worse. These texts, there are multiple women. Are all those women going to keep their mouths shut from?
6: There you go.
7: Yeah, there you have it. Making all these solid points on MS Now.
6: So the liberals are saying it's worse than a Nazi tattoo.
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9: Talks deflate thanks to actions from a supposed American ally. With your 1:30 report, I'm Lee Mowen. Breaking now. President Donald Trump insists that talks with Iran continue, despite the other side walking away from negotiations Monday morning, thanks to Israel's constant military actions in neighboring Lebanon.
10: 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Netanyahu insists Israel will not leave southern Lebanon. The president telling our John Carl, there was a little glitch today, but I turned that one around very quickly.
9: ABC News senior political correspondent Rachel Scott.
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11: On the way to our Tuesday morning, we're looking at generally clear skies. Out the door, a 7 a.m. temp of 56. Our Tuesday then, sunshine, pleasant, my high in the afternoon of 76. At night, clear, we drop back down to 56. Next chance for rain this week. From your severe weather station, I'm 9 First Warning Chief Meteorologist Steve Raleigh. 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
9: 21 years to life in prison for Dominic Elahi, the suspect convicted an 18-year-old Jaden Smith shooting death. It took place in early May 2025 outside his Forest Park apartment. Smith was protecting his little brother from a bullying incident with Elahi's 11-year-old son when he walked up to the door to talk about the issue. That's when the fatal shooting occurred. Elahi was arrested later that night, about the same time when Smith passed away from his injuries. A jury found Elahi guilty of a pair of murder and felonious assault counts. Meantime, a Warren County grand jury indicting Jason Hall, the suspect who recklessly fired a weapon across the street from the Mainville Kroger on State Route 48. His charges include inducing panic, negligent assault, and discharging a firearm on or near prohibited premises. His arraignment is slated for June 18th. Your next update is at 2 o'clock. I'm Lee Mowen, News Radio 700 WLW.
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2: And thank you.
1: I tell it to people all the time. I got a friend of mine.
2: Yeah.
1: Who was saying, he said about a week ago, he just said, I can't stand anything that's on during the day.
2: Yeah, right. We're on during the day.
1: And I went, well, we're on during the day. Yeah. Here's the app. Right. And he said, I wish I could listen to you at night. I've known this person for a significant period of time. And I'm like, we've got an app. We podcast.
2: That's right.
1: All day after the show is over.
2: Look.
1: And it stays on forever. You go, oh, really? I've told you 50 times.
2: Look, you know, over the years, we've heard so many excuses from listeners as to why they can't stay up late.
1: Yes.
2: You know, they have, and they're lame. Lame excuses like, I have to sleep.
1: Work.
2: I have to work.
1: Family.
2: You know, have to make a living. Family.
1: Health.
2: Health. All these lame excuses. So we said, you know what? Fine. We'll just put it on an app and you can listen whenever you want. We would prefer you listen on one of our great radio stations. Mm-hmm. You and I are very proud. We're radio guys to the core.
1: Yeah.
2: And, you know, we're not familiar with this new technology. Caveman talk show host. No, we love it that now, if, you know, for whatever reason, you can't listen to one of our great radio stations, that you can listen anytime. And it's right there on your telephone. And I said telephone. No one calls it a phone. Does anyone even call it a phone anymore? It's my cell.
1: Only if you have smart in front of it.
2: Well, see, everybody, you know, back in the day when they first started saying my cell, and I'm thinking, man, so many people have been in prison. I didn't realize how many people had been in prison. I thought it was just me. But, you can get it right there and carry it with you and get you some cool earbuds, you know, and listen to it anytime you want. In fact, listen two or three times a day. For those listening live right now on the radio, on one of our many great radio stations, you can't make any excuses either. You should also have the app and listen again. Listen later during the day just to let it soak in. That's all we ask. Twice a day.
1: Right. It's where you get our analysis on the world so you can be depressed twice in
2: That's
1: a
2: right.
1: day,
2: yeah.
1: not just once.
2: Yeah. We're doomed. It's 24/7. We're doomed.
1: All right. One more. I got to move on, but I mean, the Plattner thing, by the way, I saw one, this was on X, and it was somebody national saying, you don't even live in Maine. Why do you care what's going on? That's the new one.
2: Yeah.
1: I saw that yesterday. Right, like, okay, right. They're evolving to what? You don't even live in Maine. Unless you live in Maine, it really doesn't matter to you. Why do you care what's going on in Maine? It's like, did you think?
2: Yeah.
1: It's the Senate. It's control of the Senate.
2: They make law.
1: Right. Do you even think a little bit? But I had to play this one because this was an interview on NPR.
2: Yeah.
1: And it was just the question. It was the question that got me from the host. But this is Plattner on NPR. Here we go.
3: The Democrats have trouble connecting with male voters. Describe the masculinity that you represent.
4: I think it's just a healthy form of it, which is, yeah, look, I mean, I lift weights. I shoot guns. My background is obviously in the military. I work outside. Most of my hobbies are things that people tend to associate with, like, manly stuff, I guess. The exact same time I go to therapy, I have a very open sort of dialogue and emotional relationship with my wife.
1: He said open with his wife. I thought he was going to go open.
2: Open marriage with your wife? Yeah.
1: Well, you know something? Just because you're a Nazi does not mean you're masculine. Examples.
2: Yeah.
1: Schultz and Klink.
2: Hogan.
1: Since Hey, what the hell? Since they live in a make-believe world, why can't I?
5: Don't you know, Clink and Schultz aren't real, Gary.
2: Really? They weren't real Nazis. Well, are you making the case that Plattner is?
1: Well, remember, remember, one of the first justifications was he's an angry Nazi.
6: Yeah, he was angry.
1: So maybe anger is more testosterone. And so that justifies the Nazi tattoo because you're angry. And so contemplating Nazi thoughts when you're angry for Democrats is acceptable, but not if you're happy, apparently. Because I haven't heard anybody say, look, you know, you really, all the time, you seem like you're miserable. Can't you be a happy Nazi? Look, you know, and if you don't want to say, well, he's evolved from a Nazi, he's a communist. Well, Elaine on Seinfeld told her communist boyfriend, you know, can't you wear brighter clothes? Can't you be more optimistic?
6: Right.
1: Can't you be happy?
6: Yeah.
1: When she dated the communists, remember when she dated the communists?
6: I remember,
1: And boy, boy, Seinfeld ahead of its time because Kramer was falling right into wanting to listen to all the Nazi stuff.
6: Right.
1: And thank goodness for Mickey.
6: Mickey didn't have it. It wanted nothing to do with it.
1: Mickey said, you know, take that commie crap to the streets.
6: That's right.
1: I can't believe I remember these lines. No, it's like I didn't like study the show before we did this show to get the line right.
2: Somebody, you know how they'll do a course, you know, sometimes on what something in pop culture at universities. Seinfeld, you could actually relate to so many things. We do it all the time. I mean, you could take it and take it apart. The show about nothing was also the show about everything. Because it at some point it all goes back to, at least on our show, it all goes back to Seinfeld. You know, this idea, you know, I'm a macho guy, I shoot guns, but I also go to therapy and I talk to my wife. I actually listen when she talks. I don't just pretend to listen, I listen. And here's the things she says to me the other day, blah, blah, blah, blah, blah, blah, blah, blah, blah, blah. Blah, blah, blah, blah, blah, blah, blah, blah, blah. And then she started crying, and that's when I left the room.
1: Oh, man.
2: I mean, what the hell was he trying to do there? You know what it reminded me of? Tim Walz all over again.
1: Yes.
2: It did.
1: Yes.
2: With a deeper voice.
1: Yes.
2: Yeah.
1: I thought this. I thought. I'm so glad you said that because I thought the same thing when I saw that.
2: Well, and
1: yesterday, you know, I went, what? Is he doing a Tim Walz here?
2: Well, he's, you know, next thing he's, you know, the other day I was out in the garage looking under the hood of my football, and then I went inside and watched a pickup game on TV. What? I think it's the opposite. Tim, I think and look, you know, Plattner, you know, that's part of my military background and everything else. No, let's get back to the Nazi thing. And you brought up your wife. Well, so what does she think about you and all these allegations about sexting and anything else? Is there anything else we're going to learn between now? This is what I'd be asking every time.
1: Well, the rumors are out there.
2: Yeah.
1: Is there anything else? I won't repeat rumors. If it's a specific allegation that comes out from a news source, we will report it, but there's...
2: And we'll report that it's from that news source and that they sourced it. And because you and I don't... And I don't care who it is. I don't care if it's Fox News, Newsmax, or CNN, or MSN. I don't care who... MS Long Ago. I don't care who it is. If a source... I always love this one. A source familiar with the situation. Well, I'm familiar with the situation.
1: Yeah, that can mean anything.
2: But,
1: yeah.
2: So we were very careful about that because I have no idea. But MS Now, the audio cut, it has to be the audio cut of the day because we played it twice in the first hour. So it's makes a solid point of who knows what could happen. This is what the Democrats have to be worried about right now. Now, this happened with Hegseth, with the nomination of Hegseth. And we said, well, hold on a second.
6: Susie Wiles was reportedly livid that he had not come forth with you know, some things that came to the surface. And then the question, the rumor also included this idea that Susie Wiles, Trump's chief of staff, now said basically there better not be anything else. You better be telling us everything. And this is what the Democrats are doing with Plattner, because it is a big deal and it falls on the party. You know, the person, anybody who's saying, well, you're not from Maine, doesn't even know how the Senate works, doesn't know. It would be one thing if he were running for the state Senate, but no, that's not it. The problem is, and I've said this for a long time, whatever you do, whatever baggage you bring it for the whole party. It's not just about the people in your state that are going to vote for you or not. It's about your entire party and what they're willing to include or exclude, who they're willing to sever ties with or make excuses for. That's what it comes down to. And so whatever baggage you bring, everybody carries it. Everybody carries it. And your party pays the price or not.
1: I think, I know just for myself, I don't know anybody else. I'm not going to speak for anybody else, but I know for me, just here in the first 2 days of the week, I shake my head. One of the things that has amazed me really since 2018, and if you've been a long time listener to the show, you probably remember after the 2018, I said, you know, Democrats are going to have to change. Yeah. They cannot continue to go down this road. And to be where we are now, especially the last few days after this weekend, and Democrats justifying a commie Nazi predator app, sexting victim is how, you know, they wish to refer to him as. They haven't used the word victim, but that's how they're trying to portray him. Mm. You know, initially, remember, he's a victim of the whistleblower.
6: Oh, yeah.
1: You know, the whistleblower in the campaign. You know, how dare this private... It's amazing to watch this go on, because you cannot sink further. As I said yesterday, you can't... there's never been any evidence Trump is a Nazi.
6: Right.
1: You know, and you've just blown it forever with the endorsement by so many Democrats of a guy who had a concentration camp tattoo. And he knew what it was.
6: He knew what it was.
1: And has said, well, I'm a communist. And again, as we have said, if you're anyone with a critical, you know, any type of critical thinking skills, you're like, so you're debating whether you're Hitler or Stalin.
6: Yeah, right.
1: You're a communist now.
6: Right.
1: So you're not no longer Hitler, you're Stalin.
6: Yeah.
1: I mean, what? It's the most bizarre. And even that right there, you know what I was sitting there thinking? Because as you said, it sounds like Tim Walz with a deeper voice.
6: Yeah.
1: And you know, I'm a deeper voice and, you know, I'm doing these manly things. But then again, Walz was the, assistant football coach or something?
6: Something like that.
1: Yeah. But remember, he was a permission structure. You know where I'm going.
6: Yeah.
1: Plattner. Who's he the permission structure for?
6: Right. Exactly. just
1: you know,
6: unreal.
1: We need somebody like this because he's a permission structure for what?
6: Yeah. Right.
1: And I just it shows you, even though it's just one Senate race in a relatively small state, it can affect the direction of where the country goes. But I think what's also incredibly fascinating is what the Democratic Party is attempting to sell here.
6: Yeah.
1: Especially the hypocrisy of how, without any evidence, Trump was a Nazi, or making up stuff as they did in Charlottesville.
6: Right.
1: Not using his entire, quote, line about it.
6: Working with the Russians and the Russian hoax.
1: The Russian hoax.
6: I mean, all of it.
1: None of it was true. In fact, we know it was the Hillary campaign that set it up. And then just seeming to ignore this.
6: Yeah. And making excuses for it.
1: Amazing. We are Red Eye Radio.
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0: Beer Runner Radio. He's Eric Carlin. I'm Gary McNamara. Well, there's a new syndrome out there.
1: Yeah?
0: Let's have it right here. Axios. Democrats hit by last minute Plattner anxiety. So Plattner anxiety.
1: Yeah. It's not last minute, by the way.
0: Is a new condition.
1: Yeah. It's called vetting. It's called vetting. And it's been around for a long, long time. It's been around for a long, long time. And look, you know, you make excuses, but you've got to listen to yourself. Listen to what you're saying out loud while making the excuses. They sound stupid. They sound horrible.
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6: Doubling the deaths since Thursday. With your 2 o'clock report, I'm Lee Mowen. Breaking now.
7: The Americans, they are so very selfish. They say this is an institution or it's a quarantine facility for only the Americans. So the Americans are selfish to the core. And we have to tell Americans to get off our noses business.
6: Protests took place around the Laikipia Air Base in Kenya after plans were announced to build a temporary quarantine center just for Americans.
8: Didn't even consider or ask around what happens and what goes around the Batuk area or the Laikipia Air Base compound.
6: Meantime, the Ebola outbreak is spreading likely far worse than official numbers can represent.
9: Reported confirmed deaths now more than doubling since Thursday alone, from 17 to 42. Health officials reporting more than 300 cases in the Democratic Republic of Congo and Uganda, and there could be hundreds more, with reported cases believed to be more than 1,000. Doctors Without Borders calling it unprecedented, saying the reality today is that nobody knows the true scale and severity of this outbreak.
6: ABC's Matt Rivers.
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11: On the way to our Tuesday morning, we're looking at gradual clearing, a morning low of 56. As for Tuesday, mostly sunny, my high of 76. At night, seasonal, clear, and we'll drop back down to 56 again. From your severe weather station, I'm 9 first Last warning, Chief Meteorologist Steve Raleigh. 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
6: Two people arrested in connection to a Monday morning shooting in Liberty Township. Around 5:30, deputies responded to Lakota Point Townhomes for reports of a fight with shots fired. They encountered a man with a gunshot wound to the leg. He was taken to UC Westchester with non-life-threatening injuries. It was later discovered Jefferson Perez and Marbella Roberio fled to Montgomery County's Miami Township. They were arrested near Miamisburg. The Butler County Sheriff's Office confirmed both are being held on ICE detainers as they continue to investigate. Fox 19 says that's the fourth shooting at the apartments since 2021. 69 years in prison for Jeremy Van Doren. He's the driver who pled guilty to aggravated vehicular homicide for hitting and killing a man in Sharonville in November. He struck Michael Craig along Providence Way and never stopped to render aid. Van Doren asked for forgiveness for his actions, blaming a really bad drug addiction for the incident. Van Doren avoided a murder charge. It was never determined why he struck Craig and left. Meantime, it's 9 years in prison for the man convicted of a deadly crash in Hamilton from December that killed two adults and a 10-year-old. Brandon Begley received a sentence Monday from the crash along River Road that killed Benny Salazar Lopez, Milton Alvarez Lagos, and Milton Salazar Alvarez. He previously pled guilty to three counts of vehicular homicide. The crash report stated his vehicle was struck at 80 miles per hour.
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6: Reds toppled by the Royals 9-2. Chase Burns was scratched from his start due to an illness, and Lyon Richardson took his place. He lasted an inning and allowed four runs on one hit with two walks and two strikeouts. J.J. Baldet went yard for the 10th time. Game 2 of the series takes place this evening, and it's right here on the big one, starting at 6:10 with the inside pitch, 7:10 first pitch from Andrew Abbott. Meantime, the Florence Yalls will begin a three-game homestand against the Windy City Thunderbolts, first pitch at 6:42 this evening. Evening. Announced Monday, the Mount Healthy Owls becoming members of the Cincinnati Metro Athletic Conference starting in the 2027-28 year. Currently, the CMAC has 12 schools. Your next update is at 2:30. I'm Lee Mowen. 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

0: Now, it's Red Eye Radio. Gary McNamara and Eric Harley talk about everything from politics to social issues and news of the day. Whether you're up late or you're just starting your day, welcome to the show from the Relief Factor Studios. This is Red Eye Radio.
1: All across America, we are Red Eye Radio. He is Eric Harley and I'm Gary McNamara. Welcome and good morning. Thanks so much for being here.
2: Thank you.
1: Okay, just a couple more audio cuts that I found here at the top of the
2: hour. Okay, all fine.
1: Right, all right, I just, but it just keeps piling on and piling on and piling on. You know, we talked about the app that's called, that the National Center for Sexual Exploitation calls it a predator's paradise.
2: Yeah.
1: Okay. Here's Lisa Marie Booth on Fox News talking about it yesterday about Graham Plattner in Maine, because reports are he's still got his account open. And here's what she said about it yesterday. Here we go.
3: I also want to point out that it's even more disturbing than that. He was apparently on this app called Kik, and 60% of Kik's 15 million monthly active subscribers between the ages of 13 and 24 years old. The National Center on Sexual Exploitation has labeled it a predator's paradise. So I do have questions about why you would be on a site like that. So you've got that. You've got the Nazi chest tattoo. You've got the sexting scandal with other women. He's made racist remarks. He made the remark about that the, you know, the veteran should have been killed. Right? It's on and on. And we're not even in a general election.
1: Here, I just like, we're not even in a general election. All right. Sunny from The View. Now, to make her point, she has to lie.
2: Okay.
1: But she goes after Plattner, but in order to make her point that he's Dr. Evil, now she didn't say it, I'm saying it. It's that you have a worse Dr. Evil.
2: Yeah.
1: And we also, and this, the Dr. Evil in power is worse because there's no checks and balances.
2: Okay.
1: Which is where, that's the lie.
2: Yeah.
1: That's the lie that she uses to justify that she'll still vote for Plattner. Here we go.
4: He's also made racist remarks about against African Americans. So he's a cheater. He's an anti-Semite, because the fact that he had that tattoo for 20 years and didn't know what it was is a lie.
1: Okay. Yeah. Oh, that's right. Okay. That is a lie. He did know what it was. Okay.
4: So he's a liar, a racist, an anti-Semite.
5: Homophobe.
4: He's a homophobe. Yeah. So he's all the things. And character does matter. But we have someone that has almost unbridled power in the White House at this point. There are no checks and balances. And the only way that we can maybe bring a bit of our democracy back is by having a Congress that functions and that has the checks and balances. And
1: checks and balances are there, just like they are for every president.
2: Yeah, explain, of course. She never will. You can't explain a lie.
1: Yeah.
2: Because there is no foundation for it. It's a lie. It's made up. It's right. From nothing.
1: Yeah.
2: There are checks and balances.
1: We've seen them already.
2: Well, let's say tariffs.
1: Yeah.
2: Supreme Court. A number of things that.
1: On immigration.
2: That Trump. Yeah. That. Because this goes back to the whole no kings thing.
1: Right.
2: And, you know, unchecked. That's wrong.
1: No checks and balances. That's wrong. That's a lie. I always find it interesting when somebody sits there and calls somebody a liar and then
2: their
1: conclusion is based on a lie.
2: I know. And she's clearly lying. I was talking to Steven Tyler the other day. I think there's so many liars out there. This is what she has to do. But we need the checks and balances. So what are you saying? Are you saying, well, we need Plattner for the checks and balances? I mean, what's your point to all of this lying? There has to be a point. If you're going to lie, if you're going to go out of your way to tell something that is not true, there has to be a point to it. And she's basically saying, well, he's a bigot. He's a cheater. He's a homophobe.
1: Homophobe, racist, anti-Semite.
2: Yeah. But, you know, we got Trump, so we're just going to have to put him in. What? What?
1: Because of, let me tell you this lie.
2: Yeah.
1: I just, my conscience is soothed by my lie.
2: But Trump is a wizard. He has a wand and can make things happen with that magic wand.
1: Well.
2: Huh?
1: I want to make sure I get this in because we talk about, the president.
2: Mm-hmm.
1: This is something good, and I don't want this to slip by because one of the most important things, topics that is only discussed when, that's not only discussed, but the panic comes in is when the states that have said we wish to destroy our grid end up destroying their grid. When they sit there and say, we want to skyrocket electricity prices, you know, their deity. We're talking about Obama.
2: Yeah.
1: Who ran on skyrocketing electricity prices, and now they've been skyrocketed, start complaining. That's the only time you hear about it, really, in the mainstream media. So it's important that we put this out. National Review had this. A year of deregulation ignited an American nuclear renaissance. In 12 months, the United States has seen the first non-light water reactor construction permits and groundbreakings in decades, multiple small modular reactor design approvals, major funding commitments, the restart of long dormant plants and fuel cycle activities, new testing infrastructure, and parallel regulatory pathways that invested billions in the sector. The core deregulation focused order reformed the Nuclear Regulatory Commission to cut red tape, set strict licensing deadlines for a maximum of 18 months for new reactors, capped regulatory fees, and created expedited pathways for designs already tested by the Department of Energy and Department of Defense. Companion orders address DOE reactor testing reforms and revise the agency's authorization process to reduce the red tape while maintaining safety. The DOE launched the reactor pilot program shortly after the orders, creating a streamlined Department of Energy pathway outside the traditional bottlenecks for advanced reactor demonstrations. It selected 11 projects, with three already securing final documented safety analysis that will reach, critically, the state in which the nuclear chain reaction becomes self-sustaining by July 4th of this year. That's a remarkable achievement. The idea, quote, the idea of selecting 11 projects and aiming to have three operating by July of 2026 is incredibly fast by historical standards. It reflects a major shift in philosophy, said Jeff Terry, vice provost for research of the Illinois Institute of Technology and an expert on the nuclear energy systems. Instead of requiring every possible question to be answered before anything gets built, regulators in the Department of Energy are now much more willing to test designs in stages and learn from actual operation. So there you go. So one of the most important things is energy. I mean, there's a panic now. You see it coming from the left. You see it every day. I've got somebody who I'm acquainted with who I talked to a couple of months ago. And when I talked to her, I went, oh, because she asked me what I thought about the radical transgender movement. And I told her, and she was in complete agreement. The other day, she posted a panic, you know, one of the liberal websites panicking about data centers.
2: Mm-hmm.
1: You know, we already have 4,000 data centers in the United States, if people don't know that.
2: Right. Yeah. Yeah.
1: And it was the same. It's the new climate change.
2: Yes, it is. Right.
1: It's the new climate change. Well, and they're all panicking, you know, we have no choice. Should we have, you know, and again, when you look at AI, we talk about AI when it comes to information. But AI is so much more than just information.
2: Right, right.
1: AI is you know, the technology, the science, the things you're going to be able to do with that to mass produce in the services sector to create incredible efficiencies. Yeah, there's a problem that we talk about as conservatives that you can see right now, the bias in AI when it comes to information, but there's bias everywhere. Nobody, right. already it's a joke, AI when it comes to social media, you know, when you put in Google AI, it's like, okay, let's find the mistakes in it. It's part of our culture.
2: No,

0: It really is. It's almost like a cross between Wikipedia and Snopes.
1: Yeah.
0: You know, and so that's where it is. But this is what I think liberals, you touched on something when it comes to information and AI. I have a family member who uses AI who just does nothing but you'll be sitting there talking and they'll just type everything into AI. Well, AI says this, and I have to remind them, hey, it's garbage in, garbage out. So you have to go further and look at the references. And AI does show references, and you got to, if the reference is the New York Times, maybe you have to dig a little bit deeper. But whatever it might be, but there will be a time when that will streamline even further. I don't think it will be a point. Maybe there will be, but as long as there's human input, there's going to be some bias in there. There's going to be some things that aren't completely accurate. There's going to be some Fauciisms along the way. But what the left is concerned about, ultimately, is people using AI in order to learn more things because it's trendy. Googling at one time was trendy, and people still Google. But using AI and now subscribing to AI, I have another family member who, because of his job, actually they use it, and he uses it every day. He said it's an important tool. And so if you think about that, the left does not want people to be informed. That part of it alone, not just the functionality of what it's going to be for business behind the scenes, but for people right now, it's trendy to jump on AI, which means it's trendy to follow their curiosity, and the left hates that.
1: And the other thing they hate is you're going to have to, if you have more data centers and more AI, you're going to have to use more fossil fuels nuclear.
0: Yeah.
1: And it can't run. The data centers can't run on solar and wind. And so it's the entire panic on that. But the panic is going crazy right now.
0: Yeah.
1: And it's like we already have 4,000 data centers across the United States.
0: Right.
1: They already exist. They're already there.
0: Yeah. Yeah.
1: The reason if we have problems with the grid, water, yeah, you're going to have to figure out what to do for the water and the cooling. But I believe technology can solve all of those problems. But for the grid, there's no problem. We can provide as much electricity as we want to every American.
0: Yep.
1: And the states that aren't doing it, where the electricity prices are skyrocketing, it's because that's what they voted for.
0: Yep.
1: That's the only reason.
0: No, these are all choices.
1: And if you're listening to New York State right now, the only reason that your electricity prices are through the roof is because it's what you voted for.
0: In California, you're paying more for gas because you chose to.
1: That's what you voted for. Yeah, you chose to.
0: We know we have conservative friends in New York and California.
1: Yep.
0: But the majority of the state voted that way, and it's not going to change in our lifetime. I'm convinced. I hope I am wrong in both for New York, California, and all the blue states and blue areas. I would love to see some common sense thinking. I mean, you know, we heard some common sense earlier from MS Now, so maybe it's possible.
1: Well, when you look at the fact that Hochul said we've got to do something, we've got to delay the climate change rules, and the Democrats said absolutely not, and the argument is electricity is supposed to be skyrocketing.
0: This is the intended result, not the unintended result.
1: Right. It's not an unintended result. This is the intended result of the policy for electricity in New York State is to skyrocket that was the actual argument. We brought you the evidence a couple of weeks ago on that, what they're actually arguing, the quotes of what they're arguing, to the governor and to any of the courts or whatever, is that no, that was the intended goal. This isn't a unintended consequence. It is the intended conclusion to skyrocket electricity prices in New York State.
0: Yep, absolutely.
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3: 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I'm Rod Bain reporting for the U.S. Department of Agriculture in Washington, D.C.
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0: as he did to 21%. And then this here was 21, right? Yeah. 20,
1: yes.
0: Yeah.
1: Yes.
0: 21. Mm-hmm. And then this here, you look at it and you say, yep. I mean, everyone's willing to criticize Trump, as they should be if he's wrong.
1: Mm-hmm.
0: And the Democrats will criticize him even when he's right. But this is a case when you look at it and you look where what we have to do in this country. We've got to be producing a hell of a lot more electricity.
1: Yeah.
0: We have to be prepared for it. We have to have the reserves. You cannot depend on solar and wind. We see where the direction is going right now. New York's eventually going to have to do something.
1: Because they're going to have to make the choice.
0: Right.
1: Because
0: and so is California.
1: Well, because affordability, right now the left is using affordability against the GOP and Trump.
0: Yep.
1: But you get past November and there's no way. Look, the people that live in those states know. They know they're paying more than the rest of the country. And they know why. So there's only so long you'll be able to get away with it politically before your party starts to suffer again. Not that I expect New York to go blue or California or red or California either, but something will change. You're going to have to change your policy on energy, and it's only a matter of time.
0: Overall, America will add enough nuclear energy production by 2027 to power 2 million homes and 4 million by 2029, according to the Department of Energy. That's mind-boggling speed.
1: Wow. Yeah.
0: And it's what's needed in the United States.
1: Yep.
0: We have no choice for our security.
1: Right.
0: And I mean economic security.
1: National
0: and
1: security.
0: And national security.
1: Yep. Absolutely.
0: So kudos to Trump. I mean, to me, that's all on him. He's the one that pushed that.
1: Yep.
2: ¿Y qué almorzaste?
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1: And I'm Gary McNamara along with Eric Harley. Coming up in just a minute, Jill Biden's causing a heck of a lot of back and forth, really, between Democrats. It's Democrats going crazy over it. Yeah. We'll have what they were saying then and what they are saying now coming up in just a minute.
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1: All right, so back in 2024, when Joe Biden was running and the Democrats were saying nothing was wrong, we knew that was a lie.
2: Yep.
1: Because Joe Biden is writing her book.

0: By the way, will Democrats buy her book now with all the controversy involved in it? I mean, who's going to buy her book?
1: Hunter.
0: He doesn't have the cash.
1: Well, but she bought his paintings.
0: Okay. Yeah, okay.
1: It's kind of a quid pro quo.
0: I was going to say a barter. I like yours better.
1: Quid pro quo.
0: But when you know, whether it was Joe Scarborough saying this is the best Joe Biden ever, I mean, everybody was laughing. I mean, it was obvious to anybody who has any type of reasoning power that there was something tremendously wrong with Joe Biden. And that's why the Democrats, even now, trying to say, well, something's wrong with Trump. Yeah. No. He's erratic.
1: Yeah.
0: No.
1: Yeah. Yeah.
0: That's not a sign of his cognitive abilities decreasing to the point where he should be disqualified as president or running for president. With Biden, it was horrible, we saw.
1: Yeah,
0: he couldn't do an interview. Now the problem with Kamala is she has all of her cognitive abilities and can't do a 5-minute interview, but that's a different story, and we'll see what happens in 2028 with that. But this is a side by side that was put together. I'm assuming by a Republican group here. But it's Senator Chris Murphy in 2024 and Senator Chris Murphy in 2026, both on the same show.
1: All right. Okay.
0: Both on Face the Nation. First, we'll start with 2024. Here we go.
2: Joe Biden is incredibly competent and he's incredibly effective. And this partisan hit job by somebody that is looking for I'm talking about the special counsel who's looking for a better job in the next Trump administration is not going to dissuade Americans who actually see what the real world impact on their lives is of Joe Biden's administration.
3: But you know, there is a difference here that we're talking about. Your fellow Democrat was talking about the ability to go out there and campaign. Is there a problem here?
2: There's not a problem. This president is going to be able to sell a record that is extraordinary. I know that he is ready for this campaign. I have seen how effective he has been up close and personal. And I'm not going to let my constituents be distracted by a special prosecutor who's trying to gain favor within the MAGA movement.
0: Now, as we said back then, he's either delusional or he's lying.
1: Yeah.
0: Well, we questioned
1: one of the two.
0: We questioned maybe not the cognitive ability, but the observational ability of Senator Chris Murphy back in 2024 when he said that.
1: Right.
0: We now know he was lying. Here he is just this past weekend on Face the Nation. Again, same show 2 years later.
3: How do you convince the public that Democrats are telling the truth now?
4: Yeah, listen, I think Democrats do have to be honest about the mistakes that we made in 2024. Obviously, in retrospect, Joe Biden should have stepped away from that race. We should.
5: I couldn't see what everybody else could see back then. In retrospect.
0: Now, if you're a Democrat, don't say, come on, you guys keep going to the past. No, they are. We're just observing what they're doing. Jill Biden brought this upon all Democrats talking about it the last week.
1: Yep.
0: So they're the ones that brought it up. We didn't bring it up. Yeah. In fact, when it first came out, when she first came out, we said, she's lying. She's lying about that she thought it was a stroke because, I mean, the memes appeared immediately. I thought my husband had a stroke, so we went out to party later.
1: Yeah. Yeah. I did not have them stop the event and take him to a doctor to get medical attention. I just decided to let it go on. Oh, he's having a stroke. That doesn't look good. Hey, where's the party at afterwards? Huh? I was just going to let him suffer on stage.
0: I know. It's like
1: a life-threatening, she thought. These are her words.
0: Understand what I'm chuckling at.
1: Yeah. About how ridiculous it is.
0: The explanations.
1: Yes.
0: Right. That's the line.
1: Yes. She's lying.
0: Not that somebody has cognitive problems.
1: She cares diddly and squat about her husband.
0: Yeah, it's one or the other. she's either lying or she didn't really care. She doesn't care about her husband.
5: It's one of the two. One listener, when we said that last time, a listener wrote that, well, it could be both. She's lying and she doesn't care. I guess it could be.
0: Well, yeah, I mean,
5: but she's lying. She's lying. I don't know if she cares about Joe, but she's lying.
0: Yeah.
5: I thought he was having a stroke. Which is to say, I thought there was a life-threatening event going on with my husband, and I did nothing.
0: And then, this story. Veteran Democratic strategist James Carville agreed that James Tallarico needs to walk back his past comments if he wants to win in the Lone Star State. This, along with his co-host, apparently on his podcast, this is Al Hunt. Hunt said, I think Tallarico has to be smart. He has to be aggressive. As you suggested, the GOP already has aired an ad accusing him of saying all kinds of weird things. Not accusing him. They didn't accuse him. They played him in his own words. Carville says, well, some of it's true, and he's got to deal with it. Yeah, but he said there's six genders. Well, I don't know whether he said it or not. Yeah, he did. He did. You know, for God's sakes, James, you're not that old. Do some show prep.
1: Yeah.
0: I don't know whether he said it, but if he said it, God D it.
1: Well.
0: He better walk that back right now or explain it.
1: Okay.
0: But most importantly, I think, James, what he has to do is say, hey, I may have said some dumb things, but Ken Paxton has committed dumb, corrupt acts. The only thing is about Tallarico, nobody's going to believe it. He's not going to walk back.
1: No.
0: Well, he's tried to walk it back. Nobody's going to buy it.
1: No.
5: No.
0: Because all you have to do is keep playing it in your own words.
1: Yep.
0: And again, Democrats will still vote for him. It's getting the independents to look at it and go,
5: Well,
0: you know, on everything. It's like the whole vegan thing that they were trying. He's not a vegan. He's not. He said he eats meat. He goes back 27 generations of Texans that have eaten meat. I don't care. We've got what he said about his campaign back in 2021.
5: Right. Remember, it was about the environment.
0: Right.
5: Which is a political position to have. And he was committing his campaign to veganism.
0: Right. For climate change. No meat on the campaign.
5: Now.
0: None.
5: The thing is, and people may not know this, especially on the left. The campaign is about that person. The purpose of the campaign is to promote that person.
0: How long am I going to be able to do this? You know, I'm an old man. How long am I going to be able to do this?
5: I mean, with
0: all the insanity going, it is hilarious, though, isn't it?
5: No, it's
0: it really is funny.
5: Well, it's because it's so easy to tear down. We don't believe people are stupid. We believe people are willfully ignorant. We don't believe people are stupid. We walk through the basic idea of what people are saying. And the whole veganism thing, by the way, wasn't necessary. We're committed to the environment, but you knew. But here's the thing. What was quite possibly going through his mind when he came up with that, where the campaign is going to be vegan. Well, it was that if he claimed to be about the environment, he was going to have to commit to being vegan, but he couldn't do that himself, only his campaign, except for he is his campaign.
0: Right. And that was where they're trying to parse the words, which was just like, you need to shut up. Did you guys have a meeting again on this one to sit there and say, can we separate the individual from his campaign?
5: Right.
0: And the fact is, again, you're limited to a couple of choices here. Either he was lying completely to get the leftist vote and the climate change vote.
1: Right.
0: And the animal rights vote.
1: Right.
0: Or he was lying and wanted his campaign to do it, but he wasn't going to do it.
1: Right. He's over there eating a hot dog. They're all over there eating kale.
0: Right.
1: I'll tell you right
0: it's
1: now.
0: It's got to be one or the other because right. he's reversed. I mean, and they're indignant. What do you mean? There's no evidence that he was ever a vegan. Only his campaign was. But he sets the direction of the campaign, and he's the one that put through that executive order for his campaign that it be vegan.
1: Right. It's like the time I thought about, giving up meat, and I thought I'll just be a cookie-tarian. It's just Oreos, nothing but Oreos. I'm going on an Oreo cleanse. They sat around and talked about it.
0: Yeah.
1: He had to talk to the people working for and volunteering for it. I don't know if it included volunteers. I don't know if you can force a volunteer to go along with it. Hey, put down those ribs. We're going to make a statement. But the people, the critical people in his campaign.
0: In Texas. He was campaigning in Texas, remember.
1: We are going vegan. We are vegan. Our campaign is vegan. You're not a vegan. The campaign is. Who's the campaign about? It's about the campaign. No, it's about you. And you're eating meat.
0: You notice
1: you're killing the planet the animals.
0: It's just a different form of, it's not a Nazi symbol. It's a concentration camp symbol.
1: Yes.
0: I mean, this is almost like the same kind of argument that you hear that people just go, shut up.
1: Right. Right. I mean, it's just insane.
0: The similarities of the insanity are becoming consistent.
1: They are.
0: I'm going to go home today. I'm going to be hurt, and my throat's going to hurt from laughing so much.
1: It's just crazy.
0: It is. We are Red Eye Radio.
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0: We're on our radio. He is Eric Cronin. I'm Gary McNamara. Yeah, the story about James Carville saying that Tallarico has to have a campaign where he just disowns everything that he has said before. Even though James Carville says, "Oh, I'm not really sure what that is." It's like do some show prep. But the thing is, it really what they're doing is what we said before. When Tallarico came and started backing off on the positions that he held, we said, "Oh, wow. Okay, they're going to try it in Texas." And we noticed it in 2006, after 2006, where we said, wow, Democrats were actually telling you what they believe now. They're not trying to move to the middle.
1: Right.
0: Tallarico's trying to move to the middle, but he really isn't the middle. He really doesn't believe anything that he changes. He believed what he first said. He is a far-left radical. That's who he is. Anything he says now is a lie.
1: Yeah, exactly.

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6: Doubling the deaths since Thursday. With your 3 o'clock report, I'm Lee Mowen. Breaking now.
7: The Americans, they are so very selfish. They say this is an institution or it's a quarantine facility for only the Americans. So the Americans are selfish to the core. And we have to tell Americans to get off our noses business.
6: Protests took place around the Laikipia Air Base in Kenya after plans were announced to build a temporary quarantine center just for Americans.
8: Didn't even consider or ask around what happens and what goes around the Batuk area or the Laikipia Air Base compound.
6: Meantime, the Ebola outbreak is spreading likely far worse than official numbers can represent.
9: Reported confirmed deaths now more than doubling since Thursday alone, from 17 to 42. Health officials reporting more than 300 cases in the Democratic Republic of Congo and Uganda, and there could be hundreds more, with reported cases believed to be more than 1,000. Doctors Without Borders calling it unprecedented, saying the reality today is that nobody knows the true scale and severity of this outbreak.
6: ABC's Matt Rivers.
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11: On the way to our Tuesday morning, we're looking at gradual clearing, a morning low of 56. As for Tuesday, mostly sunny, my high of 76. At night, seasonal, clear, and we'll drop back down to 56 again. From your severe weather station, I'm 9 First Warning, Chief Meteorologist Steve Raleigh. 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
6: Two people arrested in connection to a Monday morning shooting in Liberty Township. Around 5:30, deputies responded to Lakota Point Townhomes for reports of a fight with shots fired. They encountered a man with a gunshot wound to the leg. He was taken to UC Westchester with non-life-threatening injuries. It was later discovered Jefferson Perez and Marbella Roberio fled to Montgomery County's Miami Township. They were arrested near Miamisburg. The Butler County Sheriff's Office confirmed both are being held on ICE detainers as they continue to investigate. Fox 19 says that's the fourth shooting at the apartments since 2021. 69 years in prison for Jeremy Van Doren. He's the driver who pled guilty to aggravated vehicular homicide for hitting and killing a man in Sharonville in November. He struck Michael Craig along Providence Way and never stopped to render aid. Van Doren asked for forgiveness for his actions, blaming a really bad drug addiction for the incident. Van Doren avoided a murder charge. It was never determined why he struck Craig and left. Meantime, it's 9 years in prison for the man convicted of a deadly crash in Hamilton from December that killed two adults and a 10-year-old. Brandon Begley received a sentence Monday from the crash along River Road that killed Benny Salazar Lopez, Milton Alvarez Lagos, and Milton Salazar Alvarez. He previously pled guilty to 3 counts of vehicular homicide. The crash report stated his vehicle was struck at 80 miles per hour.
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6: Reds toppled by the Royals 9-2. Chase Burns was scratched from his start due to an illness, and Lyon Richardson took his place. He lasted an inning and allowed 4 runs on 1 hit with 2 walks and 2 strikeouts. J.J. Bilde went yard for the 10th time. Game 2 of the series takes place this evening, and it's right here on the big one, starting at 6:10 with the inside pitch, 7:10 first pitch from Andrew Abbott. Meantime, the Florence Yalls will begin a 3-game homestand against the Windy City Thunderbolts, first pitch at 6:42 this evening. Announced Monday, the Mount Healthy Owls becoming members of the Cincinnati Metro Athletic Conference starting in the 2027-28 year. Currently, the CMAC has 12 schools. Your next update is at 3:30. I'm Lee Mowen, News Radio 700 WLW.
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0: Now, it's Red Eye Radio. Gary McNamara and Eric Hurley talk about everything from politics to social issues and news of the day. Whether you're up late or you're just starting your day, welcome to the show from the Relief Factor Studios. This is Red Eye Radio.
1: All across America, we are Red Eye Radio. He is Eric Hurley and I'm Gary McNamara. Welcome and good morning. Thank you for being here.
2: Yeah, thanks a lot.
1: Well, here's the headline. Longtime CBS reporter Scott Pelley claims Barry White is murdering 60 Minutes. Now, see, that's the problem.
2: Yeah.
1: The problem is murder is the intentional killing of a human being.
2: Mm-hmm.
1: We know it's used in other ways.
2: Right.
1: But come on, you're supposed to be the professionals here.
2: Right.
1: Part of the problem that people look at 60 Minutes and they say, but you're not fully accurate. Yeah. You do not put out both sides of the issue. So maybe you should use, since you are the professionals, a different word than murder.
2: Yeah, yeah. Yeah. Just destroying, dismantling.
1: Dismantling.
2: Yeah, dismantling might be. Because, you know, part of the accusation was that they were going to, you know, they, I'm guessing it was hyperbole, that the new head of 60 Minutes wants to do 61-minute features, basically, and turn it into a TikTok. And that would be funny. I would love to see that, by the way, do it as a parody, you know, where every mm-hmm. every 60-second segment starts with, "Hey, guys!" And
1: "Hey, guys!
2: Hey, guys!" But it's... But what he said in response was, well, you know, things will remain as they are for now. But broadcast is changing. You and I have talked about that. Broadcast television is changing greatly. And 60 Minutes is not immune to that. So the habits, even outside the bias and activism there at 60 Minutes in front of and behind the camera up until now is a part of it. Take that away, just the viewing habits of individuals about how many people will sit down and watch, you know, 60 Minutes. That's close to an hour. And if you if you think, you know, it's that, you know, well, it can go on forever, you have to adjust to the sensibilities of your audience. And it's not likely not, I hope it's not going to be, "Hey guys." But it's probably going to be maybe some shorter segments or an approach. I hope they don't do, remember when GMA just started doing
1: or less bias.
2: Well, that would work on the surface, but I'm talking about the viewing habits of how long you can keep somebody's attention.
1: Oh, I don't know. I've said this from the beginning. If I don't know if you can save CBS News. I really don't.
2: Well, I don't know if you can save,
1: because I don't know.
2: Broadcast news.
1: You've been that brand for such a long time.
2: Yeah.
1: I don't know where the audience is. Who are you trying to get?
2: Yeah. No, because on the bias and activism, yes.
1: You saw
2: but
1: that.
2: Even the sense of, but structurally, programming wise, there has to be a new approach to how you're going to do your segments in order to attract an audience. By the way, that also still may not be there simply because you're on broadcast right. TV.
1: Well, for example, when we talk about CNN, CNN thought that putting on Scott Jennings and other Republican analysts and giving them, a place at the table. And sometimes there's two of them,
2: mm-hmm. Mm-hmm.
1: You know, maybe it's only 4-2 sometimes mm-hmm. or 3-2.
2: Yeah.
1: They thought that that would revise them in some way and their numbers haven't moved at all.
2: Right.
1: Now I saw that they're thinking of, you know, of Abby Phillips, of giving her another show that's more fluff.
2: Yeah.
1: You know, because it's just not, it's not working. And we've said it before. You know, when people have come in and said, well, what people want is straight news. They may want it, but they can get it online.
2: How you deliver it is the difference. And I think that's what they're struggling with.
1: People don't wait for the news. They go get it.
2: Right.
1: They don't need to wait any longer. You don't need. I think one of the dumbest things that's ever done out there is, hi, you know, it's like it's 4 p.m. in the afternoon and they've got, you know, the 5 p.m. weather coming up, you know, or the 5 p.m. news. Hi, I'm your weather guy, and we're going to have some unpredictable weather. We'll let you know at 5.
3: Yeah.
1: Well, I'm not staying till 5. I'm going
2: straight to your phone.
1: Going to the whatever weather app I have and looking at it going, unpredictable. What does that mean?
3: Oh,

0: it's going to rain one day and it's going to be sunny the next day and then rain and sun. Okay, fine. I got it. Yeah. You don't need to watch. There is no, you know, or, you know, the coming up, the Dallas Cowboys played yesterday. We have a partial score. Dallas 5 will tell you the opposition's number of points coming up at 5 o'clock.
1: Yeah, or the app, when the app does the teaser. Breaking news, someone has been shot. Here's what we know. And it's like, yeah, okay. I'm not, it's the click thing.
0: Yeah, exactly.
1: You know? And or the old teaser, you know, coming up tonight, your children could die by 9 p.m. We'll have the story at 11. It's, you know, it's not.
0: Well, no, not, you know what it is now?
1: Yeah.
0: Data centers destroying the earth?
1: Yeah.
0: Coming up at 5.
1: Right. Why is Trump so evil? We'll have.
0: After the Graham Plattner situation,
1: yeah.
0: The question obviously is, who is more evil, Trump or Hitler?
1: Well,
0: I thought it was a Plattner story.
1: I'm waiting for them to get, you know, we talked to several priests who compared Trump to Satan and broke it down for us. We'll have the story at 9.
0: But when you talk about it, we said from the very beginning, the only way you could do anything for CBS is clear house day one. And yeah. And we looked at, for example, radio formats.
1: Yeah.
0: If all of a sudden the people in charge says, you know something, we want to start a new show, and we're still going to call it Red Eye, but it's going to be liberals.
1: Yeah.
0: If you have a country station,
1: mm-hmm.
0: You know, well, number one, they're not going to keep us on.
1: Right.
0: If you and I are gone, unless you want to stay because, you know, I'm willing
1: to go vegan.
0: By the way, that's not true.
1: At all.
0: I'm
1: a meatitarian.
0: How much are you willing to sell your soul for? Again, those words always will remain with me from my mother. And this is when this goes back to 93.
1: Mm-hmm.
0: And I got the attention of probably the person who was the biggest person in radio at that time in the United States,
1: mm-hmm.
0: who really liked what I was doing,
1: mm-hmm.
0: and wanted me to go to a station in a major market.
1: Mm-hmm.
0: But to do hot talk, and he said, I can make you the next Howard Stern.
1: Mm-hmm.
0: And I'm like, I have no idea where he got that from, but
1: yeah.
0: And I had, you know, I had no interest.
1: Instead of Baba Booey, you would say Bobby Boa.
0: Bobby Boa. It's gonna make you, it's like, I have no interest in being the next Howard Stern.
1: Yeah.
0: And it was so funny because I remember telling my mother about it, and I was fielding offers at that time.
1: Yeah.
0: And my mother said, well, and I said, well, what? And she goes, well, I just wonder, you know, did you talk money yet? I said, a little bit. And she said, well, how much would you be willing to sell your soul for?
1: Yeah.
0: I'll never forget that. And I said, I wouldn't take that job for anything. The money doesn't matter. It's not what I want to do.
1: Well, no, I mean, something similar happened. It was my second station. I just got to my second station. GM walks in and says, we're going to make you the next Eldridge Johnson. And I said, well, who's Eldridge Johnson? He said, he's the janitor. And if you don't get better, we're going to turn you into the janitor. Here's a broom. But no, it's, you know, this entire, I don't know.
0: You can't change. You're not.
1: The nature of the beast.
0: Right.
1: Not gonna,
0: they don't want to go in the direction that you're going.
1: Yeah.
0: You're only going to solve the problem by clearing house. And if you clear house at 60 minutes, you destroy their brand and have to create a new brand for 60 minutes. And I don't know if the audience is there for a new, because it's not only the bias of the brand, it's also the personality of the brand that people who watch it become comfortable with.
1: Well, the ticking, right. the whole thing, the sitting in on the chair in front of the background that looks to be an open book or magazine, you know, because it was a television magazine is how it was promoted, and those kind of things. You're right. It's what people. It was the brand. Up until now, and still today, is the brand. You know, they have 60 Minutes Australia.
0: I've watched it. Is it me or does it seem to be more conservative?
1: It seems to be more balanced.
0: Yeah.
1: Right. I was looking out there and there was a shark.
0: Yeah.
1: There's always a shark. There was a shark.
0: I've watched it on YouTube. It comes up all the time on YouTube for different. You bring up a topic and all of a sudden it's like 60 Minutes. I'm like, I don't recognize it. Oh, it's 60 Minutes Australia.
1: Tonight, we're going to talk to Russell Crowe for the 13th time this week.
0: Whenever I see the other thing is, and it's on ABC. That's not ABC. Yeah. Oh, Australian Broadcast Company.
1: Right. Okay. Yeah.
0: But yeah, I think that's the problem that Barry Weiss has. You have to, once you create a news brand, and let's be honest, there's probably nothing more tribal right now than news brands.
1: Yeah, right.
0: When you think of all the news, there's nothing more tribal than news brands. And she wishes to create a brand that she believes is not tribal. Because remember, she's being talked about as a Trump toady or, you know, as this right-wing conservative. She's a liberal.
1: Yeah.
0: She's right. A liberal and
1: believes in real journalism.
0: And I may be wrong on this, but I think people like her and Michael Schellenberger,
1: mm-hmm.
0: you know, you see Michael Schellenberger the other day on X.
1: Mm.
0: It came out, you know, the whole thing that poverty causes homelessness.
1: Mm-hmm.
0: And he's like, no, it doesn't.
1: Right.
0: You know, or.
1: Oh, no, he's talked about that extensively. Yeah, he was on Rogan one time.
0: Yeah. And or
1: talking
0: and,
1: about it.
0: Yeah. And, you know, and he goes, it's, or, you know, and you're talking about, no, it's drug use.
1: Yeah, right.
0: It's drug use.
1: Yeah.
0: That's what it is.
1: When he ran for governor, and he talked about it with Rogan, and got into it. He said, look, we went out there, we did our due diligence as to what is at the basis and how do you fix it. We came up with some ideas, you know, and they may not be perfect ideas, but we think they're better than, you know, right. what we have.
0: That's one of the things he's been involved in. He's involved in organizations that, you know, that wish to find out how do we solve this problem.
1: Right. And you got to get to
0: and
1: the basis.
0: It comes down to it. He goes, it's drug use and they wish to enable drug use. If you enable drug use
1: yes.
0: of the drug users, you're only going to create more homelessness.
1: Well, there's a homeless organization here in the North Texas area. And I read something where the guy said, because this couple had been letting, there were homeless coming into this one neighborhood. And this one couple said they were letting this homeless guy use their outside faucet. They saw him doing it on the security camera. And then he did it. And then one day they looked out and he was completely naked and there were children across the street. So they went out to talk to him. And then he got, you know, really angry. He didn't, you know, throw any punches or anything, but he was kind of screaming at him and everything else. And the guy that represented the homeless organization that helps the homeless said, you absolutely cannot enable them at all. You can't. The best thing you can do is point them to this direction. You got to know what you're mm-hmm. dealing with because you're hurting them more than you're helping them. And this is something that Schellenberger's been on for a long time.
0: So you look at, when you look at him, he's a liberal.
1: Yeah.
0: He's a lifelong, you know, Democrat. So is Matt Taibbi. They were all changed by the Twitter files.
1: Yeah.
0: That's when they went, whoa. But I mean, they weren't changed on the issues because Schellenberger was doing it. He was disagreeing with the Democrats when it comes to homelessness for a long time since he's actually been involved in it. It's like, it doesn't work. But when you look at Barry Weiss, she's not a conservative.
1: No.
0: She
1: wants to do journalism.
0: She believes, as they all do, in journalism.
1: And that scares the left, again, because journalism does what? It educates people. It plays a critical role in any free society. True journalism is critical to a free society. But the left can't have it because true journalism enlightens people. It educates people. And they can't have that. They can't form their own narrative and lie to people by shaping their minds and thoughts through these stories that are nothing but pure activism if they're not true journalism.
0: In practice, if her goal is what she says it would be, I hope it succeeds.
1: Yes, yes.
0: But just looking at the marketplace, you know, it's the same thing we did with Colbert.
1: Yeah.
0: The market is like, well, the marketplace, it's, and I, you know, and the liberals were furious at CBS for what they put out when CBS came out and said, you know, after all the, oh, you don't care about free speech. I go, no, here's what it's about. Losing 40 million,
1: yep.
0: Now making 15 million,
1: right.
0: Difference 55 million. That's
1: yep.
0: The story.
1: Yep.
0: Bye.
1: Yep.
0: That's it.
1: That's it.
0: Can't argue with it.
1: Nope.
0: Well, you kept it on when it was losing money. See, you should keep it on to continue losing money.
1: You should continue losing money.
0: Right.
1: Yeah. That's the argument.
0: God. Jeez.
1: Yeah.
0: How long can I take this? We are Red Eye Radio.
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0: Kaiser, Carly, and I'm Gary McNamara. Coming up on the bottom of the hour. I was going to play it now. We just don't have the time. It's just a couple of minutes long, but it's worth listening.
1: Okay.
0: Why Scott Pelley is full of it.
1: Ah, all right.
0: And it goes back to Russia collusion. It goes back to exactly what we talked about specifically.
1: Okay.
0: The one being promoted yesterday was, the interview they did with Andrew McCabe. And then afterwards, they sat and talked with the producer about how credible McCabe was. And it was all BS.
1: Yeah.
0: And you and I said from the very, very beginning, yeah, we followed this from day one.
1: Yep. Yep.
0: And we had questions. We said, I don't know if that's true.
1: Right.
0: Where did this come from?
1: Right.
0: You start asking questions, you know, with the dossier.
1: Mm-hmm.
0: All right. All these salacious things. Where do they come from?
1: Right.
0: What's the evidence to back it up? Who did it? And when we found out, when we finally found out what it was, and that's why the Mueller investigation didn't go down the path that we said they needed to go down, is because I think they knew that it was a Hillary Clinton setup.
1: Yes. Right.
0: The only people that dealt with the Russians was the Hillary Clinton campaign.
1: Yep.
0: And Scott Pelley and their producers didn't ask the right questions as we did from day one. And they have a hell of a lot more resources and sources than we do.
2: Ma, ¿y qué almorzaste?
3: Hija, ya son 4 llamadas hoy. ¿No te cobran por llamar a México? ¿Qué está pasando aquí?
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1: And I'm Kerry McNamara along with Eric Harley. Welcome and good morning. So it's important to look back because as the whole blow up at 60 Minutes, and it's getting into popular culture and it's all over, you know, 60 Minutes is a part of our popular culture. So it's an important story. And I think it's important to bring up when Scott Pelley comes out and says Barry Weiss is murdering 60 Minutes. Well, we might be able to say 60 Minutes is murdering journalism. Now, again, right, even though using the term murdering, and I understand that it's used as slang, and there are other, you know, because of how we use the English language, murder is used in a lot of different ways. It's right. Murder is exaggerated, the word, not murder, the act. But murder for Scott Pelley, just so you know, is the intentional killing of another human being.
2: Exactly.
1: But it's really important because one of the biggest things where Scott Pelley got it wrong, and I always thought was quite smug with it, as a lot of people were 60 Minutes, is that Trump was a national security threat because Trump colluded with the Russians to hack the election.
2: Mm-hmm, mm-hmm.
1: And all of it was based on a Hillary Clinton setup and the DNC setup of him.
2: Right.
1: Using campaign money to funnel it through to an opposition research group, through a law firm, in order to create a dossier that was completely false. It was made up to destroy Trump.
2: Yep.
1: And it was used to get a warrant, a secret warrant, against the Trump campaign. It was all BS. All of it. It was 100% wrong.
2: Yep.
1: Here is Scott Pelley. This is a part of the interview that was done, but this was actually after they did the story with Andrew McCabe when they were talking about the 25th Amendment and everything else to remove Trump.
2: Mm-hmm.
1: And this is after the interview. They did an overtime segment where they talked to both Pelley and his producer about it. So here we go. It starts with Andrew McCabe, okay?
2: Okay.
1: Here we go.
3: Discussion of the 25th Amendment was simply Rod raised the issue and discussed it with me in the context of thinking about how many other cabinet officials might support such an effort.
4: What seemed to be coursing through the mind of the Deputy Attorney General was getting rid of the President of the United States.
3: Well,
4: one way or another.
3: I can't confirm that, but what I can say is the Deputy Attorney General was definitely very concerned about the president, about his capacity.
5: A conversation with Scott Pelley and producer Pat Milton about their 60 Minutes interview with Andrew McCabe, former acting director of the FBI.
3: We had good reason to consider that the president might be a threat to national security. That's why we opened the case we did.
6: As someone who covered the White House for many years, what was your reaction hearing his descriptions, you know, such vivid descriptions of these conversations?
4: Oh, it's absolutely astonishing. Imagine the Deputy Attorney General talking about how to remove the President of the United States. One of the investigations that McCabe started is a counterintelligence investigation. In other words, is the President of the United States an agent of Russia?
3: That's what we in the FBI call the facts that we're aware of that call.
4: You know, Pat, one of the things that impressed me about McCabe in the interview was how careful he was about what he knew, what he didn't know, and what he had overheard. He was almost as if he was testifying in a trial. Very careful about those things.
6: Extraordinarily so. And with McCabe, with his background, he was known as an extraordinary briefer.
1: And it was all crap. It was all a lie.
2: Yeah.
1: And when he said the evidence, you know, McCabe said it, what would have been the first thing? I would have said, well, I asked McCabe, what is the evidence? And he can't tell me what it is.
2: Right.
1: And if you can't tell me what the evidence, and you and I went from the very beginning.
2: Let's go back to the warrant.
1: Yeah, you and I go back to, good God, we go back to January 2nd of 2017.
2: Mm-hmm.
1: Where we said, well, what is this thing about Trump colluding with the Russians?
2: Mm-hmm.
1: Where the hell does this come from? Where's the evidence? Right. And we stuck with that all the way through. What is the evidence? Well, there's a dossier.
2: Right.
1: What's the dossier? Well, it came from intelligence sources. What intelligence sources? And you had to, you just don't, in a case like this, when you're a reporter, you just don't say, they have the dossier and they say it comes from intelligence sources, because we found out they didn't come from intelligence sources. Well, it came from made up stuff from Iggy Danchenko and others.
2: Yeah.
1: That was paid for by Hillary Clinton to put all these things in a dossier to not only destroy the Trump campaign. Now they, and they actually knew it. They knew it back in July. Remember, Obama knew about it in July of 2016. They all knew that Hillary was going to attempt to set him up. The intelligence agencies told them.
2: Yeah.
1: And Scott Pelley had no curiosity at all.
2: What impressed me. Well, what's interesting is what he said. What impressed me is how he spoke, and he knew what to say and what not to say. You mean like covering your own ass? In that regard? Yeah, exactly. Because when you know what the truth is, you better be very careful as to the truth you're trying to, which is the lie, you're trying to spread and wanting the world to believe. You're going to be very careful because he did have to cover his own backside. That was the whole point. You just made the case, Scott Pelley, for McCabe lying. He was very careful of what to say and what not to. That's what impressed me the most. No, that's what gets me curious, because I think to myself, I'm not getting the whole story here. You're not. Being impressed with a person is not the point of journalism. It's what their actions are and what they're saying to you and what they're not saying to you. And you should dig deeper, because if they're not saying something to you, then they're hiding something from you.
1: Well, if they're just saying the evidence, I'm going to say, well, unless you tell me what the evidence is, I don't know whether you're telling me the truth or not.
2: Yeah.
1: You know, what is it? What is it based on? It's based on this. Well, where did the dossier come from? Who wrote it? Who wrote that particular part of it? How do you know it's true? Well, the intelligence sources say, and you and I just said, we said this from the very, very beginning, and we never, you know, by the time you got to the Mueller report, we knew.
2: Yeah.
1: You know, they knew. They knew they had nothing on Trump by the time they started the Mueller report.
2: Right.
1: And as we always stated, if they didn't go down the road, because we said, if you're an investigator, because we

0: approach this not as partisans. We approached it as investigators. Show me the evidence. What is the specific evidence? All right, that's an allegation. Where did that allegation come from? And once you finally broke it all down, we said with the Mueller report, we said, well, wait a minute. And we said this when the Mueller report started, during the middle of it, and at the end. I remember the day before saying it. If the Mueller report does not go and say, well, we started this as if we didn't know anything. We're prosecutors. We don't know. Our goal is to find out if Trump did anything wrong, right?
1: Yep.
0: So the first thing you would do is you would go to the FISA warrant that used the dossier as evidence, and you would backtrack from there, right?
1: Yep.
0: That's the only way you could go, because if they were able to get a secret warrant, that had to be the most damning evidence. If you can get the secret warrant to spy on the Trump campaign, mm-hmm. because the evidence is so great.
1: Right.
0: And they didn't do it.
1: Nope.
0: They didn't do it because they knew it led right back to Hillary. Because if you started there and went backwards on it, you went all the way down through Fusion GPS, back to Perkins Coie,
1: yep.
0: right to the Hillary campaign.
1: Right. Look, look. The basis of any investigation is what constitutes the warrant.
0: So where was the curiosity to just not believe the person who you're interviewing, but ask specific questions saying,
1: I was impressed.
0: Yeah, I was impressed. Right. That's again, you want to believe it. So you have a lack of curiosity because you're a political activist.
1: Yes.
0: And if Scott Pelley thinks, to me, Scott Pelley is just like is sort of like a George Clooney.
1: Yeah.
0: Well, yeah. He's got his hand. He's got his, you know, his thumb, you know, right near his jaw,
1: he's being thoughtful,
0: and his fingers and his
1: yes.
0: head's tilted. He's like, well, and let me ask you about
2: that,
0: this.
2: He even has that enunciation where yes. he's talking. When he's talking, he wants you to sound, he wants you to believe he's educated and thinking things through. Well,
0: right.
2: It kind of, if you think about it and slow it down a little bit, it's a little bit of Forrest Gump. I was talking to Andrew McCabe.
0: And it's also the biggest, you know, the one of the most successful ways of just, you know, throwing out a lot of BS.
2: Well, it's, you know, but there's, it, yeah, the, it's because it's you want people to believe that you're right. more knowledgeable
0: right.
2: than they are.
0: And he was actually, he wasn't as knowledgeable.
2: Right.
0: We were more knowledgeable by doubting everything until we got evidence. Till we said, what is the specific evidence?
2: Man,
0: and we never got, and by the way, we've always treated every, whether it's on the left or right, when it's an investigation, we've always stated, yep. what is the evidence that exists?
2: Right.
0: End of story.
2: Get to the core. And, you know, I'm telling you, man, I miss Tim Russert. Because if I believe my interview subject isn't saying something, that's where I'm going. That's exactly where I'm going. I'm going to pull out everything that I can. Every single thing that it doesn't make sense. Things didn't add up. We're not investigators. You don't have to be a seasoned investigator to know, just to be curious. See, that's the thing. We talked about it earlier.
0: Curiosity is a journalist.
2: And Pelley, his emotion of being impressed with McCabe, he was in awe. He seems he was. You know, it was impressive. The guy's an FBI or former FBI agent, and he is responsible to a large extent for a massive wrongdoing.
0: Right, interim head of the FBI,
2: and so when you look at that entire equation, the person sitting across from you. Oh, so impressed. You make him sound like a rock star. This is what they do with people.
0: When actually the reality is either he was lying across the board or he was a horrible FBI agent for not getting all the evidence before coming out and talking about the 25th Amendment and that the evidence is there.
2: Yeah.
0: Because if he believed the evidence was there, and he said it in there, the evidence wasn't there. The evidence showed Hillary did it, and he's saying that. So that means he's not a good agent.
2: Well, and
0: he wasn't a good interim head of the FBI if he didn't do his due diligence, didn't do his homework, and went on 60 Minutes and was spewing things that were completely untrue because he said, we have the evidence. He said it right there in that interview. And Scott Pelley,
1: Pelley was impressed with would have been my frustration. You know, this guy talked like he was in court. I didn't feel like I was getting the answers. I felt like this guy was being very careful about what to say to me, and I don't believe I was getting all the answers from him. That's what you would say if you were a true journalist and you were curious to get to the truth. Because where's your alliance? Is it with Andrew McCabe or is it with the truth? They always say there's two sides to every story. That's garbage. That's not true. There's one side, and it's the truth. Period.
0: Yeah, so this whole thing about him blowing up yesterday at Barry Weiss, and we said, told her at the beginning, you know, you're going to, and I don't know, I probably would have, if given, I never would have taken the job because I think it's an impossible job to begin with, but at least, you know, she had the guts to do it. And again, she doesn't share my politics or your politics.
1: No.
0: What she shares with us is the belief that there used to be good journalism and it doesn't exist anymore because they're a bunch of political activists.
1: Yeah. But she went from using the stair machine at the gym to now having to climb Everest in terms of the job ahead of her and what she has. God bless her. I hope she can get it done. I want her to win.
0: We are Red Eye Radio.
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0: Where would I bring you? He's Eric Carly. I'm Gary McNamara. All right, I just had to go to the Babylon Bee to end the hour here. Nation shocked as candidate with Nazi tattoo turns out to be a total scumbag.
2: Funny how that works, huh?
0: Oh, my gosh. I mean, that's it's still, I mean, that the best thing today, and that may be our audio cut of the week, was even on MS Now.
2: Yeah,
0: where it's like stop talking about that. It's a Nazi like,
2: right?
0: Yeah. It's a concentration camp tattoo.
2: It's Nazi adjacent.
0: What?
2: I mean, just stop. And you know, I think this is where the media is going with it, because here's the thing: the media, as we've explained time and time again, every night we repeat it, they're activists. The left media is they're activists. And they want somebody who's not going to cause a problem in November.
0: Even The Onion got on it. Graham Plantner. I didn't know extramarital sexting was a symbol for cheating.
2: Oh, my gosh. That's great.

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6: Doubling the deaths since Thursday. With your 4 o'clock report, I'm Lee Mowen, breaking now.
7: The Americans, they are so very selfish. They say this is an institution or it's a quarantine facility for only the Americans. So the Americans are selfish to the core. And we have to tell Americans to get off our noses business.
6: Protests took place around the Laikipia Air Base in Kenya after plans were announced to build a temporary quarantine center just for Americans.
8: Didn't even consider or ask around what happens and what goes around the Batuk area or the Laikipia Air Base compound.
6: Meantime, the Ebola outbreak is spreading likely far worse than official numbers can represent.
9: Reported confirmed deaths now more than doubling since Thursday alone, from 17 to 42. Health officials reporting more than 300 cases in the Democratic Republic of Congo and Uganda, and there could be hundreds more, with reported cases believed to be more than 1,000. Doctors Without Borders calling it unprecedented, saying the reality today is that nobody knows the true scale and severity of this outbreak.
6: ABC's Matt Rivers.
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11: On the way to our Tuesday morning, we're looking at gradual clearing, a morning low of 56. As for Tuesday, mostly sunny, my high of 76. At night, seasonal, clear, and we'll drop back down to 56 again. From your severe weather station, I'm 9 First Warning, Chief Meteorologist Steve Raleigh. 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
6: Two people arrested in connection to a Monday morning shooting in Liberty Township. Around 5:30, deputies responded to Lakota Point townhomes for reports of a fight with shots fired. They encountered a man with a gunshot wound to the leg. He was taken to UC Westchester with non-life-threatening injuries. It was later discovered Jefferson Perez and Marbella Roberio fled to Montgomery County's Miami Township. They were arrested near Miamisburg. The Butler County Sheriff's Office confirmed both are being held on ICE detainers as they continue to investigate. Fox 19 says that's the fourth shooting at the apartments since 2021. 69 years in prison for Jeremy Van Doren. He's the driver who pled guilty to aggravated vehicular homicide for hitting and killing a man in Sharonville in November. He struck Michael Craig along Providence Way and never stopped to render aid. Van Doren asked for forgiveness for his actions, blaming a really bad drug addiction for the incident. Van Doren avoided a murder charge. It was never determined why he struck Craig and left. Meantime, it's 9 years in prison for the man convicted of a deadly crash in Hamilton from December that killed two adults and a 10-year-old. Brandon Begley received a sentence Monday from the crash along River Road that killed Benny Salazar Lopez, Milton Alvarez Lagos, and Milton Salazar Alvarez. He previously pled guilty to 3 counts of vehicular homicide. The crash report stated his vehicle was struck at 80 miles per hour.
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6: Reds top.

0: toppled by the Royals 9-2, Chase Burns was scratched from his start due to an illness, and Lyon Richardson took his place. He lasted an inning and allowed 4 runs on 1 hit with 2 walks and 2 strikeouts. J.J. Bodé went yard for the 10th time. Game 2 of the series takes place this evening, and it's right here on the big one, starting at 6:10 with the inside pitch, 7:10 first pitch from Andrew Abbott. Meantime, the Florence Yawls will begin a 3-game homestand against the Windy City Thunderbolts, first pitch at 6:42 this evening. Announced Monday, the Mount Healthy Owls becoming members of the Cincinnati Metro Athletic Conference starting in the 2027-28 year. Currently, the CMAC has 12 schools. Your next update is at 4:30. I'm Lee Mowen, News Radio 700 WLW.
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0: Now, it's Red Eye Radio. Gary McNamara and Eric Harley talk about everything from politics to social issues and news of the day. Whether you're up late or you're just starting your day, welcome to the show. From the Relief Factor Studios, this is Red Eye Radio.
1: All across America, we are Red Eye Radio. He is Eric Harley and I'm Gary McNamara. Good morning.
2: Good morning, people.
1: Thank you for being here.
3: Thank you.
1: How's everybody? Hanging in there?
2: I'm doing well. How are you, Gary?
1: I can't complain.
2: Well, I can. Actually, you do it for a living.
1: Yeah, that's a great point.
2: Yeah.
1: So, well, you want to know one of the audio? I mean, there were so many stories yesterday.
2: Yeah.
1: You want to get to the audio cut that really defines everything with Plantner right now in Maine?
2: Yes, I do.
1: This is, let me make sure I got her name right. This is Elise Jordan. Who's on MSNBC. Okay. Mm-hmm. So this is MSNBC yesterday. Excuse me.
2: MS Now.
1: MS Now.
2: It should be, you know what? It should be MS for the time being, because the way cable news ratings are going, you know, it might not be long.
1: So here we go. You ready? Now, right. If this is on MS Now,
2: yeah,
1: you're in trouble.
2: Yeah.
1: And here we go.
4: The problem is his judgment, which he clearly has been lacking in as an adult. It's one thing to have foolish, youthful indiscretions, but I'm sorry, you cannot get past. It is not a Nazi-style tattoo. It is the tattoo of concentration camp guards. It is the very worst tattoo you can get if you are getting anything Nazi, and that's a pretty high bar there. So this has been a slow motion train wreck ever since that tattoo and knowledge of it hit the world. And it's only going to get worse. These texts, there are multiple women. Are all those women going to keep their mouths shut from now until election day? What do you think, Lauren?
2: You sure that wasn't Fox News? That sounded very Fox Newsy.
1: It wasn't Newsmax. It wasn't OAN. It wasn't. It was
2: what's going on over there at MS Now? What's in the water? Because that sounded sane.
1: I know.
2: That sounded like a clear picture of everything that's going on with Plantner, because it is where she started, about judgment. I mean, that's what you look at, a person's judgment as an adult. She phrased it perfectly. Alan, call over at MS Now and see if everybody's okay.
1: Make that call before you call the 60 Minutes crew to find out how they're doing.
2: Well, yeah, enjoy your bagel. Huh? Get to that here in a bit.
1: Well, we had to start out with this because, you know, yesterday the excuses were coming in, and we played one liberal analyst who said, it's not a Nazi tattoo. And the Republican consultant responded, all right, I guess we'll get into a discussion of how Nazi a Nazi tattoo is.
2: How Nazi the tattoo
1: was. And the point that they were, think about this, the point they were trying to make is it's not a Nazi tattoo.
2: Yeah.
1: It's a concentration camp tattoo.
2: That's so much better.
1: What's the difference? What's the point you're trying to make?
2: My God.
1: Did you workshop this? Were there a bunch of liberals sitting around the table? And you said, hey, I got an idea. Let's go with the fact that it's not a Nazi tattoo because it's not technically the Nazi party tattoo. It's a concentration. It's a Nazi concentration camp tattoo, which is not the Nazi party tattoo. And everybody in favor of going that it's not a Nazi tattoo? Who's in favor? Everybody raises their hand.
2: You know
1: who's against? Nobody raises their hand.
2: You know where these liberal activists in the newsroom learn to debate like that, argue like that? Fauci. That sounds like a Fauci-esque kind of, you know, we didn't do this, we didn't do that. Doesn't matter what you call it. Did you enhance the virus? That's not a Nazi tattoo. It's more of a concentration camp tattoo. That sounds like exactly like something that would come out of Fauci's mouth.
1: Oh, it's a Nazi concentration camp? Oh, well, yeah. Then fine.
2: Oh.
1: What are you people going crazy? Oh. It's not technically it's not a Nazi party tattoo.
2: Yeah. Wow.
1: You know, the funny thing is, I saw this yesterday. I don't know whether, again, you'll see something on the internet. And I'm like, I'm assuming this sounds like something he would say, but there was a quote from Thomas Sowell.
2: Yeah. Okay.
1: And it is, and it doesn't, whether it's from him or not, somebody may call, well, that's not him. It's his, you know, his site that said it. I really don't care. It's the quote.
2: Yeah. Right.
1: Quote, "The problem isn't that Johnny can't read. The problem isn't even that Johnny can't think. The problem is that Johnny doesn't know what thinking is. He confuses thinking with feeling." You know, and we've always talked about, you know, that, you know, about critical thinkers being able to connect the dots.
2: Yeah.
1: The point being made there is no thinking going on. It's emotional instinct of rage that comes out. Because if you're thinking, it's like when, in the last century, I became a radio talk show host and didn't want to do it.
2: And just over a century ago, yeah.
1: And I was and I was absolutely paranoid about making a fool of myself.
2: Yeah, right.
1: That I better know what I'm talking about. Otherwise, I couldn't imagine my family and friends listening and making a horrible mistake and somebody saying, "You're an idiot. You don't even know what you're talking about." And again, back then, in my early 30s, most people don't. You don't articulate. There are some, you know, get into the media. I mean, now we've got 18, 19, 20-year-olds, whatever. A lot of times I don't believe that their opinions are fully formed. But it takes a while to learn all the topics and study all the topics that exist, you know, out there. And so, and even today, you know, one of the things that taught me early on is don't be afraid to say, "I don't know."
2: Yeah,
1: and we've said it on the air. I don't know. I don't have the information yet. It's one of the reasons when a crime is committed, you know, we may say, okay, it could be this, it could be that, it could be this, it could be that, but we don't take an absolute opinion on it because we don't have the facts in front of us. And if you don't have the facts and evidence in front of you, we believe it's better to shut up.
2: Right.
1: But when you hear the left, I think it's such a great quote because it's not thinking. It's emotional rage instinct.
2: Mm-hmm. This is why we say it's like arguing with children.
1: Yeah.
2: But the problem is children are arguing to keep themselves out of trouble. But if you're actually having a conversation and they're not trying to defend themselves, they show that they have critical thinking skills. They demonstrate it all the time. Anybody who's ever been around a child knows, you know, they're always asking, "Well, why? Well, how does that work? Well, why?" Well, they're learning. They're curious. These people are activists. They don't care to learn. And I really believe many of them just don't know. They absolutely don't know what they're talking about.
1: I think part of thinking, just thinking in general, is what are the consequences? Right?
2: Yeah.
1: What are the consequences of anything that I do? You know, it's like all this endorsement of Plattner, knowing that he had the Nazi tattoo. The excuses come out. Are you actually thinking?
2: Right. Right. Are you walking it all the way through?
1: Right.
2: Are you, because, you know, if you want to dive in head first, you can. It's not a good idea. You're going to have to, in the arena of public ideas, and let's face it, these aren't journalists. We've been saying it for years. They're activists. And as an activist, don't you want to be right? When you're an activist, don't you want to have the argument that nobody can defeat? If you're an activist, what is the point? The point is to bring about change. Change something that is wrong. Right the wrongs. But how can you do that if you don't know what the hell you're talking about? If you don't know I mean, it's like, all right, we can compare it to the private sector. In any business, product knowledge is number one if you're going to be good at a job. Whether it's in sales or whatever it is, management, doesn't matter what it is. Product knowledge is number one. You got to know everything. You've got to know enough, certainly, to talk about it. You don't have to be the genius in the family, but you better know enough to get the job done. They don't care to learn enough to have any kind of debate. Well, it's not a Nazi tattoo. It's a concentration camp tattoo.
1: Right. So the question is, forget about critical thinking. Well, they're thinking in some way. Are they?
2: I don't know. In order to use that argument, you've got to know you're going to get stomped. You got to know that big boot is coming down right on top of your head.
1: Because to ignore that, saying, okay, I can read. I'm not saying they can't read, and there isn't some kind of processing, but the processing isn't, if you think of it, even Neanderthal man had thinking skills in order to survive.
2: Yes.
1: And we're talking basic, you know, basic things here. Everybody knew it was a concentration camp. They know it now. Everyone knows what it is.
2: Right.
1: So I don't know whether it's, when I read that Thomas Sowell thing, I was like, you know, we've always said people think, but they don't critically think. And I'm like, well, maybe they don't think. Maybe he's got a point. Maybe it's just pure emotion with no critical thinking, with no thinking skills, actually. And I guess the debate would be what's thinking and critical thinking. I've always thought thinking in general was critical thinking to begin with, but does the emotion just dominate? And I'll use this as an example, which I've told the story before. This goes back a couple of months ago when I was back in New York, and I met a couple, and they asked me what I did, and we started talking about things. And the one gentleman, and very nice couple, by the way, very nice couple.
2: Mm-hmm.
1: And we were talking about something. He goes, well, the thing is, conservatives believe that they're the ones that are patriotic, yet they're breaking the flag law, and they wear flags all the time as clothing.
2: They sound very nice.
1: And I'm like, what? It was a nice guy. I mean, he was saying it out of passion.
2: Yeah,
1: like he,
2: yeah.
1: Like this, like he had an argument. He had a point.
2: Yeah. Yeah. Right.
1: And I said, right. I don't know of, you know, there may be somebody. I said, you know, when I think of the last person who you might be able to make that argument with, it might be Jim Craig when the USA, you know, won against the Russians, but he wasn't wearing it as clothing. He was draping the flag over himself. It wasn't a piece of clothing.
2: Right.
1: Well, no, they wear it all the time. You see stars and stripes. I go, that's not what the flag code says. And it's not a law. It's a flag code. It's a code of respect.
2: Right.
1: You don't go to jail for not following the flag code.
2: Right.
1: Otherwise, coming in to work anytime around Memorial Day or whatever, you see a ton of people with their flags out and no spotlight on it at night.
2: Right.
1: You know, so It's not against, it's a suggestion. Well, they say they're patriotic, but they're not wearing the flag. The flag has to be an official flag. A flag is not stars and stripes on a shirt. A flag, you know, a flag, what do you call
2: patch.
1: It? Decal, whatever, mm-hmm. on your shirt. That's
2: or
1: not
2: a uniform.
1: or your uniform. That's not considered a flag. A flag is when you take, you know, that 3x5 flag and you put it out, or mm-hmm. a smaller flag or whatever, and you put that into clothing.
2: Now, of course, on the uniform, it is more than just code. It is, of course,
1: a military code.
2: Right, right.
1: So,
2: dress code.
1: You can make the case that's law.
2: That, yes.
1: But he's, and I said, let me get, I said, and I went right there, I said, flag code. What does it actually mean? Mm-hmm. You know, can you wear stars and stripes? And I showed it to him. He goes, I don't believe anything that I read. That was his argument. I don't believe anything that I read. Well, of course you do. You have you've been expressing opinions to me. You believe something.
2: Then are you just repeating what other people say and not reading?
1: Show me your evidence to back your opinion.
2: No, because...
1: Well, I don't have it right now. You've got your smartphone. Well, you can find it.
2: No, and you just hit on something because you told the story before, but
1: yeah.
2: To open it up even further, many, many of them on the left only repeat what they've heard.
1: Yeah.
2: They'll talk about Charlottesville all day long and not know the truth. Yeah. Michael Rappaport, at least he admitted, and it was very late in the game. It was what, March of 24, when he said... Before he found out the truth, he looked it up and read the entire quote and said Democrats had been lying. And then he read about all this other stuff they were lying about and everything else. You know, at least he got around to it. But they sit and repeat things they can read, going back to your earlier point. They can read, but they don't.
1: Well, what I see is incredible rage based on ignorance and no curiosity when challenged at all to think, or when that first impression hits them, somebody throws something at them, they don't say, oh, I wonder if that's true or not.
2: Mm-hmm.
1: They just believe it. And when someone says, well, how do you know? Well, how do you know? Well, I know because of this, this, and this. Well, I don't believe anything that I read or anything that you read. Well, then how do you come to your opinion?
2: Right.
1: And they just stare at you and move on to the next topic. There's no curiosity at all. And to me, that's where I sit there and think, well, maybe that's the whole no thinking part. If there's no curiosity at all to find out what the actual truth is, how much thinking is actually involved?
2: Right. No, it's a great point.
1: We are Red Eye Radio.
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12: They say everything happens for a reason, but I suspect everything happens for a reason. Like this commercial break. Did you need 15 seconds away from music? Or 15 seconds to eat a Reese's? Perhaps it's true. Everything happens for a Reese's.

0: past. It is not a Nazi-style tattoo. It is the tattoo of concentration camp guards. It is the very worst tattoo you can get if you are getting anything Nazi, and that's a pretty high bar there. So this has been a slow-motion train wreck ever since that tattoo and knowledge of it hit the world, and it's only going to get worse. These texts, there are multiple women. Are all those women going to keep their mouths shut from...
1: There you go.
2: Yeah, there you have it. Making all these solid points on MS Now.
1: So the liberals are saying it's worse than a Nazi tattoo.
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2: And thank you.
1: I tell it to people all the time. I got a friend of mine.
2: Yeah.
1: Who was saying, he said about a week ago, he just said, I can't stand anything that's on during the day.
2: Yeah, right. We're on during the day.
1: And I went, well, we're on during the day. Yeah. Here's the app. Right. And he said, I wish I could listen to you at night. And I've known this person for a significant period of time. And I'm like, we've got an app. We podcast.
2: That's right.
1: All day after the show is over.
2: Look.
1: And it stays on forever. You go, oh, really? I've told you 50 times.
2: Look, you know, over the years, we've heard so many excuses from listeners as to why they can't stay up late.
1: Yes.
2: You know, they have, and they're lame. Lame excuses like, I have to sleep.
1: Work.
2: I have to work.
1: Family.
2: You know, have to make a living. Family.
1: Health.
2: Health. All these lame excuses. So we said, you know what? Fine. We'll just put it on an app, and you can listen whenever you want. We would prefer you listen on one of our great radio stations. Mm-hmm. You and I are very proud. We're radio guys to the core.
1: Yeah.
2: And, you know, we're not familiar with this new technology. Caveman talk show host. No, we love it that now, if, you know, for whatever reason, you can't listen to one of our great radio stations, that you can listen anytime. And it's right there on your telephone. And I said telephone. No one calls it a phone. Does anyone even call it a phone anymore? It's my cell.
1: Only if you have smart in front of it.
2: Well, see, everybody, you know, back in the day when they first started saying my cell, and I'm thinking, man, so many people have been in prison. I didn't realize how many people had been in prison. I thought it was just me. But, you can get it right there and carry it with you and get you some cool earbuds, you know, and listen to it anytime you want. In fact, listen two or three times a day. For those listening live right now on the radio, on one of our many great radio stations, you can't make any excuses either. You should also have the app and listen again. Listen later during the day just to let it soak in. That's all we ask. Twice a day.
1: Right. Become, yeah. You know, it's where you get our analysis on the world so you can be depressed twice in
2: That's
1: a
2: right.
1: day,
2: yeah.
1: Not just once.
2: Yeah. We're doomed. It's 24/7. We're doomed.
1: All right. One more. I got to move on, but I mean, the Plattner thing. By the way, I saw one, this was on X, and it was somebody national saying, you don't even live in Maine. Why do you care what's going on? That's the new one.
2: Yeah.
1: I saw that yesterday. Right, like, okay, right. They're evolving to what? You don't even live in Maine. Unless you live in Maine, it really doesn't matter to you. Why do you care what's going on in Maine? It's like, did you think?
2: Yeah.
1: It's the Senate. It's control of the Senate.
2: They make law.
1: Right. Do you even think a little bit? But I had to play this one because this was an interview on NPR.
2: Yeah.
1: And it was just the question. It was the question that got me from the host. But this is Plattner on NPR. Here we go.
3: The Democrats have trouble connecting with male voters. Describe the masculinity that you represent.
4: I think it's just a healthy form of it, which is, yeah, look, I mean, I lift weights. I shoot guns. My background is obviously in the military. I work outside. Most of my hobbies are things that people tend to associate with, like, manly stuff, I guess. The exact same time I go to therapy, I have a very open sort of dialogue and emotional relationship with my wife.
1: He said open with his wife. I thought he was going to go open.
2: Yeah. Open marriage with your wife? Yeah.
1: Well, you know something? Just because you're a Nazi does not mean you're masculine. Examples.
2: Yeah.
1: Schultz and Klink.
2: Hogan.
1: Hey, what the hell? Since they live in a make-believe world, why can't I?
5: Don't you know? Clink and Schultz aren't real, Gary.
2: Really? They weren't real Nazis. Well, are you making the case that Plattner is?
1: Well, remember, remember, one of the first justifications was he's an angry Nazi.
5: Yeah, he was angry.
1: So maybe anger is more testosterone.
2: Ah.
1: And so that justifies the Nazi tattoo because you're angry. And so contemplating Nazi thoughts when you're angry for Democrats is acceptable, but not if you're happy, apparently. Because I haven't heard anybody say, look, you know, you really, all the time, you seem like you're miserable. Can't you be a happy Nazi? Look, you know, and if you don't want to say, well, he's evolved from a Nazi, he's a communist. Well, Elaine on Seinfeld told her communist boyfriend, you know, can't you wear brighter clothes? Can't you be more optimistic?
2: Right.
1: Can't you be happy?
2: Yeah.
1: When she dated the communists, remember when she dated the communists?
2: I remember,
1: And boy, boy, Seinfeld ahead of its time because Kramer was falling right into wanting to listen to all the Nazi stuff.
2: Right.
1: And thank goodness for Mickey.
2: Mickey didn't have it. It wanted nothing to do with it.
1: Mickey said, you know, take that commie crap to the streets.
2: That's right.
1: I can't believe I remember these lines. No. It's like I didn't like study the show before we did this show to get the line right.
2: Somebody, you know how they'll do a course, you know, sometimes on what something in pop culture at universities. Seinfeld, you could actually relate to so many things. We do it all the time. I mean, you could take it and take it apart. The show about nothing was also the show about everything. Because it at some point it all goes back to, at least on our show, it all goes back to Seinfeld. You know, this idea, you know, I'm a macho guy, I shoot guns, but I also go to therapy and I talk to my wife. I actually listen when she talks. I don't just pretend to listen, I listen. And here's the things she says to me the other day, blah blah blah blah blah blah blah blah blah blah. Blah, blah, blah, blah, blah, blah, blah, blah, blah. And then she started crying, and that's when I left the room.
1: Oh, man.
2: I mean, what the hell was he trying to do there? You know what it reminded me of? Tim Walz all over again.
1: Yes.
2: It did.
1: Yes.
2: With a deeper voice.
1: Yes.
2: Yeah.
1: I'm so glad you said that because I thought the same thing when I saw that.
2: Well, and
1: I went, what? Is he doing a Tim Walz here?
2: Well, he's, you know, next thing he's, you know, the other day I was out in the garage looking under the hood of my football, and then I went inside and watched a pickup game on TV. What? I think it's the opposite. Tim, I think and look, you know, Plattner, you know, that's part of my military background and everything else. No, let's get back to the Nazi thing. And you brought up your wife. Well, so what does she think about you and all these?

0: allegations about sexting and anything else. Is there anything else we're going to learn between now? This is what I'd be asking every time.
1: Well, the rumors are out there.
0: Yeah.
1: Is there anything else? I won't repeat because we don't repeat rumors. If it's a specific allegation that comes out from a news source, we will report it. But there's
0: and we'll report that it's from that news source and that they sourced it. And yeah, because you and I don't, and I don't care who it is. I don't care if it's Fox News, Newsmax, or CNN, or MS. Then I don't care. MS long ago. I don't care who it is. If a source. I always love this one. A source familiar with the situation. Well, I'm familiar with the situation.
1: Yeah, that can mean anything.
0: But,
1: yeah.
0: So we were very careful about that because I have no idea. But MS Now, the audio cut, it has to be the audio cut of the day because we played it twice in the first hour. So it's makes a solid point of who knows what could happen. This is what the Democrats have to be worried about right now. Now, this happened with Hegseth, with the nomination of Hegseth. And we said, well, hold on a second. Susie Wiles was reportedly livid that he had not come forth with you know, some things that came to the surface. And then the question, the rumor also included this idea that Susie Wiles, Trump's chief of staff, now said basically there better not be anything else. You better be telling us everything. And this is what the Democrats are doing with Plattner. Because it is a big deal and it falls on the party. You know, the person, anybody who's saying, well, you're not from Maine, doesn't even know how the Senate works, doesn't know. It'd be one thing if he were running for the state Senate. But no, that's not it. The problem is, and I've said this for a long time, whatever you do, whatever baggage you bring it for the whole party. It's not just about the people in your state that are going to vote for you or not. It's about your entire party and what they're willing to include or exclude, who they're willing to sever ties with, or make excuses for. That's what it comes down to. And so whatever baggage you bring, everybody carries it. Everybody carries it. And your party pays the price or not.
1: I know just for myself, I don't know anybody else. I'm not going to speak for anybody else. But I know for me, just here in the first 2 days of the week, I shake my head. One of the things that has amazed me really since 2018, and if you've been a long time listener to the show, you probably remember after the 2018, I said, you know, Democrats are going to have to change. Yeah. They cannot continue to go down this road. And to be where we are now, especially the last few days after this weekend, and Democrats justifying on a commie Nazi, predator app, sexting victim is how, you know, they wish to refer to him, as they haven't used the word victim, but that's how they're trying to portray him. Mm. You know, initially, remember, he's a victim of the whistleblower.
0: Oh yeah. Yeah. Yeah.
1: You know, the whistleblower in the campaign, you know, how dare this private, it's amazing to watch this go on because you cannot sink further. As I said yesterday, you can't, there's never been any evidence Trump is a Nazi.
0: Right.
1: You know, and you've just blown it forever.
0: Yeah.
1: With the endorsement by so many Democrats of a guy who had a concentration camp tattoo and he knew what it was.
0: He knew what it was. He knew what it was.
1: And has said, well, I'm a communist. And again, as we have said, if you're anyone with a critical, any type of critical thinking skills, you're like, so you're debating whether you're Hitler or Stalin.
0: Yeah, right.
1: You're a communist now.
0: Right.
1: So you're not no longer Hitler, you're Stalin.
0: Yeah.
1: I mean, what? It's the most bizarre. And even that right there, you know what I was sitting there thinking? Because as you said, it sounds like Tim Walz
2: with a deeper voice.
0: Yeah.
2: And you know, I'm a deeper voice and, mm-hmm. you know, I'm doing these manly things. But mm-hmm. then again, Walsh was the, what, assistant football coach or something?
0: I think yeah, something like that. Yeah.
2: And, but remember, he was a permission structure. You know where I'm going.
0: Yeah.
2: Plantner. Who's he the permission structure for?
0: Right. Exactly. Just
2: you know,
0: unreal.
2: We need somebody like this because he's a permission structure for
0: yeah.
2: what?
0: Yeah, right.
2: And I just, it shows you, even though it's just one Senate race in a relatively small state, it can affect the direction of where the country goes. But I think what's also incredibly fascinating is what the Democratic Party is attempting to sell here.
0: Yeah.
2: Especially the hypocrisy
0: right.
2: of how, without any evidence, Trump was a Nazi or making up stuff as they did in Charlottesville.
0: Right.
2: Not using his entire, quote, line about it.
0: Working with the Russians and the right. Russian hoax.
2: The Russian hoax.
0: I mean, all of it.
2: None of it was true. In fact, we know it was the Hillary campaign that set it up. And then just seeming to ignore this.
0: Yeah. And making excuses
2: yeah,
0: for it.
2: Amazing. We are Red Eye Radio.
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7: 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Democrats hit by last minute Plattner anxiety.
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21: That was the moment when I realized I got to do something. 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It has completely changed my life.
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6: All right, here we go. Old Liam Tomlinson, our producer, breaking out some Rick James. Man, I remember grooving to this tune. I couldn't dance worth the hoot, but man, I wasn't afraid to get out there. It's a big league tune, right?

0: James. How about that to get your morning started? Now, if that doesn't wake you up and get you rolling, I don't know what will. Man, that brings back a lot of memories. A lot of memories. I'm glad I'm not reliving most of them, but or any of them for that matter. But good morning to you, and welcome to the morning show here on 700 WLW. The aforementioned Liam Tomlinson, our producer. I'm Tom Brenneman. Delighted to have you with us on this Tuesday morning. Second day of June, year of our Lord, 2026. Whether you're listening in the mighty Buckeye state of Ohio, the Commonwealth of Kentucky, the great state of Indiana, or all points in between and beyond, on the iHeartMedia app, it's free. So no matter where you go on vacation, but you want to know what's happening back on the home front, or maybe you just miss Cincinnati, or maybe you just love this show, that would probably be a distant fifth. You can tune in. So we thank you for being here. Big deal here in Cincinnati. All the wisdom over there at City Hall. I hate to be so sarcastic so early, but it's so true. Where the city leaders, quote unquote, are working to close nearly a $30 million budget gap. And last night they allowed residents to have their say at a council meeting. And council heard from a number of different organizations asking for funding, everything from mental health resources to addiction treatment, development opportunities, public safety, of course. Council will weigh those community needs in the next 2 weeks. They are asked to finalize a budget in the next 2 weeks. City manager was there, Cheryl Hall. She released her draft addressing that $30 million projected deficit in the general fund. The plan includes $20 million in spending reductions, $17 million in additional revenue to try and balance the city's budget. And one of the things they're doing is they're closing some city employee vacations. This is the stuff that happens. You know, there are a lot of great places where this money goes. There's also a lot of waste. A lot. She said the real issue and challenge has been on the operations side. The deficit, because we rightfully have to pay our employees, especially the police officers. Our collective bargaining agreement actually gave them the largest raise in more than 40 years. There was a lot of talk about mental health, all kinds of different topics. And we'll find out come June the 30th. When they will try and pass a balanced budget here in Cincinnati. Cuts are tough, man. I mean, on the federal level, nobody wants to do it. That's why we're in the situation that we're in. They're tough. They're hard. Some feel like they're cold, and they can feel cold. We'll see how it plays out. Great weather forecast. We'll check it coming up next on 700 WLW.
1: 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I hope not. 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
0: All right, our WCPO 9 first warning forecast presented by Jennifer Ketchmark. It is a beautiful morning. I mean, not like yesterday where we had some clouds, a little bit of rain. Stars are in the sky, beautiful moon. Little chilly. I will say I was surprised. 55 degrees. Today's sunshine, we're up to 75 tonight. Clear. Temperatures cool again. Down to 55. Tomorrow, sunshine, we're up to 78. Clear, 58 on Wednesday night. And then on Thursday, we're going to warm up a little bit, but no difference in humidity. So while the temperature will go up to 81, It's not going to be that sticky humid 81. It's going to be really nice. Same thing Friday. Saturday, there's about a 20% chance of rain. And then Sunday might get a little rain. It's all kind of a big maybe. But Jennifer says it will not be a washout. So if you got plans Saturday and Sunday outside, let her rip. 512, Brian Combs back with the news headlines on 700 WLNW.
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0: All right, Brian Combs will be along in a minute. A number of interesting columns, opinion columns, have been written in the last 24 hours recently about the former University of Cincinnati quarterback Brendan Sorsby. For those of you that don't know the story, this was a young man who started his collegiate career at Indiana. He then came to Cincinnati where he had a very good season last year. Some got carried away and said he had a great year. He had a good year. And he finally decided to transfer to Texas Tech. And this is a school that is spending a fortune in the NIL era, and they made the college football playoff last year, and they thought by bringing Sorsby in this year that they would have a chance to not only get back, but that they could perhaps compete a little bit better. They played in a college football playoff game last year and got shut out in the opening round by Miami. But a lot of opinion pieces are coming out about Sorsby, and I have not found one yet that is coming to his defense, and we'll get into that a little bit later and share, at least from some writers around the country, one I have a tremendous amount of respect for, guy that writes for ESPN, guy named Dan Wetzel, has a great piece today, if you're interested, in ESPN.com. All right, here he is. Brian Combs, good morning. How are you?
11: I'm doing well. Good morning. Cincinnati is considering a new ordinance that would crack down on street racing, crack down on the street takeovers that we've seen happening. And it's modeled after one in Louisville, where the city would actually take the cars, impound the vehicles of people who are caught doing this. We understand. Now, that has not been approved yet. But overnight, we understand that police made several arrests outside Paycor Stadium of people who allegedly were street racing apparently around the ballpark, on the plaza level around the ballpark. And the cars involved in this are high-end. One's a Ford Mustang, there's a Dodge Challenger, BMW, and Audi that were all towed from the scene. So they can't confiscate them right now because that new law is not in effect yet. But this would give you an idea of what could happen if the city goes through with it. Police say that 6 to 7 adults, including a couple of women, have been arrested in connection with the incidents, and we're waiting more details. But it would be very interesting if these cars ended up on the city impound lot and had the boot put on them for 6 months. Coming up, our news, 5:30. The president says peace talks are continuing with Iran, despite reports yesterday that Iran was walking away from the negotiations. Those details in 15 minutes. 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
0: All right, Brian, thank you very much. You know, this whole Iran thing is just so, has so many tentacles, if you will, and other countries and other leaders involved. And as we talked about with Karen Travers yesterday, you know, you've got reports of the Iranian quote-unquote president going to step aside, and that the IRGC are now the ones that are in command. Do you believe that? I mean, do you believe anything? Truth be told, even if you don't like the policy, if you don't like what we're doing there, if you don't like us bombing another country, as we did a couple of months ago with Iran and might do it again, but do you believe anything that is said through the quote-unquote media out of Iran? I mean, they just had their internet turned back on so people in the country could seek information besides what they're being told by a government-controlled media. So, you know, I just find the whole thing so fascinating, where on one side, somebodies in the Iranian side are saying, nope, this is all over. There's not a chance. We're walking away from this whole thing. We've got to have X, Y, and Z. And then they'll go to the president and he's like, things are rolling right along. We're going to get this thing done. It's really, really interesting. And look, let's be honest about it. Whether you like Trump, whether you like the administration, that's not the issue here. One thing you have to concede, any administration, they have a lot more information than we do. They know what's really going on. Now, you may not like the way they handle what's going on, but they have all the cards on the table in front of them. Now, things, I'm sure, are moving around a little bit as far as leadership in Iran, who's going to be taking over, is there going to be regime change, et cetera, et cetera. But they have all the information, and we don't have a lot of it. All right, 520. I can't believe it. Seg Dennison is in the house. Yesterday, we heard those tired reports from his house. He had some car trouble yesterday. And it wasn't the same as having Siggy in the house. Are you feeling, before we get to sports, we're not there yet, but are you doing all right today?
12: Yes, sir.
0: You are. You feeling good?
12: Yeah.
0: Okay. Very brief.
12: Got to get my car back on the track.
0: Is it okay?
12: It's a little ill.
0: Okay. All right. But there is a prognosis and a diagnosis.
12: Correct.
0: Okay. All right. We'll take a break. 520, 700 WLW.
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0: All right, our WCPO 9 First Warning Forecast presented by Jennifer Ketchmark. And brother, it doesn't get much better than this. Sister 2. 55 degrees out there right now. Man, it's nice. I know the sun is coming up earlier, obviously, this time of the year. But if you can just sneak outside and check out the moon and the stars on mornings like this, it is just so nice. Going to get up to 75 today. Sunshine, pleasant, perfect. 55 tonight, clear. Temperatures cool again. Tomorrow, sunshine warming up a little bit more. 78 degrees, 58, clear tomorrow night. Then Thursday, we're up to 81. But the good news is no humidity. It's just going to be like a beautiful spring / early summer day, Thursday and Friday. Our next chance of rain is only 20% on Saturday and about the same on Sunday. So we are looking good. All right, here we go, Liam.
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0: Here he is, the aforementioned Sports. Bill Seg Dennison. You leave, Ellie gets hurt, the wheels fall off. What the heck's going on?
22: Reds update, Thomas. Lane Thomas cracks a first-inning grand slam off Lyon Richardson. Royals rout the Reds last night 9-2. That's Kansas City's fourth win in the last 20 games. Some dude named Lelinder Vila held Cincinnati to a run on two hits in five innings. Don't ask me to do it again.
0: You're going to have to do it every sports cast.
22: Well, maybe I will. All right. Bright spot, Edwin Arroyo made a great play in a second inning. He got his first big league hit in the ninth. The series continues tonight, 6-10. Sports Talk, Arnell Carrier's inside pitch. Kelsey Chevrolet extra inning show after the game. As you said, Red star Ellie De La Cruz now out 2 to 4 weeks with that mild strain of his right hamstring. He's going to get checked out maybe in about 2 weeks, see how it's going. High school baseball, Indian Hill Braves star Devlin Daniel, who is headed to Mississippi State as the Gatorade Player of the Year.
0: Yeah, how about that?
22: Leading the Braves to the playoffs, batted .436, 1.05 ERA.
0: Pretty good.
22: Reds get the Indian Hill. Let's see.
0: He's draft eligible, by the way. Well, I mean, I don't know where he ranks as far as, you know, all the quote-unquote experts and so forth. If you're the player of the year, you got to rank pretty high.
22: And he also sports that GPA like you had, 3.84.
0: Yeah, you could have added you and me together and not gotten it.
22: That's for sure. Ohio Division II girls lacrosse state semifinals tonight.
0: Yes.
22: Division I, Springboro against Upper Arlington. Division II, Marymount v. Bishop Watterson.
0: Marymount Warriors boys and girls. The boys play Watterson tonight.
22: And the girls play tomorrow.
0: Yes, I'm going to the game tonight.
22: Okay.
0: Up at Centerville High.
22: And Mark Pope has landed the number one player in the transfer portal. Reports the deal is in the neighborhood of $6 million.
0: For?
22: Iowa State 6'8" transfer Milan Milicevic.
0: Wow.
22: We'll play for the Cats.
0: Okay. Cats, the big blue. Where's Cal?
22: 700 WLW.
0: All right, here he is. We turn to our aviation expert, our buddy Jay Ratliff. Jay, good morning, sir. Alaska Airlines might face a fine of $165,000. Why? For allowing visibly drunk passengers to board a flight.
23: Yeah, and those passengers ended up creating onboard disturbances, and the Federal Aviation Administration is saying that the gate agents never should allow these passengers onboard the flight. So they had 11 alleged incidents that took place between February of 24 and February of 25, and during that 12 months, you had passengers that were boarding flights on Alaska Airlines that ended up creating onboard disturbances. And what ended up taking place is the FAA said, nope, shouldn't happen. So they are proposing, and I have to use the word proposing because that's what it is, a fine, $465,000. Now, typically these proposed penalties are negotiated down, like a third, as long as they promise never to do it again, which is typically the way these aggravating fines go. But, yeah, interesting story nonetheless.
0: Okay, meanwhile, let's go across the pond, as they say, to Europe, where disruptive passengers could be banned from all airlines. Are you kidding me? Not just one?
23: Yeah, this is exactly what I want us to have here in the United States, but we do not. This is where abusive air passengers could be put on, in Europe, a blacklist and prevented from flying with any other airline. It's a new government proposal. They've got to go through a few hoops to take care of it. But what they're saying is, look, if you're disruptive on one flight and you get banned by that carrier, well, it doesn't prevent you from, you know, bouncing over to another airline, jumping on them, and perhaps doing the same thing all over again. So we have been pleading with the airline industry here in the United States for, I don't know, decades to do this so that there were some consequences. The people, especially that assault passengers and or crew members, those individuals should be banned from flying, you know, maybe not for life, but at least for 3 or 5 years. But this is the something that they're looking to adopt in Europe, and I would love to see some discussions here on it in the United States. And I'll have more on both of these stories on our aviation blog today, and that's sponsored, as always, by our friends at the Greater Cincinnati Northern Kentucky International Airport, now offering round-trip fares to Tampa for $179. 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
3: Still working on details of a peace agreement for the Middle East with a 5:30 report on Brian Combs. Breaking now, President Trump insists today that peace talks continue with Iran, even though Iran said yesterday it was walking away from the negotiations. Iran's upset. Israel is continuing to strike targets in Lebanon. They insist that any ceasefire agreement has to include the entire Middle East region. Now reports say President Trump is leaning on Israel to back off.
4: Sources say Trump accused Netanyahu of being ungrateful, calling him crazy, and asking Netanyahu, "What the expletive are you doing?" The phone call came after Israel escalated its bombing campaign against Hezbollah fighters in Lebanon, ordering strikes in the capital, Beirut. That triggered a mass exodus and prompted Iran's leadership to threaten to call off peace talks with the U.S.
3: That's ABC's Karen. Yeah. Now, latest traffic and weather together.
5: 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Highways in pretty good shape this morning, with the exception of one broken down eastbound 275 near 5 Mile. I'm not seeing a huge delay to get by. Southbound 71, that's under 20 minutes. Fields Erdo into town. Chuck Ingram, News Radio 700 WLW.
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6: Temperatures start in the mid to upper 50s this morning for a cooler morning, but this afternoon, sunshine, high of 76 and no detectable humidity. Yeah, it's a gorgeous day. Tonight we're down to 56 and then tomorrow more sunshine in the forecast. Temperatures are going to increase to the upper 70s. We'll make it into the low 80s for both Thursday and Friday. From your severe weather station, I'm 9 First Warning meteorologist Jennifer Catchmark, News Radio 700 WLW.
3: Right now, radar is clear, currently 56 degrees. Several people are facing charges after Cincinnati police caught them street racing downtown. These arrests were made after CPD got a call from security at Paycor Stadium, where the arrests were made. Several cars were towed. Cincinnati is considering adoption of a new ordinance that cracks down on this kind of crime. It would allow the city to impound the vehicles involved for up to 6 months. Driver going 80 miles an hour now going to prison for a deadly crash that killed three people in Butler County. Brandon Begley sentenced to 9 years for the crash that occurred last December on River Road. Begley was trying to pass three cars when he ran head-on into a vehicle coming the opposite direction. Driver involved in a hit-skip crash in Sharonville that claimed a life is going to prison as well.
7: It's 6 to 9 years in prison for Jeremy Van Doren, the driver who pled guilty to aggravated vehicular homicide for hitting and killing a man in Sharonville last November. He struck Michael Craig along Providence Way and never stopped to render aid. Van Doren asked for forgiveness during sentencing for his actions, blaming a really bad drug addiction for the incident. Van Doren avoided a murder charge. It was never determined why Van Doren struck Craig and left. I'm Lee Mowen, News Radio 700 WLW.
3: Butler County Sheriff says two illegal immigrants are under arrest in an early morning shooting that happened in Liberty Township yesterday. About 5:30 a.m., the shooting occurred at the Lakota Point Lane Apartments. It's the fourth shooting in 5 years at or near that housing complex, which is close to Liberty Junior and Woodland Elementary. Yegerson Perez is accused of shooting a 27-year-old man in the leg, and Marbella Ribeiro is charged with tampering with evidence. Both are being held in the Butler County Jail now on charges of felonious assault and tampering with evidence. Reds losers last night, opening of the series against the Royals. Last-minute scratch of pitcher Chase Burns meant the Reds had to go to the bullpen. Didn't work out well. Segal have the details coming up in sports at 5:40. Our next update's at 6. I'm Brian Combs, News Radio 700 WLW.
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9: Yeah.
8: Little wild cherry.

0: This town had it. This town went crazy over that tune. Look, 76. Yeah, I knew it was. I was all of what 13. Man, was that a big hit. Look, we're not quite at summer weather yet, but we're getting there soon. And the Cincinnati Public Pools and Aquatic Centers are opening up for the season now. Most of them typically open in the past on Memorial Day, but most are opening a little bit later this year. Some thought it might be budget. The city says, you know, look, they're looking at attendance trends, historical weather patterns, operational readiness, staff considerations, and the Cincinnati Public Schools calendar. Now, we know that doesn't line up. Brian's talked about that before. Nonetheless, two pools are already open, but the remaining 21 pools are going to open this Saturday, according to city officials. So, to check if your local pool is open due to weather or other reasons, the Cincinnati Recreation Commission recommends visiting the commission's social media or calling the specific pool before you head on over with friends and or family. 539-700-WLW.
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7: This is the Bloomberg Money Minute. McDonald's wants fast food to feel a lot less like fast food. The restaurant wants to move beyond being a quick meal on the go to a place for family outings and other occasions. So McDonald's is trying to improve its food lineup by testing new menu items, including hand-breaded wings. The company is also trying to inject some playfulness back into its modern renovations and creating airier, more open layouts. Checking on your money, stocks hit another record high yesterday, with the S&P 500 seeing gains for 8 straight days. The Dow rose 46 points. This morning, financial markets continue to get whipsawed by headlines out of the Middle East. S&P futures are down 6 points, Dow futures falling 110. And investing in data centers has become increasingly central to the American economy. Spending on data center construction in the U.S. has topped $50 billion. Data centers now account for 2.3% of all building activity. Courtney Donahoe, Bloomberg Radio.
0: Well, well, well, we say good morning to our good buddy Chuck Ingram. How are you, sir?
8: I am doing fine. Tom, you?
0: I'm doing great. Now, I got a question for you here real quick.
8: Okay.
0: Do you have anybody in your life, maybe it's you, that somebody else, does anybody ever refer to you, or is there anybody in your life that you refer to as Bubba?
8: Let me think about that. No, I don't know any Bubbas.
0: Okay. It's a term of endearment.
8: Yeah.
0: And, you know, there have been famous Bubbas. Bill Clinton, probably the most famous. A lot of people remember Bubba Blue, right, from Forrest Gump?
8: Yeah.
0: Okay. Now, it's supposed to be a term of affection, and I love how this thing started. Okay, the guy who's a comedian, you ever heard of Bubba Bechtol?
8: Yes, I have.
0: Okay. He's the guy that founded this National Bubba Day. Okay? Now, he's known as Bubba, right?
8: Right.
0: But here's the best part. He originally wanted it to be May the 1st, but he wanted it to be moved to June the 2nd in honor of his wife, Bubbalicious. Love it. Love Bubbalicious. I don't know if you're still alive, Bubbalicious, but God bless you.
8: Oh, yep, that's special right there.
0: We got some good ones today for you, my man.
8: Oh, I'm looking forward to it.
0: I mean,
8: you're starting off pretty strong.
0: You stunned me yesterday with not liking hazelnut.
8: Oh, well.
0: It's a slam dunk today.
8: Okay.
0: Slam dunk for what's coming later.
8: Looking forward to
0: it. Yes, indeed. Good morning.
8: 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Highways are in pretty good shape to start off your Tuesday. One exception, that's the broken down. Eastbound 275 near 5 Mile, but they're over on the shoulder, so I'm not seeing a huge delay at all to get by. Chuck Ingram, News Radio 700 WLW.
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0: WCPO 9 First Warning Forecast. Jennifer Ketchmark will be along in about a half hour from now to say good morning on the morning show. Beautiful morning out there, 55 degrees, perfect, and even better as the day goes on. Sunshine up to 75. Tonight, temperatures cool again, clear down to 55. Then tomorrow, sunshine warming up a little bit more, 78. Clear, dry, 58 tomorrow night. So if you're going to the ball game tonight or tomorrow night, you are in business. And the Reds hit the road, I think. Yeah, they're out of town after the next 2 days. Then on Thursday, a little bit warmer, but no difference in humidity. So virtually no humidity, and we're getting up to 81 degrees. Friday, same deal. Next chance of rain is all of 20% on Saturday. And there might be a scattered shower here or there Sunday. We'll wait and see. Okay, Liam, let her rip.
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0: And we say good morning to Bill Segdenison.
12: Morning there, Thomas. Good morning, everyone. Let's see. Reds update. Lane Thomas cracks a first inning grand slam off Lyon Richardson as the Royals routed the Reds last night 9-2. The bright spot was Edwin Arroyo's first major league debut. Showed off the defense in the second inning.
13: Payoff pitch. Ground ball softly hit left side. Sliding stop. Arroyo pops to his feet and throws in time. Oh, Edwin Arroyo, welcome to the big leagues.
14: That, Reds fans, is Edwin Arroyo.
12: Then in the ninth inning,
13: strikeouts each of his first three times up. Now here he lines a base hit right over the head of Massey, and that's the first big league hit for Edwin Arroyo. His sister loves it. And Arroyo has a two-out single here in the ninth for his first big league knock.
12: How about that debut?
15: Yeah, it didn't start how I wanted, but it finished how I wanted. So great for the opportunity and excited for the first game.
12: Royals and Reds continue their series tonight. 700 WLW's coverage, 610 Sports Talk, Arnell Carrier's Inside Pitch, Kelsey Chevrolet Extra Inning Show after the game. Red star Ellie De La Cruz, of course, out 2 to 4 weeks now with that mild strain of his hamstring. He'll get another MRI or scan in about 2 weeks, and he'll get an injection to help with the healing. High school baseball, Indian Hill Braves star Devlin Daniel is the Gatorade Player of the Year. Daniel led the Braves to the playoffs and a 21-5 record, .436 batting average, a 1.05 ERA while pitching, and 44 strikeouts. He's headed to Mississippi State. Ohio Regional Finals tonight in baseball. Moeller, Baden, Summit Country Day, Bethel, Roger Bacon, Fenwick, and Centerville all in action. Ohio Boys Lacrosse State semifinals tonight in Division I. Springboro takes on Upper Arlington. Division II action, it's Marymount versus Bishop Watterson. College basketball, Mark Pope and the UK Wildcats have landed a number one player in the transfer portal, 6'8", Iowa State transfer Milan Milovic. It will play for the Wildcats, a reported NIL deal in the neighborhood of $6 million. NFL news, Defensive Player of the Year Myles Garrett in a blockbuster deal yesterday, sent off to the L.A. Rams for two-time Pro Bowler edge rusher Jared Verse, along with 2027 first-round draft pick and other draft compensation. The Philadelphia Eagles dealt Pro Bowl wide receiver A.J. Brown to the Patriots last night for future draft picks. Bengals update. The Bengals continue their OTAs today. NHL tonight, it's game one of the Stanley Cup Final. Vegas at Carolina. Bill Dennison, 700 WLW Sports.
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0: 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Let's check our news headlines, and for that we turn to Brian Combs. Good morning, sir.
23: Good morning. Offer of amnesty for teens in Hamilton County who are facing outstanding warrants. These are issues that are not violent in any way, but they call it Safe 2026 Surrender. Hamilton County Juvenile Court offering kids a chance today to come clean. They say if you have outstanding warrants against you, it limits options to do things like get a job, go to school, rent an apartment. So if they can clear the warrant up now, they say this will clear a path for a better future. They also will be offering these teens things like bus passes and other benefits to encourage them to come downtown and do it so that they can wipe the record clean. Part of the plan that the juvenile court talked about last week to try and engage better with teens, try and stop them from doing some of the types of behavior across the city that police have had to deal with in terms of street takeovers and gang activity, things like that. They again stress that this does not involve any violent activity or anybody caught with a gun, anything like that. This would be for minor theft cases and things like that. Coming up, our news, 6 o'clock. Cincinnati police have made several arrests again after a street takeover. This time, the stunt driving was done on the plaza outside Paycor Stadium. Those details at 6, News Radio 700 WLW.
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0: 5:50 on our Tuesday morning. Good morning, Chuck Ingram. How are we looking?
8: 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That was a broken down eastbound 275 after 5 Mile. They are now rolling again. Clean slate on 275 and looking good northbound 75 from 275 in Erlanger into downtown. Chuck Ingram, News Radio 700 WLW.
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0: Our WCPO 9 first morning forecast presented by Jennifer Ketchmark. Spectacular morning. Sitting at 55 degrees, clear, nearly a full moon, stars in the sky. Hopefully you're somewhere you can check them out for a minute or two before you get in your car and start your day. Today, sunshine up to 75 degrees. Clear again, much like tonight. 55 degrees Wednesday. Tomorrow we're looking at sunshine and getting up to 78. Clear again tomorrow night, low down to 58. And then on Thursday and Friday, sunshine, a little bit warmer, but no difference in humidity. So we're going to get up to 81, but it's going to be like the really nice 81. So enjoy it. Our next chance of rain is only a 20% chance on Saturday. All right, now, my wife and I were talking about this last night as I was sitting down to check out what we might talk about today on the show. Because I accuse her all the time of having a favorite child. We have two children, daughter who's 23, and a son, or will be 23 soon, and a son who is 21. And I'm not going to say which one she favors. But do you have a favorite child? Do you treat them a little bit different? According to all research, every parent does indeed have a favorite child. And there was this new research conducted, really fascinating, at Arizona State University. And what they did was they followed 632 pairs of identical and fraternal twins. Okay, so, you know, their DNA, all these sorts of things are almost identical. And so they wanted to see if one was favored more than the other, would there be short-term and or long-term effects for the child that's favored and the one that's not? Very small differences were consistently linked to mental health symptoms. And in a finding that may surprise many parents, being the favored child offered no protection. This new study, published in the Development and Psychopathology, found that differences in discipline, this is where they found the biggest difference, not just overt favoritism, were enough to raise a child's risk of anxiety, depression, and even ADHD. Because identical twins, we mentioned, talk about the DNA. They grow up in the same home. There are differences between them that can help researchers better isolate the environmental influences such as parental treatment. So researchers assess that parenting behaviors using home observations and questionnaires, measuring differences in discipline, okay, warmth, favoritism. And favoritism was measured through reports from both the parents and the children on which sibling was perceived to receive more favorable treatment. So they would use things like standardized assessments as they went through it of ADHD, anxiety, depression, aggression, rule breaking. And perhaps the most counterintuitive finding is what happened to the favored child. Being favored did not necessarily protect that child. In some cases, in fact, favored children showed more externalizing behaviors. And they believe it may reflect a sense of entitlement that can develop when a child consistently gets preferential treatment over their sibling. The leader of the study said it turns out that siblings were very sensitive to differences in parental discipline, differences in negative parenting, particularly discipline and intrusiveness, were more consistently tied to symptoms than differences in positive parenting. So they also found out that mothers and fathers leave different marks on this deal. Very, very different. So, look, I don't know if you have a favorite child. Nobody's ever going to admit it. But we could be causing some problems, strangely enough, for not only the least favorite, but the most favored child. Pretty interesting stuff. It's a long article. Can't get into it in any great depth due to time here. But look, go ahead and admit it. Admit it to yourself while you're sitting there in the kitchen or in your car. Admit it. You have a favorite. 557 700 WLW.
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27: You can see the tracks where the cars were burning rubber, doing donuts right outside Paycor Stadium. Cincinnati police making several arrests early this morning after getting a complaint about drivers doing stunts outside the home of the Bengals. Happened about 1:30 at the banks. At least 6 people have been arrested. 4 cars, we're told, have been towed from the scene. Street takeovers have been a growing problem in the city. Councilman Mark Jeffries has proposed a new law that would call for Cincinnati to seize the cars of the people involved.
28: It's disruptive to neighbors who are there. It does cause damage to the road. It does put families who are there at risk. It puts police officers at risk as well. It's a drain on police resources. I'd rather have this in place to prevent these and have officers focused elsewhere, you know, focused on gun violence and things where we really need them.
27: Jeffrey says the proposal is modeled after a law that was approved in Louisville to discourage the same kind of behavior. He was on the Scott Sloan Show here on 700 WLW talking about it last week. If the law was already on the books in Cincinnati, the people arrested would be losing their vehicles for 6 months. And all these cars, we're told, were very high-end vehicles worth over 50 grand. Cars were a Ford Mustang, Dodge Challenger, BMW, and Audi. Now, latest traffic. Weather together.
8: 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Highways continue to look good this morning. No wrecks northbound 75 to worry about. Out of Erlanger into downtown, just about 7 minutes. Inbound 74 looks good, too. Chuck Ingram, News Radio 700 WLW.
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12: I hope you've got those sunglasses because you'll need them today and honestly the next couple of days. Temperatures start at 57 degrees and we warm to 76 this afternoon under a mostly sunny sky. We'll have a northeast breeze at 10 to 15 miles per hour. Tonight down to 56 and then tomorrow another mostly sunny day. No discernible humidity and highs increase to 78. From your severe weather station, I'm 9 First Warning meteorologist Jennifer Ketchmark, News Radio 700 WLW.
27: Radar is clear this morning. It is 55 degrees right now. Sheriff and Butler County says the suspects are in the U.S. illegally. Arrest made in connection with a shooting that happened this time yesterday morning at the Lakota Point townhomes.
13: Around 5:30 Monday morning, deputies arrived to the Lakota Point townhomes for reports of a fight with shots fired. They would encounter a man with a gunshot wound to the leg. He was taken to UC Westchester and expected to recover. It was later discovered Jefferson Perez and Marbella Roberio fled to Montgomery County's Miami Township. They were arrested there. The Butler County Sheriff's Office confirmed both were being held on ICE detainers as they continue to investigate. Fox 19 reports that's the fourth shooting at the apartments since 2021. I'm Lee Mowen, News Radio 700 WLW.
27: Forest Park man's going to prison for 21 years to life for shooting a teen to death on his doorstep. Police say 18-year-old Jaden Smith was shot when he went to a home on Northland Boulevard to complain about a boy bullying his little brother, that boy's father. And Smith got into an argument. Police say then Dominic Alehi shot Smith. Telling Israel to back off. President Trump pressuring the prime minister to end military strikes on Lebanon. And Iran says it won't agree to any peace deal until all of the fighting in the Middle East stops.
14: Iran threatening to cut off negotiations entirely after Israel again targeted southern Lebanon. But President Trump saying he thinks he will have a deal to extend the ceasefire and reopen the Strait of Hormuz with Iran over the next week.
27: That's ABC's Melissa Aiden.
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16: Here's a Reds update. Lane Thomas cracks a first inning grand slam off Lyon Richardson as the Royals rout the Reds last night 9-2. Game two of the series tonight, 700 WLW's coverage. 610 Sports Talk, Arno Carrier's inside pitch. Kelsey Chevrolet extra inning show after the game. Red star Ellie De La Cruz is going to be out 2 to 4 weeks of that mild strain of his right hamstring. High school baseball.

0: Indian Hill Brave star Devlin Daniel as the Gatorade Player of the Year. NFL News, Defensive Player of the Year Miles Garrett in a blockbuster deal sent off to the L.A. Rams. Bengals update, they continue their OTAs today. Bill Dennison, 700 WLW Sports.
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0: change of pace, isn't it? It's good music. Good stuff. Who is that? Cheryl Lynn. I don't know if that's her only big hit or not. We've heard some Rick James this morning. Gotten a couple messages from people saying they love it. Good stuff, Liam Tomlinson, our producer. Well done. All right, look, we're going to get to Gina Cervetti from the Bloomberg Newsroom here in just a minute. I wanted to get back and circle back to this Brendan Sorsby story. Dan Wetzel writes for ESPN.com. And he gets into basically the first paragraph says, with all due respect and concern, should be granted to Brendan Sorsby and his gambling addiction, which he clearly has, a medical condition which, of course, is diagnosed by professionals in that world. He says, having said that, the argument that Sorsby should be granted an injunction to maintain his NCAA eligibility after getting busted for prolific sports wagering, he says, stands up about as well as an igloo on a West Texas oil patch in the month of June. Basically, the argument being that the case Sorsby's attorneys are presenting, and they're presenting it to a judge down in Texas, that the NCAA should not ban him, but treat his addiction as a medical condition, which he has since treated with a 35-day inpatient rehab stint. And there's no reason to question Sorsby's illness. None whatsoever. I mean, after all, he knowingly risked, not only his career, including a reported $5 million that the Red Raiders were going to pay him to be their quarterback this year. But Wetzel argues that shouldn't override the absolute right and need for the NCAA or any sports organization to enforce integrity standards in relation to sports wagering. And he's right on this. He's 100% correct, and I have nothing against this young man. I hope he gets through his addiction. I hope he gets a chance to play in the pros. But there is no way the precedent that would be set if you allowed to come back and have him play this season. You could have a guy in 6 months from now that throws games, right? Has a direct impact or effect of a game, and then come back and argue that it's mental illness. And then there'd be a free-for-all. We'll see how it plays out. Back with Gina Cervetti, 609-700-WLW.
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0: All right, 610, before we get to Gina, we got to get to our buddy, Cincinnati's friendliest forecaster.
2: What's up?
0: Good morning.
2: It's gorgeous outside.
0: It sure is. Like, do you take the time to get out and look at the moon and the stars really early? Do you take a minute to do it, or are you like rushed out the door, that kind of thing?
2: Some days I do, some days I don't. It really just kind of depends on how many times I hit snooze. Today, I only hit snooze once because my cat decided to stand right on top of me and go. I was like, okay, thank you, Oreo. Thank you.
0: Well, Oreo was making sure that mom got up.
2: I think she just wanted to make sure I was alive. That's all.
0: She loves her mom.
2: Oh, she does.
0: She loves her mom. Good morning.
2: Good morning.
0: Great forecast.
2: I know. The sun, just to get the sun back. Like, yesterday was kind of dreary, but it was a great day to be outside. Like, I was watering the flowers and working on some, like, kind of cleaning up some mulch in my landscape. I never broke a sweat. Like, it was just beautiful.
0: I thought it was a little chilly late in the afternoon yesterday.
2: Yeah, I could see that.
0: I had to throw on a sweatshirt. And, you know, now I'm getting up where I can walk more and more and more and more. And so, I thought it was a little chilly, but no worries about that today or the next couple of days.
2: No, I mean, the chill is going to be out there again for folks is that maybe they're going for an early walk this morning or getting the dog out. I mean, we're in the low 50s at this moment. The city is the outlier at 61, but like everybody else is in the low 50s. We'll see sunshine, temperatures rising to around 76, but like no detectable humidity. So once that sun sets or you start to kind of get out of the sunshine and more into the shade later this evening, you'll want that sweatshirt again. Tomorrow's high ends up at 78, and then we're finally into the 80s on Thursday, Friday, but humidity, that doesn't really show back up until like Saturday morning.
0: Okay. All right. I mean, how do you argue with no humidity and 81 degrees?
2: I mean, this is the stuff we're going to want to bottle up later in the summer when we're like melting from the humidity.
0: That's right. That's right. That's right. Well, thank you for being the bearer of very good news.
2: Oh, happy to do so.
0: All right. We'll check in with you in a little while.
2: All right. Bye.
0: Jennifer Ketchmark. Let's talk some cash. Money, money, money. And here she is.
3: Smell that. Fresh money news is being served. This is the Bloomberg Money Minute on 700 WLW.
0: And we say good morning to the aforementioned Gina Cervetti from the Bloomberg Newsroom in New York, New York. Stocks all the rage these days, Gina.
4: That's right, Tom. We're seeing more new record highs to start the week on Wall Street. Nothing real big here, but it was enough. The Dow was up about 0.1%. The S&P added about 0.25%, extending its winning streak to 8 sessions. That's the longest in a year. NASDAQ was up about 0.4%. Investors are juggling all of that excitement around AI against the war in the Middle East. Oil at the moment is down about 1.25%, right around $91 a barrel, Tom.
0: Okay, what is this new feature you're going to tell me coming from Apple?
4: Yeah, okay, so let's set the stage here. You're out to eat with a group and the bill comes, but now how do you split it? Okay,
0: right.
4: Who's going to pay for what? So Apple is said to be planning a new service to help you with that. Soon you'll be able to use your iPhone to split bills for group dinners or other events. Sources are telling us users can photograph the receipt, assign parts of the bill to different people, and then generate payment requests. And all of this is expected to be in the upcoming iOS 27 operating system for the iPhone, Tom.
0: Well, that's good news. That's good stuff.
4: Yeah.
0: Because if you're out with a group
4: except
0: of people.
4: Except for the person that never wants to pony up, right?
0: Well, there are a lot of them out there. A lot of them walking around the hallways of this building right now. Trust me. Yeah, they're, believe me, they're hanging around. Okay, and the futures this morning.
4: Well, the S&P futures are down 11. The NASDAQ futures down 4. Dow futures down about 212. So a little bit of caution here this morning. From Bloomberg, Gina Cervetti on News Radio 700 WLW.
0: All right, Chuck Ingram, 6:14 in the morning. How are we doing so far?
5: 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And I'm seeing any problems on the highways to deal with right now. 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Highways northbound 75 and northbound 471. Both wide open, coming across the bridges, southbound 71 and southbound 75. Good past the lateral. About 7 more minutes puts you through downtown. 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
0: 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Good morning, Brian Combs.
16: Good morning. Chicago Bears could be one step closer to a move to the state of Indiana. Yesterday, the Illinois Senate and House failed to include any money for a Bears stadium in Arlington Heights in the new state budget. And it is considered a big blow to efforts to try and get the team to relocate there. They know that they're going to be moving from Soldier Field at some point. They had hoped to stay in downtown Cincinnati, but haven't, or downtown Chicago, but haven't been able to work anything out there. Arlington Heights was an option, but now there's no money in the Illinois budget. And the Indiana legislature's already approved a finance package to get the Bears to come across the border into Hammond. The Bears only saying yesterday that they are on track to make a decision about their future late this spring or early summer. They didn't react directly to the news that there was no money in the budget for them. The mayor of Arlington Heights has expressed his disappointment. The Bears own property where the old Arlington horse track used to be, and they had hoped several years ago to be able to move there to build their new stadium, but they haven't been able to work out the financing
0: package. Well, it's hard to believe, isn't it?
16: Yeah.
0: I lived there for 6 years and was very much involved in the Bears because we were the station at WGN that had the Bears on radio. Maybe they still do. I don't know. But, man, the thought of them not playing in downtown Chicago anymore. They played at Wrigley Field for a long time, many, many years before they built Soldier Stadium. A lot of people think Soldier Field is actually older than it really is. It's really not that old, but they redid it. It's tired. They want a dome up there. They want to have a Super Bowl up there, et cetera, et cetera. It's going to be interesting. The thought of the Chicago Bears playing in Indiana.
16: Yeah.
0: Now, do you think that would be similar to the Bengals? Let's say all of a sudden somebody in northern Kentucky decided we want
16: to
0: build a dome.
16: Or something, yeah.
0: Right.
16: Or, I mean, that's no different at all. I mean, the fans in the market, probably not that big of a deal, but just from downtown Chicago, bringing people downtown, how the hell do you do that without the football team in the fall?
0: No doubt about it.
16: Question. So using the Bengals stadium as a stunt driving showcase place last night. People got on the plaza level, were doing donuts and taking over the area. They were arrested. We'll have details at 6:30 on News Radio 700 WLW.
0: You know, the Cincinnati Inquirer did an informal survey. They had over 220 readers that got involved. So there's no science to any of this, but they asked Cincinnatians what they really think about the banks and the future of the banks. And not surprisingly, over 91% of the respondents said the Riverfront Entertainment District needs to get finished. One resident of Green Township made the comment, "It's a glaring failure of government planning. Completely absurd that this development will take over 30 years to complete from start to finish." Now, the overwhelming majority of people, they talked about safety. It was interesting that 70% of the survey respondents thought that the banks is a safe place to visit. I'm a little surprised by that number. Not terribly, but a little. That high, anyway. Only 14% said they believe it's not safe. Many of them got into the idea of it being more of a green space down there, creating truly an urban neighborhood, restaurants, maybe adding a marina, you know, all that kind of thing. And then they got into the idea of whether a new modern arena should be built at the banks. And I agree with one Ludlow resident, said this is a must. We need to think bigger in Cincinnati. You've heard me say that all along. It's the reason Indianapolis blows us out of the gym when it comes to getting the major events. Super Bowls, Final Fours. Downtown Cincinnati is a much cooler place than Indianapolis. It's not even close. They have nothing like the banks. They have nothing like OTR. They have nothing like Mount Adams. Not even in the same galaxy. But what do they have? The only thing that matters. They have a domed stadium to bring in all of these major, major events. Now, at the end of the day, is it going to make any difference when county commissioners, urban design planners, city council, the city's planning commission, when they get together, does it really matter at the end of the day what you and I think? Well, it may come down to, at the end of the day, you say you want an arena. We say we want a really nice arena to have concerts. things like a party convention. Remember, we got crossed out about 4 years ago. The Republican convention wanted to come here, but the arena just didn't cut it. So where did they go? Cleveland. Do you want that? Do you want a dome stadium? Would you pay or help to pay for some of that? That's where the rubber meets the road. 622, we'll check traffic, weather, sports, and Jay Ratliff next on The Morning Show, 700 WLW.
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0: All right, 625. One quick Bubba question for you from Seg Dennison for you, Chuck. Do you remember?
22: Got two of them, Chuck.
5: Oh, right. My.
22: Remember? Remember sure. This guy, the late Eric Bollinger?
5: Absolutely.
22: Heidi Bubba Ho, Bo. 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
5: Uh-huh.
22: Now I think in Florida, Bubba the Love Sponge.
0: Love it. Yep. I love it. All right, Bubba. Ingram, take it away, my friend.
5: 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There's an accident on Kilby at Suspension Bridge, just below 275. Northbound 75 beginning to slow a bit past Kyle's. Chuck Ingram, News Radio 700 WLW.
0: All righty, here he is. He came up with some Bubba's sports for us. Bubba Seg Dennison, what's happening?
22: Thank you.
0: You like
22: there.
0: That nickname or you like Seg better?
22: Well, I guess I'll pick up another one.
0: No, but which one would you like better? At the end, you've gone by Seg for so long. Even, would you be open to changing it to Bubba?
22: No.
0: Okay.
22: Sorry.
0: All right.
22: I got too many things that say Seg.
0: Okay.
22: Cost me money.
0: Yeah.
22: Richter and Phillips Jewelers brings you the Sports Cincinnati's best place to buy an engagement ring. Reds update. Lane Thomas cracked a first-inning grand slam. That's all the Royals needed to rout the Reds last night, 9-2. Game two of that series tonight, 6:10. Sports Talk, Arnell Carrier's inside pitch. Kelsey Chevrolet extra inning show after the game. Red star Ellie De La Cruz out now 2 to 4 weeks with that mild strain of his right hamstring. High school baseball, Indian Hill Braves star Devlin Daniel is the Gatorade Player of the Year. He's headed off to Mississippi State. And new information has emerged now on the gambling of one Brendan Sorsby, the former UC quarterback. He undiagnosed gambling problem when he arrived at Cincinnati's campus. From January of 2024 to September of 2024, his first year at UC, placed at least 165 bets, totaling at least $38,000, and then he relied on others to place bets. Yeah. 700 WLW.
0: All right, here he is. We turn to our aviation expert, our buddy Jay Ratliff. Jay, good morning, sir. Alaska Airlines might face a fine of $165,000. Why? For allowing visibly drunk passengers to board a flight.
1: Yeah, and those passengers ended up creating onboard disturbances, and the Federal Aviation Administration is saying that the gate agents never should allow these passengers on board the flight. So they had 11 alleged incidents that took place between February of 24 and February of 25. And during those 12 months, you had passengers that were boarding flights on Alaska Airlines that ended up creating onboard disturbances. And what ended up taking place is the FAA said, nope, shouldn't happen. So they are proposing, and I have to use the word proposing because that's what it is, a fine, $465,000. Now, typically these proposed penalties are negotiated down, like a third, as long as they promise never to do it again, which is typically the way these aggravating fines go. But, yeah, interesting story nonetheless.
0: Okay. Meanwhile, let's go across the pond, as they say, to Europe, where disruptive passengers could be banned from all airlines. Are you kidding me? Not just one?
1: Yeah, this is exactly what I want us to have here in the United States, but we do not. This is where abusive air passengers could be put on, in Europe, a blacklist and prevented from flying with any other airline.

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3: Still expressing optimism with the 630 report. I'm Rick Uccino. Breaking now, President Donald Trump promising that the U.S. will have a deal to extend the ceasefire with Iran over the next week. The president adding that he called to Prime Minister Benjamin Netanyahu to try and halt the Israeli military operation in Beirut to keep Iran at the negotiating table.
4: The phone call came after Israel escalated its bombing campaign against Hezbollah fighters in Lebanon, ordering strikes in the capital, Beirut. That triggered a mass exodus and prompted Iran's leadership to threaten to call off peace talks with the U.S. President Trump has since claimed to have brokered a de-escalation. Trump says talks with Iran are now resuming at a rapid pace.
3: That is ABC's Karen Hua. Meantime, even with the Strait of Hormuz still shut down, gas prices continue to slowly drop here in the U.S. The average for a gallon of regular down another 5 cents across the state of Ohio today, sitting now at $4.27, according to AAA. That is now 2 cents below the national average. Let's check the latest traffic and weather together.
5: 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Northbound 75, that'll cost you a couple of extra minutes now as traffic builds between Dixie and the Cut in the Hill. Southbound 75, still no major time delay through Lachlan. There's a wreck on Kilby at Suspension Bridge, just below 275. 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
7: Temperatures start in the mid to upper 50s this morning for a cooler morning. But this afternoon, sunshine, high of 76 and no detectable humidity. Yeah, it's a gorgeous day. Tonight we're down to 56 and then tomorrow more sunshine in the forecast. Temperatures are going to increase to the upper 70s. We'll make it into the low 80s for both Thursday and Friday. From your severe weather station, I'm 9 First Warning Meteorologist Jennifer Ketchmark, News Radio 700 WLW.
3: Sunshine 55 degrees right now. Multiple people are now in police custody after they were caught trespassing at Paycor Stadium overnight. And at least one suspect has been charged with drag racing. He has been identified as 29-year-old Tamir Nurmatov of Middletown. He and five others were booked into the Hamilton County Justice Center early this morning and are due for arraignment around 12:30 this afternoon. Their arrest comes as city leaders are discussing new laws to crack down on street takeovers. A Fairfield Township man has now learned his fate after he admitted to causing a crash that killed a family of three.
8: 41-year-old Brandon Begley entered a guilty plea to three counts of vehicular homicide, sentenced Monday to 9 years in prison with credit for time served while having his driver's license suspended for life. The crash took place 4 days before Christmas last year in Hamilton when Begley was said to be weaving in and out of traffic on River Road, eventually striking another vehicle head-on, killing 35-year-old Milton Alvarez Lagos, 27-year-old Betty Salazar Lopez, and 10-year-old Milton Salazar Alvarez, with Begley's speedometer found stuck at 80 miles per hour as he suffered serious injuries and would eventually be arrested after it was indicated that road rage may have been the cause. I'm Sean Gallagher, News Radio 700 WLW.
3: A man found guilty of killing a neighbor last year in Forest Park has now been sentenced. Police say that 18-year-old Jaden Smith went to a home on Northland Boulevard to address a bullying situation regarding a younger sibling. After getting into a verbal spat with a juvenile, he was fatally shot by that child's father, Dominic Alehi. He was found guilty last month on murder and other charges and will now spend 21 years to life in prison. The Reds had to scratch starter Chase Burns ahead of last night's game due to illness, and things did not go well for his replacement. Reds dropped the series opener to the Royals 9-2. Seg has

0: 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Our next update at 7, I'm Rick Uccino, News Radio 700 WLW.
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14: All right, 6:38. Welcome to the morning show here on 700 WLW. Many of you are talking about it. The homepage of Taylor Swift's website showed a drawing yesterday of a home and a barn with Jesse from Toy Story inside the latter. And apparently her new tune is set to drop. It could be any day now. They're saying more than likely June the 5th. Are you excited about that? I would imagine tens of millions of people across the world are indeed on, and the yellow countdown clock has begun. 639, 700 WLW.
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15: This is the Bloomberg Money Minute. More companies are riding the AI wave. Shares of Hewlett-Packard Enterprise soaring this morning after the company gave a financial outlook that crushed Wall Street expectations. The company is seeing massive growth in demand for its servers and networking equipment. HPE has become a major beneficiary of the demand for hardware to train and deploy artificial intelligence technology. The company has gained more than 60% in just the past month. Checking on the markets, futures taking a breather today after stocks hit another record high yesterday. The artificial intelligence trade has been fueling the recent gains we've been seeing in the markets. And oil industry experts have warned OPEC that supply disruptions caused by the closure of the Strait of Hormuz will continue to the end of the year, even if the waterway opens right away. Sources tell us that consultants met with OPEC yesterday and told them it will take months to return to pre-war operations. Courtney Donahoe, Bloomberg Radio.
14: All right, Chuck, June the 2nd is a pretty important day.
8: Okay, tell me.
14: The release of Velveeta cheese.
8: Oh, man.
14: Are you a Velveeta fan?
8: Yeah.
14: June the 2nd,
8: it's been a long
14: 1928.
8: Time. Wow.
14: How about that?
8: Yes.
14: Yes, and actually it wasn't Kraft who rolled it out. It was originally invented in 1918 by Emil Fry of the Monroe Cheese Company in New York, and that company later acquired by Kraft. Wow. So throw a little Velveeta, whatever it is, on it today.
8: Uh-huh.
14: Yes, it'll
8: Why
14: be better.
8: Not?
14: It'll be better.
8: Yeah, I don't think that cheese has any expiration date.
14: Yeah, that's right. Cheeseheads celebrate everywhere. Good morning, sir.
8: Good morning. 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Loading up rather quickly on northbound 75. It's going to cost you an extra 5 minutes out of Erlanger into the cut. I'm looking for an accident after Kyle's, but I'm not seeing anything that's slowing things down by the time you get to the bridge. Southbound 75, that's still in pretty good shape. So is inbound 74. There's a wreck on Kilby at Suspension Bridge. Chuck Ingram, News Radio 700 WLW.
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14: WCPO 9 First Warning Forecast at Tadende. Sunshine today up to 75 degrees, 55 and clear tonight. Sunny and seasonal again tomorrow. High of 78, clear tomorrow night. Low 58. Thursday and Friday, sunshine, a little warmer. We're getting to 81, but no difference in humidity. It is going to be spectacular. Enjoy it. The sun already out, shining brightly this morning. All right, here we go. Let's get to some sports.
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17: Thank you very much there, Thomas. Good morning, everyone. Reds update. Lane Thomas cracks a first-inning grand slam off Lyon Richardson, and the Royals went on to rout the Reds last night 9-2. That's Kansas City's fourth win in their last 20 games. The loss sends the Reds to 30-29 on the season. Reds and Royals will play game two of their series tonight. 700 WLW's coverage. 610 Sports Talk. R&L Carriers Inside Pitch. Kelsey Chevrolet extra-inning show after the game. Red star Ellie De La Cruz, of course, out now 2 to 4 weeks of that mild strain of his right hamstring. He suffered the injury on Sunday. He will get another MRI and scan in about 2 weeks, get an injection to help the healing. Manager Terry Francona.
18: I thought he did a good job of pulling up and not tearing that thing, because that would have been not good. And I believe him as, like I've seen, I've been around him as long as you guys, but I've seen him, how he responds and heals and it wouldn't surprise me if he's on the quick end. Plus, his just ability to want to, mm-hmm. he'll probably be on the quicker end.
17: High school baseball, Indian Hill Braves star Devlin Daniel is the Gatorade Player of the Year. Daniel has led the Braves to the playoffs with a 21-5 record, batted .436 with four homers, a 1.05 ERA with 44 strikeouts and a pitcher. He is headed to Mississippi State. Ohio Regional Finals tonight, Moeller, Baden, Summit Country Day, Bethel, Roger Bacon, Fenwick, and Centerville are all in action. Indiana High School Baseball Sectionals yesterday, it was Batesville over Greensburg 3-1. North Decatur defeats Knightstown 8-4, and Columbus North shut out East Central 3-0. Ohio boys lacrosse state semifinals tonight. Division 1, Springboro up against Upper Arlington. Division 2 action has Mariemont up against Bishop Watterson. College basketball, Mark Pope and the Kentucky Wildcats have landed the number 1 ranked player in the transfer portal. 6'8", Iowa State transfer Milan Milovic is going to play for the Wildcats. NIL deal in the neighborhood of $6 million. NFL news, Defensive Player of the Year, Myles Garrett in a blockbuster deal to send him off to the L.A. Rams for two-time Pro Bowler Jared Verse, along with a 2027 first-round pick and other draft compensation. Former Bengals wide receiver Ocho Cinco on the trade on the Nightcap podcast.
19: Now, one of the things I did say, Unc, is how valuable he was to the Cleveland Browns. So I thought, you know, maybe they wouldn't trade him. But on the other hand, I'm thinking, well, listen, you're finishing last. You're not playing well. You're not winning very many games with him, even though he's probably the best player in the NFL defensively.
20: Hands down.
19: Why not give him an opportunity? Give him an opportunity to win, Joe.
20: Yeah.
19: Allow him to go somewhere and to compete for a championship instead of the team being selfish. While the value for him is extremely high.
17: Philadelphia Eagles are dealing Pro Bowl wide receiver A.J. Brown to the New England Patriots for a 2027 fifth-round pick and a 2028 first-round selection. Bengals update, the Bengals continue OTAs today. NHL, it's game one of the Stanley Cup final tonight, Vegas at Carolina. The NBA finals begin tomorrow night, the Knicks at San Antonio. Bill Denison, 700 WLW Sports.
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14: All right, time to check our news headlines, and for that, we turn to Brian Combs. Good morning.
2: Good morning. We're on barge watch today. That barge carrying pieces of equipment that are going to be used to build our new bridge across the Ohio River connecting Cincinnati and Covington is expected to arrive in Covington about 11 o'clock this morning. Sometime between 11 and 3, we're told, they will start unloading the barge. On this barge, among other things, are pieces of a crane that'll be assembled in the water that'll be used to start laying the piers and begin the structure for the $4 billion Brent Spence Corridor project that will take several years to complete. Just finding out from ODOT that part of this project is going to mean the permanent closure of the ramps to 2nd Street from 6th Street going east and from 75 coming south. So in a couple of weeks, people who want to get to the Reds game, people who want to get to the banks, are going to have to find new ways if you're coming south on 75 or if you're coming from the west side like you're used to doing. Those ramps are going away, have to be demolished as part of this project.
14: Wow.
2: Coming up, our news, 7 o'clock, street racing outside Paycor Stadium. Police got a call there overnight for people doing donuts and other stunts. Those details in 15 minutes. 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
3: I don't want to freak you out, but there are tons of lawbreakers on the lam. Some downright nasty people who do nasty law-breaking things. Let's send one of those big nasties to jail. This is the Crime Stompers Update on 700 WLW. That's the
14: sound of the police. Cincinnati Police District 3 looking for Andre Lamont Lee. Mr. Lee wanted for felony domestic violence, misdemeanor assault, and misdemeanor probation violation. Andre Lamont Lee, black male, 42 years old, 5'9", 195 pounder, has a history of domestic violence, child endangering, and theft. Was last known to live on East Mitchell Avenue in North Avondale. If anyone has information on where police can find Andre Lamont Lee, please call Crime Stoppers, 513-352-3040. All tips remain anonymous. All righty, that's the signal, the sign. It's time for you to dial up at 513-749-7000, 513-749-7000. If you are caller number 5 right now, and you can correctly identify last night's Reds play of the game in a loss to the Royals 9-2, you'll win two tickets to an upcoming Reds game on us. We'll have the winner next, hopefully. 652-700-WLW.
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14: All righty, let's get to Patrick McDonald from Trenton, Ohio. Patrick, what's the play of the game?
8: Blaine Thomas's grand slam in the first.
14: Let's check it out.
13: Right-hander brings it home, and the first pitch is swung on, and it's drilled. High and deep, left field, Blade back. He looks up, and it is gone. And I mean long gone to left field. Lane Thomas with a first-inning grand slam has put the Royals on top 4-0.
14: All righty, Patrick McDonald, you're going to a Reds game on us, my friend. Thanks so much for listening. Stay on hold so Liam can get all your information, okay?
8: Thank you, Tom.
14: All righty, have a great day. 6:54, let's see what's happening out on the roadways. Chuck Ingram, how are we looking?
15: 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Northbound 75, the heaviest. That's good for an extra 5 out of Erlanger into downtown. Inbound 74, that's slowing at Montana into the sun and southbound. westbound 75. Now brake lights past the Reagan Highway. Crews continue to work with a wreck on Kilby at Suspension Bridge just below 275. Chuck Ingram, News Radio 700 WLW.
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14: All right, we say good morning, a good Tuesday morning to our buddy Brad Johansson. Time for some Wise Money Matters. Good to see you, buddy. Interest rates, pensions disappearing, concerns about Social Security. A lot of Americans are asking the same thing. Will my money last? Brad, will my money last?
16: If you got a plan, your money's going to last. This goes to income. We talk about the vital reports. So here's the I again in this. This is the income. When you say a bye-bye, I'm done with this whole thing, the paychecks stop coming. So we've got to figure out how to create your income engine that is going to last for what? Another 25? Maybe 30 years? Maybe 35 years? 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I'm coming from this account or that account. And if your only account is in the market and you haven't produced an income plan that says, this is my guarantee. 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
14: That's right.
16: 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If you don't have an income plan, time to get a vital report.
14: Well, find out if your retirement income and the plan is really built to last. 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
14: 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But one person says we need them. 7 o'clock on 700 WLW.
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10: Leaning on Israel to get peace talks restarted. With the 7 o'clock report, I'm Brian Combs. Breaking now, President Trump insists that peace talks do continue with Iran, even though Iran said yesterday it was walking away from those negotiations. Iran's upset that Israel was continuing to strike targets in Lebanon. They insist any ceasefire agreement has to include the entire Middle East region. And reports say President Trump is now leaning on Israel to back off.
11: Sources say Trump accused Netanyahu of being ungrateful, calling him crazy, and asking Netanyahu, what the expletive are you doing? The phone call came after Israel escalated its bombing campaign against Hezbollah fighters in Lebanon, ordering strikes in the capital, Beirut. That triggered a mass exodus and prompted Iran's leadership to threaten to call off peace talks with the U.S.
10: It's ABC's Karen Yao. Now latest traffic and weather together.
15: 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Couple of heavy spots on 75 southbound building through the Laughlin split. You'll need a couple of extra minutes out of Sharonville. Northbound 75's over a 5-minute delay now between Donaldson and downtown. Inbound 74 still looking pretty good approaching 75. Chuck Ingram, News Radio 700 WLW.
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21: Now the latest forecast from the Jake Sweeney Chevrolet Weather Center. 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
22: I hope you've got those sunglasses because you'll need them today and honestly the next couple of days. Temperatures start at 57 degrees and we warm to 76 this afternoon under a mostly sunny sky. We'll have a northeast breeze at 10 to 15 miles per hour. Tonight down to 56 and then tomorrow another mostly sunny day. No discernible humidity and highs increase to 78. From your severe weather station, I'm 9 First Warning Meteorologist Jennifer Ketchmark, News Radio 700 WLW.
10: Great areas clear. It's 57 degrees right now. Several people are facing charges after Cincinnati police caught people street racing downtown. The arrests were made after CPD got a call from security at Paycor Stadium where the arrests were made and several cars were towed away. Cincinnati is considering adoption of a new ordinance that cracks down on these kinds of crimes, which would allow the city to impound the vehicles involved. Driver going 80 miles an hour, going to prison now for a deadly crash that killed three in Butler County.
29: 41-year-old Brandon Begley entered a guilty plea to three counts of vehicular homicide, sentenced Monday to 9 years in prison with credit for time served while having his driver's license suspended for life. The crash took place 4 days before Christmas last year in Hamilton when Begley was said to be weaving in and out of traffic on River Road, eventually striking another vehicle head-on, killing 35-year-old Milton Alvarez Lagos, 27-year-old Betty Salazar Lopez, and 10-year-old Milton Salazar Alvarez, with Begley's speedometer found stuck at 80 miles per hour as he suffered serious injuries and would eventually be arrested after it was indicated that road rage may have been the cause. I'm Sean Gallagher, News Radio 700 WLW.
10: City of Florence now on record in opposition to plans to switch a section of Dixie Highway from two lanes to just one in both directions. State of Kentucky's proposed safety enhancements from Turfway Road to Commonwealth Avenue, but the mayor of Florence fears the changes are only going to add to the traffic jams in the area. Good start to sea activity on the riverfront in Covington today, with crews preparing to start in the water work on a new I-75 bridge. Barge carrying pieces of a crane that'll be used on the project expected to arrive today sometime between 11 and 3. Judge hasn't said yet when he will hand down his decision. Former UC quarterback Brendan Sorsby asking to be reinstated after getting treatment for a gambling problem. There was a court hearing yesterday over his appeal. Documents in the case indicate Sorsby made impermissible bets of thousands of dollars on college and pro sports while he was at the University of Cincinnati, including wagering on Bearcats basketball games. UC continues to maintain it wasn't aware of his gambling during the 2 years he played football there. After last season, he transferred to Texas Tech.
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1: Here's a Reds update. Lane Thomas cracks a first-inning grand slam off Leon Richardson as the Royals rout the Reds last night 9-2. Game two of the series tonight, 700 WLW's coverage, 610 Sports Talk, Arno Carrier's inside pitch, Kelsey Chevrolet extra inning show after the game. Red star Ellie De La Cruz is going to be out 2 to 4 weeks of that mild strain of his right hamstring. High school baseball. Indian Hill Braves star Devlin Daniel is the Gatorade Player of the Year. NFL News, Defensive Player of the Year, Myles Garrett in a blockbuster deal sent off to the L.A. Rams. Bengals update, they continue their OTAs today. Bill Dennison, 700 WLW Sports.
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0: What a tune. Hey, did you hear the news about Serena Williams? She is coming back to tennis. She announced it yesterday, 4 years since she retired after playing in the U.S. Open in September of 2022. She's going to play over in London in a doubles match in June. But, of course, all eyes are wondering, will she play in the Cincinnati Open? Now, it's too early to tell if Williams will play here or not. Last year, the player field for the Open was announced on July the 8th. 2 years ago, it wasn't announced till July the 17th. She is a 23-time major champion, won the Cincinnati Open back-to-back years in 14 and 15. And so, boy, wouldn't that be cool if Serena Williams is back in town come August. 708-700-WLW.
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0: And we say good morning to Gina Cervetti from the Bloomberg Newsroom in New York. GoPro having some issues, Gina.
5: Tom, good morning. Yes, you know GoPro for its wearable action cameras, but these days the company is active just trying to stay in business. Surging memory chip costs are pushing GoPro to the brink, and now the company is warning of risks in its ability to keep going. GoPro is seeking financing to avoid a loan default, Tom.
0: Okay. Meanwhile, McDonald's, they've been juggling that menu quite a bit recently, and I guess doing it some more, right?
5: Yes, they are betting on fancier chicken to keep diners coming through the doors. The CEO said the chain will still focus on value and speed, but says customers are really demanding more for their money. The new menu items include hand-breaded chicken wings and fillets. These are being tested at the moment as part of a

0: wide-ranging bet on higher quality food. McDonald's is also upgrading its restaurants, and you may notice more engaging social media campaigns, Tom.
1: Okay, stocks have been on quite a roll. I think you said earlier, an eight-day winning streak. What are the futures looking like to try to get to nine in a row?
0: Well, right now, it doesn't look like it might happen, but you never know, will happen throughout the day. The S&P futures are down 15, NASDAQ futures down 34. Dow futures at the moment are down 222 points. From Bloomberg, Gina Cervetti on News Radio 700 WLW.
1: All right, let's check the roadways. Good morning, Chuck Ingram. How are we looking?
2: Good morning, Tom Brenneman. Looking pretty good for the most part, but a couple of new accidents could change that. 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One is in Northern Kentucky. That's eastbound 275 at Mineola Pike. Right now, everybody's lined up on the right-hand side. The other is northbound 75 after you get past Town Street. That's already starting to back up past the lateral. Northbound 75 also heavy for an extra 5 to 7 minutes out of Erlanger into downtown. Chuck Ingram, News Radio 700 WLW.
1: Awesome day out there, and will stay awesome for the next number of days. This is from Jennifer Ketchmark of our WCPO Channel 9. Sunshine right now sitting at 60. We're getting all the way up to 75 today under sunny skies. Clear tonight down to 55. Sunshine 78 tomorrow. Clear tomorrow night, low 58. And then on Thursday and Friday, sunny, slightly warmer. We're getting up to 81, but no difference in humidity. It's going to be perfect. Let's enjoy it. 712, 700 WLW. 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
1: All right, 7:15 on the button. We'll get to Karen Travers here in a minute or two. But first, let's check our news headlines and say good morning to Brian Combs. How are you, sir?
11: Doing well. The timing couldn't be better for Cincinnati City Council. Today, Public Safety Committee takes up an ordinance introduced by Mark Jeffries to toughen the penalties for people who were caught stunt driving, drag racing, doing street takeovers, things like that. This morning, early, outside Paycor Stadium, group of people with several cars doing donuts, other stunts, right outside the fifth third gate of the stadium. Security at the stadium picked it up, called police. They were able to make several arrests. Six people will be in court later this morning for doing the stunts. If this ordinance had already been in place, they could have taken these people's cars and held them for several months. And these are some expensive vehicles. We're talking a Ford Mustang that was customized, a Dodge Challenger, an Audi, a BMW that were all part of this. Cars we're told that are worth at least $50,000 to $75,000. Coming up, our news, 7:30. We'll have the latest on the peace talks in the Middle East and the president's frustrations with Israel. Those details coming up on News Radio 700 WLW.
1: I can see Karen Travers, our ABC News White House correspondent, driving around in a souped-up Ford Mustang. Would that be up your alley, Karen?
12: Oh, my. No, I don't know about that. Sure?
1: Yeah, well, I mean, why not? It's a nice car. I mean, I can see you cruising around D.C. in one of those with a hood down, you know? I mean, the top down.
12: That's pretty nice. Yeah, the weather is great for it right now here. It's actually a rare kind of spring-like time in D.C. before the humidity sets in. I'll take it. Yeah, that sounds good.
1: Yeah, for sure. Okay, now look, there's a lot of moving parts here. Brian just alluded to it. All of this is intertwined, being Israel, what's going on in Lebanon with Hezbollah and so forth. Let's start with President Trump and the report that he really got after it pretty good yesterday with Netanyahu from Israel.
12: Yeah, and you're going to have to start with Lebanon because that's the reason for this. Israel's incursion into Lebanon has complicated the president's push to have an agreement with Iran. Iran has long maintained that a ceasefire in Lebanon should be part of any agreement to end the war with the United States. They did this weeks ago, and now they're again drawing a hard line here. And so yesterday, Iran had said they're done. They're cutting off talks with the United States right now because of these ongoing strikes by Israel and Lebanon. The president at first had said he couldn't care less, that the talks were starting to get boring. And so, fine, he could wait out Iran. Then we'll go silent on them, is what he had said to one outlet. But then hours later, he was on the phone with Netanyahu, and sources tell us it was tense. He was angry at him over this escalation there. At one point, he asked him, what the expletive are you doing? Now, you know, this is going to kind of take all of this of, like, they want this out there to show the president is trying to push these negotiations along. He earlier had dismissed the Lebanon disagreement between Israel and Hezbollah as a little glitch in terms of his own negotiations. But where does this go? Netanyahu, after this, put out a statement saying that the Israeli military will continue to, quote, operate as planned. There was a very different statement from the Israelis in terms of where they feel this is going to go. And also notable that even as the president said negotiations are back on track, we have not heard that from Iran. So there's a lot of uncertainty right now, which I know is like our word of the day when it comes to this story.
1: Yep.
12: But it continues to be the word of the day.
1: And look, for those that are not familiar with the situation, Iran has long sponsored Hezbollah. Hezbollah regularly is, you know, bombing and or creating some kind of terrorism inside Israel. Israel says, hey, look, we got no issue with the government in Lebanon, but Hezbollah is operating in Lebanon. So, I mean, you've got so many moving parts here. You know, you just wonder, Karen, I mean, how does it all eventually come together?
12: Yeah, and that's the big question. There's so many concurrent, you know, channels of issues that are happening. And I think that it's important to remember Iran has been insisting on this ceasefire in Lebanon. We talked about this, you and I, weeks ago, and then it sort of faded away from the, you know, headlines, at least in terms of the negotiations. But Iran this week has put it back on the front burner.
1: Okay, Karen, thank you so much, as always, for your time and your expertise. Hope you have a great rest of your day.
12: You too. Thank you.
1: Okay, 720, 700 WLW.
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1: All right, Chuck Ingram, 721. At last check, you said things were looking pretty good. How about now?
2: For the most part, I've got a few slow spots, but not all that bad, especially on 71 southbound. I'm seeing no delays there through Blue Ash and Kenwood. 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Northbound 75. That's a slow go, good for an extra 10 between Turfway and Town. Getting better, though, out of St. Bernard towards Town Street. There was an accident for a short time near Town. That's now out of the way. Traffic is going to clear out through St. Bernard in the next couple of minutes. Southbound 75, brake lights through Lachlan, and the new one is northbound 471, where I'm starting to see some heavier traffic just after you get past Grand. Chuck Ingram, News Radio 700 WLW.
1: WCPO 9 First Warning Forecast, beautiful morning and even more beautiful day, up to 75, sunny and pleasant. Tonight we're down to 55, clear and dry. Tomorrow sunshine, up to 78, dry again tomorrow night, low of 58. And then Thursday and Friday we're warming up to 81, but no difference in humidity, so it's going to be perfect. Early, early glimpse of summer. All right, hit it, Liam.
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17: Morning there, Thomas. Good morning, everyone. Reds update. Lane Thomas cracks a first inning grand slam. That's all the Royals needed to rout the Reds last night, 9-2. It's game two of the series tonight, 700 WLW's coverage. 610 Sports Talk, R&L Carrier's inside pitch. Kelsey Chevrolet extra inning show after the game. Red star shortstop Ellie De La Cruz now out 2 to 4 weeks of that mild strain of his right hamstring. High school baseball Indian Hill Braves star Devin Daniel is the Gatorade Baseball Player of the Year. Also, NHL tonight in Game 1 of the Stanley Cup Final, Vegas at Carolina. Bill Dennison, 700 WLW Sports.
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1: All right, here he is. We turn to our aviation expert, our buddy Jay Ratliff. Jay, good morning, sir. Alaska Airlines might face a fine of $165,000. Why? For allowing visibly drunk passengers to board a flight.
18: Yeah, and those passengers ended up creating onboard disturbances, and the Federal Aviation Administration is saying that the gate agents never should allow these passengers on board the flight. So they had 11 alleged incidents that took place between February of 24 and February of 25. And during those that 12 months, you had passengers that were boarding flights on Alaska Airlines that ended up creating onboard disturbances. And what ended up taking place is the FAA said, nope, shouldn't happen. So they are proposing, and I have to use the word proposing because that's what it is, a fine, $465,000. Now, typically these proposed penalties are negotiated down. like a third, as long as they promise never to do it again, which is typically the way these aggravating fines go. But, yeah, interesting story nonetheless.
1: Okay, meanwhile, let's go across the pond, as they say, to Europe, where disruptive passengers could be banned from all airlines. Are you kidding me? Not just one?
18: Yeah, this is exactly what I want us to have here in the United States, but we do not. This is where abusive air passengers could be put on, in Europe, a blacklist and prevented from flying with any other airline. It's a new government proposal. They've got to go through a few hoops to take care of it. But what they're saying is, look, if you're disruptive on one flight and you get banned by that carrier, well, it doesn't prevent you from, you know, bouncing over to another airline, jumping on them, and perhaps doing the same thing all over again. So we have been pleading with the airline industry here in the United States for, I don't know, decades to do this, so that there were some consequences to people, especially that assault passengers and or crew members. Those individuals should be banned from flying, you know, maybe not for life, but at least for 3 or 5 years. But this is the, something that they're looking to adopt in Europe, and I would love to see some discussions here on it in the United States. And I'll have more on both of these stories on our aviation blog today, and that's sponsored, as always, by our friends at the Greater Cincinnati Northern Kentucky International Airport, now offering round-trip fares to Tampa for $179. 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
1: All right, coming up in the 8 o'clock hour, and we still are a half hour away, but it's worth hearing at least the other side. Patrick Hedger, the NetChoice Director of Policy, we'll be on to discuss data centers. There's a lot of moving parts to this whole thing in the race against China for AI. And he says, look no further than the state of Virginia on how to do it and to do it right. Been a lot of talk about trying to not have them here in Ohio. He says we should think twice about that. So we'll give him a chance to say what he has to say. And then, of course, at 8:38, Julie Isferding will join us in our goal, our total consumption of trying to look good. Why don't we necessarily feel good? 727-700-WLW.
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22: My name's Phil from Beverly, Massachusetts. I've lost 88 pounds with Awaken 180. I was type 2 diabetic and I was severely overweight. I got to do something because what I was doing wasn't working. The GLP-1 was a thought, but I don't really like putting chemicals in my body. So I've been on Awaken 180 for a year ago this month. I'm now completely off of all diabetic medication, cholesterol medication. And as a result of this, I was scheduled for more knee surgery. My left knee was really getting to the point where I was having trouble walking. And now that pain is completely gone. My energy level's through the roof. I just can't say enough good things about Awaken 180 and the positive effects it has on you. It has completely changed my life.
0: Thanks, Phil. It's Blazer. Phil wanted to share his Awaken 180 story for the

0: 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Northbound 75 getting heavier between Turfway and Town. You'll need a 10 to 15 minutes extra to make it across the Brent Spence. Northbound 471 is backing up to Grand. Inbound 74 brake lights just after you get past Montana to 75. Then northbound 75 slows again through St. Bernard to a broken down near Paddock. 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
3: Temperatures start in the mid to upper 50s this morning for a cooler morning. But this afternoon, sunshine, high of 76 and no detectable humidity. Yeah, it's a gorgeous day. Tonight, we're down to 56 and then tomorrow, more sunshine in the forecast. Temperatures are going to increase to the upper 70s. We'll make it into the low 80s for both Thursday and Friday. From your severe weather station, I'm 9 First Warning Meteorologist Jennifer Ketchmark, News Radio 700 WLW.
4: Sunshine, 55 degrees. Right now, multiple people are now in police custody after they were caught trespassing at Paycor Stadium overnight. At least one has been charged with drag racing. He's been identified as 29-year-old Tamir Nurmatov of Middletown. He and five others were booked into the Hamilton County Justice Center early this morning and will be arraigned this afternoon. Their arrest comes as Cincinnati City leaders are discussing tougher penalties for street takeovers. A sentence, meantime, has been handed down to a man convicted for causing an accident that killed three people in Butler County. It happened back in December near River Road and Hooven Avenue. Brandon Begley was speeding when he struck a vehicle carrying 35-year-old Milton Alvarez Lagos, 27-year-old Betty Salazar Lopez, and 10-year-old Milton Salazar Alvarez, who were all suffered serious or fatal injuries in that accident. Begley pled guilty in April to three counts of aggravated vehicular homicide and was sentenced Monday to 9 years in prison. Meantime, a man found guilty of killing a neighbor last year in Forest Park has now been sentenced.
5: It's 21 years to life in prison for Dominic Elahi, the suspect convicted in the fatal shooting of 18-year-old Jaden Smith. It took place in early May 2025 outside his Forest Park apartment. Smith was protecting his little brother from a bullying incident with Elahi's 11-year-old son. That's when Smith walked up to the door to talk about the issue, and he was fatally shot. Elahi was arrested later that night, about the same time that Smith passed away from his injuries at the hospital. A jury found Elahi guilty of a pair of murder and felonious assault counts. I'm Lee Mowen, News Radio 700 WLW.
4: Reds dropped the opener of their series to the Kansas City Royals last night, 9-2 at Great American Ballpark. SEG has all the details coming up in sports just after traffic and weather at 7:40. Our next update at 8 o'clock, I'm Rick Uccino, News Radio 700 WLW.
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1: Been a nice theme here today. We may have to start doing theme day. Been more like a soul, sort of funk morning here. Liam Tomlinson, well done. Music choices. Speaking of music, Jelly Roll. I find this guy to be such a fascinating guy. When he was growing up in Nashville, had all kinds of issues starting at 14 years old, started dabbling in drugs, stopped going to church that he grew up in, and then his teenage years into his 20s, arrested several times, spent time in jail, including felonies, aggravated robbery, distributing drugs. While he was in prison, he got his GED. At 23 years old. I only bring that up because it was just yesterday. He came out and talked about his daughter, who is breaking quote-unquote generational curses after she graduated from high school in Nashville. The 41-year-old Grammy winner said in a social media post that his daughter, Bailey Ann, accomplished something very few people in his family have ever accomplished, including himself, and that is actually graduating from high school. He said, "You are not only a high school graduate, you are soon to be a college student." He said, "When we talk about generational curses and breaking them, you literally are the epitome of that." And he said he can't wait one day to post pictures of her graduating from college, her wedding, and to see the woman she will end up becoming. Good for you, good for her. 738-700-WLW.
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10: This is the Bloomberg Money Minute. The surge in costs of memory chips is pushing action camera maker GoPro to the brink. The company warning about its ability to stay in business, and it's looking for financing to avoid default. GoPro says it's been significantly impacted by the increase in memory prices. The company says it's evaluating strategic alternatives, including a potential sale or merger of its business. Checking on the market, stocks are slipping this morning after an eight-day run of gains that drove the S&P 500 to a record high yesterday. And the humanoid robotics industry faces a critical technical challenge. That's replicating human hand dexterity. Industry leaders identified hand functionality as the number one bottleneck they're seeing right now. The human hand's ability to perform tasks with precise pressure control remains difficult to recreate. Morgan Stanley estimates the humanoid robotics market could reach $5 trillion by 2050. Courtney Donahoe, Bloomberg Radio.
1: All right, Chuck Ingram, question for you.
11: Ask away.
1: As simple as it gets.
11: Mm-hmm.
1: Today we're celebrating on National Calendar Day, National Rocky Road Day.
11: Oh, yeah.
1: Okay?
11: Yeah.
1: And also National Rotisserie Chicken Day.
11: Huh.
1: If you have them both sitting in front of you, the chicken to the left, the Rocky Road pie to the right.
11: Yes.
1: Yeah.
11: Pie? Rocky Road pie?
1: Well, whatever it is.
11: Ice cream.
1: I'm sorry, ice cream. Okay, this isn't a pie. They may have an ice cream cake is a picture I'm looking at.
11: Ooh.
1: Okay, Rocky Road ice cream or the rotisserie chicken. You can only pick one.
11: Two words. Dessert first.
1: You got to be kidding me.
11: No. No. All See, right. dessert always gets the bad.
1: Yeah, they do.
11: Because yep. you never leave enough room.
1: That's right. That's right. Nice guys finish last. That's right. All right. I'm going to absolutely bury that chicken. I mean, destroy it. Get about a, I don't know, a half a roll of paper towels and have at it.
11: Well, then you can forget about the rocky road.
1: That's right. I don't care.
11: Fine.
1: I don't care. All right. You enjoy the rocky road. I'm going with chicken. What's happening out there?
11: 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Heavier traffic northbound 471, just about backed into Southgate. Northbound 75's running an extra 15 minutes now out of Florence into downtown, then slow again through St. Bernard towards town. Southbound 75, that's off and on the brakes through Westchester towards 275, then slow through Lachlan. And brake lights now southbound 71 between 275 down to Red Bank. Chuck Ingram, News Radio 700 WLW.
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1: All right, if you're out and about, you know it's awesome outside. Sitting at 57 degrees, sunshine today up to 75, clear tonight, low 55, sunny, a little warmer tomorrow, 78, clear tomorrow night, low 58, Thursday and Friday, sunshine, virtually no humidity, and temperatures will rise up to 81. A lot of people were worried about rain over the weekend. For Saturday, only about a 20% chance, and basically the same on Sunday. We shall see. All right, lots going on in sports. Let's go, Liam.
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13: Thank you there, Thomas. Good morning, everyone. Lane Thomas cracks a first-inning grand slam, and that's all the Royals needed to rout the Reds last night, 9-2. Game two of the series comes up tonight. 700 WLW's coverage, 610 Sports Talk, Arnell Carrier's Inside Pitch, Kelsey Chevrolet extra inning show after the game. Edwin Arroyo made his major league debut last night in his call-up from AAA Louisville. He showed off his defense with a big play in the second inning, then came to plate in the ninth. He got his first big league hit. How about his night?
14: Yeah, it didn't start how I wanted, but it finished how I wanted. So great for the opportunity and excited.
13: Red Star Ellie De La Cruz now out 2 to 4 weeks with that mild strain of his right hamstring. High school baseball, Indian Hill Braves star Devlin Daniel is the Gatorade Player of the Year. Daniel led the Braves to the playoffs and batted 436 with four home runs. As a pitcher, 1.05 ERA and 44 strikeouts, he's headed to Mississippi State. Ohio Regional Finals in baseball tonight, Moeller, Baden, Summit Country Day, Bethel, Roger Bacon, Fenwick, and Centerville all in action. Ohio boys lacrosse state semifinals tonight, Division II. Marymount up against Bishop Watterson. In girls action tonight, it's Springboro taking on Upper Arlington. The Marymount girls are in action tomorrow. NFL news, defensive player of the year, Myles Garrett out of the Cleveland Browns in that blockbuster deal yesterday, sent off to the LA Rams. The Philadelphia Eagles are trading Pro Bowl wide receiver A.J. Brown to the New England Patriots for future draft picks. Bengals update, the Bengals continue their OTAs today. Jamar Chase has joined the workouts.
15: I mean, it's not time away. It's just giving my body a rest at the end of the day. You know what I'm saying? I work very hard. My coach can vouch for me. My teammates can vouch for me. So at the end of the day, I'm not doing anything wrong. I make sure I talk back with the team, give them information. So I do a good job of that.
13: NHL, it's game one of the Stanley Cup final tonight with Vegas up against Carolina. The NBA finals begin tomorrow night with New York Knicks at San Antonio. Bill Denison, 700 WLW Sports.
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1: 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Good morning.
18: Good morning. At the same time that we have a juvenile court judge in Hamilton County telling kids that they have to get library cards as part of their probation and use the library cards, we are hearing from people who work at the library downtown and in some of the branches who say that the kids that have been coming in have been causing troubles and issues to the point where they don't want to work there anymore. They are telling Channel 12 that they want police protection, and police say at this point there are no plans to put regular officers on duty at the library, though they do have details ready to go. The president of the FOP, Ken Kober, going to be with Scott Sloan this morning, talk about this question to see what can be done to try and keep people visiting the library, especially downtown, safe, and whether police have the resources to cover the library at the same time that they're trying to increase walking patrols downtown and in several neighborhoods. That'll be at 10:07 this morning here on 700 WLW. Coming up on our news at 8 o'clock, on the same day that the Public Safety Committee is considering tougher penalties for street racing and stunt driving, Cincinnati police have made several arrests outside Paycor Stadium for that very activity. Those details in 10 minutes. 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
1: I want to remind you, coming up in the 8 o'clock hour, another hotly debated topic here in Ohio and everywhere all over the country, data centers, right? So the pros, an economic catalyst, right? Infrastructure upgrades. Job creation while they're building these things, security and efficiency. And the cons, well, we know about those. Massive energy consumption, intense water usage, noise pollution. And really, at the end of the day, despite massive footprints and capital, some would say they provide relatively few permanent jobs when all is said and done. Well, our guest coming up in the 8 o'clock hour maintains that look no further than one state who decided to go all in. That would be Virginia. And what are the pluses that have taken place there that have outweighed potentially some of the minuses? And as far as people who are being fed information, they're all bad. He claims much of that is coming from China in the war on AI. 748 700 WLW. Look, I don't know about you, but we know one thing for sure all of us have in common. We're getting older, but it doesn't mean we have to feel like it. 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
4: You know, Chuck, whether it's Julius Erding or my wife, Polly, they always agree with you.
5: What's that?
4: The second that you picked Rocky Road ahead of rotisserie chicken. My bride, on her way to work out at the flower farm.
5: Yes.
4: She writes in and says, Chuck is demand. High all day, every day.
5: Bless her heart.
4: Yeah.
5: Yeah.
4: Yeah, that's the way normally debates at our house go. She always just says, well, what would Chuck do?
5: Yeah,
4: what would Chuck do?
5: Because you go on the radio and you say, that's the way debates go at our house.
4: It is. It's the truth. It's the truth. It used to be, what would Jesus do? Now it's, what would Chuck do?
5: Oh, WWCD.
4: That's right. What's happening out there?
5: From the UC Health Traffic Center. 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North Bend 75 continues to run about an extra 15 minutes from Turfway into town as North Bend 471. That's slowing just before you get to Grand, and that will continue right across the bridge. On South Bend 71, count on brake lights from above 275. To your past Red Bank, and northbound slowing just above the lateral into Kenwood. Chuck Ingram, News Radio 700 WLW.
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4: Tracy, so much has been made about the coming into the game of baseball of the pitchers, the catchers, the hitters, questioning the call by an umpire, the ABS challenges. And I just wonder, I mean, we've seen so many new rules come into this game. Is a day going to come when we see ABS challenges dealing with balls hit down foul lines, balls that are questionable in terms of home runs or not being home runs? You think that's a possibility down the road?
15: In a heartbeat. I do. You know, it happens in tennis, right? If a ball's in or out.
4: Sure. And they do it instantaneously, too, because right. of the technology that's involved that should be able to be transferred into baseball with no problem.
15: Listen, they talk about AI taking away jobs. I think this ABS system is going to take away jobs from the umpires.
4: Yeah, I don't think so.
15: Yeah, I do, Marty. I don't go to a ball game to watch umpires umpire. I always found it a distraction. I think you have calls that are overturned at first the bases, and now at home plate with balls and strikes. I think it's only a matter of time.
4: But I think the ABS challenges have really brought an element into the game that I think is interesting to watch. I think because Tyler Stevenson is so blasted good, yeah, and rarely does he make a mistake when he challenges as the catcher. And I think that's something that fans have gotten caught up in because of the instantaneous satisfaction of knowing, yes, he was right, or no, he was wrong.
15: It's freaky how good the catchers are.
4: Yes.
15: I mean, they've got to be right a ton of times, and I just like it. I didn't think I would like it, but I actually don't like it. I love it.
4: We're talking about the ABS challenges, and will they be expanded to other sectors of the ballpark? And we'll continue in just a moment.
9: May, ¿qué almorzaste?
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4: You brought the point up about tennis and how they automatically say that that ball was in or it was out. So obviously you have to think logically that one day that's going to be incorporated into baseball. But I don't agree with you about the umpires. I think the umpires are going to be protected because I think people like to see their presence on the field. They certainly serve an incredible purpose, and they have for millions of years. And I still think they still do, despite the oncoming of the kind of technology that we've seen incorporated.
15: But I love the technology. You know, balls that are fair or foul, that could be easy to rule. But what about a ball that goes over first base and into foul territory? There's a tough call right there. Now, in case you people don't know, if a ball goes over first base and into foul territory, what is it, Marty?
4: Fair ball.
15: That's right.
4: It's fair ball. I don't know how the ABS would handle that. I don't know how they would deal with that, but I'm sure that better minds than at least mine, not yours, because we know you're an elite, can figure something like that out.
15: You love the umpires, don't you?
4: I do, because I had such great friends with a number of them. And that'll be a show one day.
15: Yeah.
4: That'll be a show.
15: Bob Davidson, you really liked it.
4: Yeah, Bob Davidson and I did not get along.
15: I knew that. Okay.
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22: Arrests for street racing around Paycor Stadium. With the 8 o'clock report, I'm Brian Combs. Breaking now, what happened on the same day, Council's Public Safety Committee in Cincinnati will consider tougher penalties for street racing and stunt driving. Early this morning, police called to Paycor Stadium, where several drivers were doing donuts and other stunts, burned rubber on the pavement outside Fifth Third's gate to the home of the Bengals. Marks the spot where the people gathered. Six arrests made, four vehicles were towed away. If that new law had been in effect, the city of Cincinnati wouldn't have been able to hold on to those cars for 6 months.
23: This is not harmless entertainment. It's organized lawlessness. It clearly puts families at risk. It puts police officers at risk. It disrupts neighborhoods. It puts innocent drivers at risk. We have to put the stop at it.
22: Mark Jeffries proposed the new ordinance, which is based on a similar law that was passed by the city of Louisville.
23: We want to send a clear message. If you use your car as a weapon against public safety, you're going to lose it.
22: Mm-hmm.
23: And so this ordinance says, not up to 6 months, but for 6 months, you will have your car impounded.
22: Jeffries on the Scott Sloan Show last week here on 700 WLW. Public Safety Committee meets this morning at 9:30. We'll have it covered for you. Now, latest traffic and weather together.
5: 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Northbound 75 continues to run close to an extra 15 minutes out of Florence into downtown, then heavy again through St. Bernard, making your way towards Paddock and a broken down on the right-hand side. Northbound 71 slows at the lateral to a wreck near Red Bank. Southbound, you're off and on the brakes just above 275 until you're past Red Bank Road. Chuck Ingram, News Radio 700 WLW.
24: Now the latest forecast from the Jake Sweeney Chevrolet Weather Center. 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
22: Beautiful day ahead in the Tri-State, sunny with a high of 76. It's 57 right now. Sheriff in Butler County says they are in the country illegally. Two arrests made in connection with a shooting that happened yesterday morning at the Lakota Point Townhomes off Dutchland Parkway. Yegerson Perez charged with felonious assault. Marbella Robieri accused of tampering with evidence. They're now locked up in the Butler County Jail. Forest Park man going to prison for 21 years to life for shooting a teen to death on his doorstep. Police say 18-year-old Jaden Smith was shot when he went to a home on Northland Boulevard to complain about a boy bullying his little brother. That boy's father and Smith got into an argument, and police say that Dominic Alehi shot Smith. Telling Israel to back off, President Trump pressuring their prime minister to end the military strikes on Lebanon. Iran says it will not agree to any peace deal till the fighting in the Middle East ends.
25: Iran threatening to cut off negotiations entirely after Israel again targeted southern Lebanon. But President Trump saying he thinks he will have a deal to extend the ceasefire and reopen the Strait of Hormuz with Iran over the next week.
22: That's ABC's Melissa Adam. All eyes will be on Covington's riverfront today. The equipment to be used to build a new bridge over the Ohio River is going to be unloaded from a barge that's been traveling upriver to start the $4 billion Brent Spence corridor work. Equipment includes pieces of a crane that'll be placed in the river to help with installation of the piers to support the new bridge. The arrival of that barge is expected sometime today between 11 and 3. He was the player of the month in AAA and made his major league debut last night for the Reds. Not only did Edwin Arroyo make a stellar play in the field, but he also got his first major league hit.
26: Strikeouts each of his first three times up. Now here he lines a base hit right over the head of Massey, and that's the first big league hit for Edwin Arroyo. His sister loves it. And Arroyo has a two-out single here in the ninth for his first big league knock.
22: Tommy Thrall with a call here on 700 WLW. Reds lost the game to the Royals. Same teams tonight. Airtime here is 610. Will former UC quarterback Brendan Sorsby be allowed to play for Texas Tech this season, even though he made thousands of dollars worth of bets on college and pro games in violation of NCAA rules? A judge heard his appeal yesterday where attorneys for Sorsby say that he shouldn't be punished over an addiction that he is getting help for. Sorsby's admitted to making hundreds of bets worth thousands of dollars while playing at Indiana and UC, including betting on Bearcat basketball games. Spokesperson for the University of Cincinnati says they were not aware their starting quarterback for the last two seasons had a gambling problem. News to service of Beachmont Toyota. Next update is at 8:30. I'm Brian Combs, News Radio 700 WLW.
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32: All righty, and it's time to say good morning once more to our friend Gina Cervetti from the Bloomberg Newsroom in New York, New York. MGM could be changing hands, Gina.
33: Tom, good morning. That is correct. Billionaire media mogul Barry Diller has made an offer for the remaining portion of MGM Resorts that he does not already have. This proposal would be made through Diller's business empire, People Inc. It would be for the almost 74% of MGM Resorts that he does not already own. The casino and hotel company, as you may know, owns the Bellagio and Mandalay Bay. This deal would value MGM Resorts at almost $19 billion, including debt, Tom.
32: Meanwhile, you're telling me there's a protein shortage out there? Protein, all the rage these days?
33: When it comes to one particular type, doesn't it seem like added protein is in everything in the grocery aisle right now? But yes. Now apparently that It certainly is the case. That craze has led to a shortage of one popular type. Some manufacturers who use whey protein are being forced to halt production or come up with different recipes that use other forms of protein instead. Whey protein is a byproduct of cheese making, so processors can't just simply ramp up production of this type of protein on its own, Tom.
32: All right, meanwhile, the stock market on an eight-day run to the positive. How are we looking for number nine?
33: Well, right now, number nine isn't looking so great. We'll see where we are at the closing bell. S&P futures are down 13, NASDAQ futures down 25. Dow futures are lower by almost 200 points. From Bloomberg, Gina Cervetti on News Radio 700, WLW.
32: All right, 8:11 on the morning show, 700 WLW. Really interested in hearing the thoughts of our next guest. Kind enough to join us, Patrick Hedger, NetChoice Director of Policy. And the topic we're discussing, which he does frequently, data centers. Now, many of you know that the state of Ohio is one of the leaders as far as data centers and the number of data centers we have in this state. But it seems like if it's not every other day, it's certainly every other week where some areas around the state where there's talk about building a data center are coming out in droves to say no, no, no. And most recently, Mike DeWine, the governor, paused a state sales tax break. That was last Wednesday, and it was unexpected, as he previously vetoed lawmakers' attempt to eliminate them this year. All right, so Patrick Hedger, at the end of the day, there are a lot of people out there we hear all the time about why they're bad. Why are data centers good?
2: Yeah, that's a great question. Thank you for having me to be able to explain that. Data centers power everything that really happens in our modern economy. If you think about every app on your phone, whether you're ordering an Uber or getting a package on Amazon or you're taking videos of fireworks at the 4th of July, all of that is made possible on a device that fits in your pocket because of the cloud. And the cloud is a data center. So forget AI for a second. We've been building data centers to power this modern digital economy for the last decade all across the country. And it's only recently that a lot of misinformation has started to come out about them.
32: And, you know, Patrick Hedger, I have read multiple publications that suggest that in the AI race between the United States and China, that China is behind a lot of this propaganda telling people they're bad, they're bad, they're bad, they're bad. Is there some truth to that?
2: Yes, there's definitely some truth to that. I mean, our only major global competitor in the AI and digital space is China. The Europeans essentially have regulated themselves out of the race. So it's a two-horse race between the U.S. and China in terms of who's going to dominate the 21st century. So they have a built-in incentive to sow this kind of discord that we're seeing. Now, I don't want to discount that people have real concerns about data centers, but there's just a tremendous amount of misinformation out there that we are seeing being created by overseas accounts on various social media platforms.
32: All right, well, help me then. You said that there are some points where it's just misinformation. What are one or two of those things that are just simply not true?
2: Yeah, so a lot of folks are really concerned about rising power costs, and I believe people's power costs are going up, but that's because of a lot of bad pre-existing policies in various states. You know, it's ironic that the state of Maine was close to being the first state to ban data centers. There's basically no major data center in Maine because the power costs there are already extremely expensive. Versus if you look at states like Virginia, Ohio, and Texas, states where there are major data center presences, power rates have actually increased below the rate of inflation. So that suggests that it's not the data centers that are really behind this problem. It's the Department of Energy ascribes it to aging grids and also renewable energy policies that essentially mandate the transition to newer, more expensive technologies.
32: Okay, there was a big moratorium just recently in Grove City, Ohio, which is just south of Columbus, up I-71 here from Cincinnati. And they've put a moratorium on this stuff for the time being. Is it correct or incorrect there? Okay, we can talk about the pros here in a second. The most commonly talked about cons, you mentioned one, energy consumption. The other is intense water usage. Now, what would you say to someone who's standing in a room, if you were sitting up on a board to talk about the pros and cons? Are those viable concerns about water usage and energy consumption and how it affects people who live in those areas where they're thinking about building one?
2: Well, you know, I think the energy concerns, you know, address that, and data centers actually are able to contribute to the costs of the grid and actually help lower people's power prices. But on the water issue, it depends on your definition of intensity of usage. Now, a lot of data centers don't need water at all. They just use increased air conditioning, essentially, so a little bit higher electricity usage. But the data centers that do use water, the very large hyperscale data centers, they use about as much water as a golf course. So is a golf course water intensive? That's a question that I'll leave to folks.
32: Okay, let's talk about Virginia for a minute, because before you came on, I talked about them and looking at some of the numbers done in a 2024 audit from the Virginia legislature showed significant economic benefits for that state and also for local government. So, you know, I'm trying to really zero in here on people, and there are over 115 data centers in and around Columbus. Here in Cincinnati, we have roughly about a dozen, and they want to build more. And people are coming out in droves and saying, no, no, no, no, no. But the numbers are pretty impressive, at least for what's happened in Virginia.
2: Yeah, absolutely. So most of the global internet actually flows through Northern Virginia. I'm here in Northern Virginia right now, and I can also tell you my power bill has been flat for about the last decade. The Northern Virginia, Loudoun County is where most of these data centers are. It's just outside D.C. It's right by Dulles Airport. And Loudoun County is one of the wealthiest counties, if not the wealthiest county in the United States. And over half of Loudoun County's property taxes are now paid by data centers. So that's millions and millions of dollars going into schools, roads, fire departments, things like that. So while data centers, you may hear about these tax subsidies, which are just sales and use tax exemptions that a lot of other industries get, data centers more than pay their fair share in terms of paying local property taxes. Because they're large pieces of property and there's a lot of equipment there, they pay an enormous amount towards local government property taxes.
32: Now, look, the last two presidents have viewed this very, very differently. When Joe Biden was in office, there were dozens of government agencies that were out there creating rules to control AI and, you know, this whole thing about building a data center. First day in office, President Trump said, we've acquired a $500 billion investment in AI and data center infrastructure. I thought I read, Patrick, where he said he was demanding, he being Trump, that for the companies that own these data centers, that they would be responsible for a number of things that right now people in these communities think that they would be paying for. Did I read that correctly?
2: Yeah, so what President Trump did was ask the companies to sign the ratepayer protection pledge. And what the ratepayer protection pledge says is that data centers are going to pay for their power, and where they can, they're going to try and bring their own power. And while that's a great pledge, and all of the companies that build data centers were willing to sign it, largely because that's exactly what they've already been doing. If you look at your power bill, there's two parts. There's the energy that you use, and then there's the grid costs or the fixed costs. What the Department of Energy has found is that where there are lots of data centers, the data centers absorb that second part of the bill, which is the major fixed costs. And so data centers are coming in. They pay an electric bill. They pay towards the grid costs. And increasingly, data centers are trying to bring their own power. So actually investing in small modular nuclear reactors that can be on site. So they're working on all three.
32: Okay, last thing before I let you leave, I got about a minute and a half. You get into the whole job creation thing, and there's no doubt about it. High paying, hundreds of jobs, specialized technical operational jobs are there during the construction process. Those on the other side would say, hey, look, at the end of the day, despite this massive footprint and capital, there are very few permanent jobs. How would you answer that?
2: Yeah, so I would encourage folks to come here to Northern Virginia, and if you drive out by where the data centers are, along that road, the Dulles Toll Road from D.C. out to Dulles Airport, you'll see lots of data centers, but what you'll also see is lots of buildings with Fortune 50 companies on the side. Data centers tend to be a signal that a place is has an educated workforce, it's got good internet, it's got good electricity and other utilities. And public services. So they sort of serve as a magnet for investment from other companies. And I want folks to also think about a highway, for example. A highway doesn't create a lot of permanent jobs on the highway itself, but truckers on that highway and all, you know, and lots of other people rely on that highway to get to their jobs. Data centers are the highway of the digital economy. All the jobs that we're doing generally rely on data centers existing. So there's millions and millions of downstream jobs that are created by the fact that we have efficient data processing and storage at data centers.
32: Okay, Patrick, this has been fascinating because you rarely ever hear the other side of this. It just seems like only one side is covered regularly. There are three sides to every story, as a friend once told me, your side, my side, the truth. But it's nice to hear the other side of this argument for a change. So I can't thank you enough for your time and your expertise. Hope you have a great rest of your Tuesday.
2: Hey, thank you for your time. I appreciate it.
32: All right, Patrick Hedger. Nice to have him with us today. Interesting thoughts there. Very, very interesting points he made. 8:21. Let's check the roadway, see what's happening out there with Chuck Ingram, who, by the way, not only did my wife text me, Julie Isferding text me, and let me see exactly what her quote is. Yep, here it is. Chuck Ingram really is the best man.
5: Oh, bless her heart.
32: So there you go.
5: That's beautiful.
32: There you go.
5: There are people out there that I just can never thank enough,
32: yep.
5: You know?
32: Yep. I mean, I'm nothing more than a pretty face around this operation.
5: Well, it's radio. You don't need it.
32: Good point. All right. Maybe that's a problem. All right, Chuck, what's happening on the roadway?
5: 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Northbound 75 continues to run close. So an extra 15 minutes between Turfway and town, getting better through St. Bernard towards Town Street. On northbound 71, there's an accident near Red Bank backing traffic to the lateral. The latest wreck is on southbound 75. That's near Union Center. Heavy traffic from Cincinnati Dayton. Chuck Ingram, News Radio 700 WLW.
32: All right, weather. Doesn't get much better than this, boys and girls. I mean, we got a long summer ahead, so let's enjoy what we have right now. And I mean enjoy it right now. Sunshine out there right now, sitting just shy of 60 degrees. We're getting up to 75 today. Clear tonight and dry, low 55. Tomorrow, sunshine, a little warmer, up to 78. Tomorrow night, still cool in the 50s, low of 58, clear tomorrow night. And then Thursday and Friday, we warm up to 81. The good news is no humidity. So Thursday and Friday, we're looking at sunshine, 81 degrees. And if you're wondering about the weekend already, it's only Tuesday. I get it if you're not. Only a 20% chance of rain on Saturday and maybe a scattered shower on Sunday. That's a big maybe, but no washout. Julie Isferding coming up at 8:38. 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
19: 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I've lost 88 pounds with Awaken 180. I was type 2 diabetic and I was severely overweight. 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
32: Still expressing optimism with the 8:30 report. I'm Rick Uccino. Breaking now, President Donald Trump promising that the U.S. will have a deal to expand.

0: The accident is at Red Bank. That's backing traffic past the lateral. 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
2: Temperatures start in the mid to upper 50s this morning for a cooler morning. But this afternoon, sunshine, high of 76 and no detectable humidity. Yeah, it's a gorgeous day. Tonight, we're down to 56 and then tomorrow, more sunshine in the forecast. Temperatures are going to increase to the upper 70s. We'll make it into the low 80s for both Thursday and Friday. From your severe weather station, I'm 9 First Warning meteorologist Jennifer Ketchmark, News Radio 700 WLW.
3: Sunny skies, 59 degrees right now. Multiple people in police custody this morning after they were caught trespassing at Paycor Stadium overnight. At least one suspect has been charged with drag racing. He's been identified as 29-year-old Tamir Nurmatov of Middletown. He and five others booked into the Hamilton County Justice Center early this morning. They'll be arraigned at 12:30 this afternoon. Their arrest comes as Cincinnati city leaders are discussing new laws to crack down on so-called street takeovers. A Fairfield Township man has learned his fate after he admitted to causing a crash that killed a family of three.
4: 41-year-old Brandon Begley entered a guilty plea to three counts of vehicular homicide, sentenced Monday to 9 years in prison with credit for time served while having his driver's license suspended for life. The crash took place 4 days before Christmas last year in Hamilton when Begley was said to be weaving in and out of traffic on River Road, eventually striking another vehicle head-on, killing 35-year-old Milton Alvarez Lagos, 27-year-old Betty Salazar Lopez, and 10-year-old Milton Salazar Alvarez, with Begley's speedometer found stuck at 80 miles per hour as he suffered serious injuries and would eventually be arrested after it was indicated that road rage may have been the cause. I'm Sean Gallagher, News Radio 700 WLW.
3: A man found guilty of killing a neighbor last year in Forest Park has now been sentenced. Police say that 18-year-old Jaden Smith went to a home on Northland Boulevard to address a bullying situation regarding a younger sibling. After getting into a verbal spat with a juvenile, he was fatally shot by that child's father, Dominic Alehi. He was found guilty last month on murder and other charges and will now spend 21 years to life in prison. The Reds had to scratch starter Chase Burns ahead of last night's game due to illness, and things did not go well for his replacement. Reds dropped the series opener to the Royals 9-2. Andrew Abbott gets the ball tonight against Kansas City. Our pregame coverage gets underway at 6:10 here on the home of the Reds. Our next update at 9 o'clock. I'm Rick Uccino, News Radio 700 WLW.
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5: This is the Bloomberg Money Minute. Low prices are helping to attract shoppers to Dollar General. The retailer nudged up its profit outlook for the year. The more optimistic forecast underscoring how rising cost pressures are benefiting companies that focus on value. That's driving some shoppers to discount chains and dollar stores, boosting their results. Checking on your money, stocks hit another record high yesterday, with the S&P 500 seeing gains for eight straight days. This morning, financial markets continue to get whipsawed by headlines out of the Middle East. Stock futures are lower this morning. And basketball star Stephen Curry has signed a long-term endorsement deal with Chinese sportswear company Li Ning. The partnership will start with basketball and golf products and then extend into broader lifestyle categories. The company didn't release any financial terms of the deal with the Golden State Warriors star. Curry's next move has been closely watched since he parted ways with Under Armour last November. Courtney Donahoe, Bloomberg Radio.
6: All righty. Good morning to you. Welcome to the morning show here on 700 WLW. And every Tuesday we get together with Miss Cincinnati herself, Julie Isferding. I missed you last week when I was out. How are you today?
7: I was lost last Tuesday without you.
6: I was too. And I mean, you know, and then you rubbed it in by saying you're never allowed to take another Tuesday off.
7: Yep, it's over, Tom. Tuesday's so much fun. It's my fun day. So
6: absolutely.
7: I enjoy it so much.
6: All right, look, today we're going to get into something, and there are so many different areas we could talk about. And it has to do with age slash youth. Okay, so there might be people who are 35 years old and they walk around and they look like they're 70. There are a lot of people out there, more and more by the day, literally, who might be 75, but man, you look at them and you're like, that dude or that woman looks like they're 55. Now, look, some of it has to do with genetics, right?
7: Yeah, but more importantly, I think what's so interesting about your comment is that some people are old, but they exude youth. They look like life is just an adventure, and they feel young. Like, have you ever asked someone how they feel, and they might be a young friend of yours, and they'll say, oh, gosh,
6: yep,
7: I feel so old,
6: yep,
7: right now. I'm exhausted. My job is a drag, but then you talk to older people and they're like, my mom, she's 88. I shouldn't say that on the air, but she always says, well, I don't feel a day over 35, Julie. So what is that? You know, I'm like, well, mom, what's the secret to all that? And why, how do you stay young as you age.
6: Okay, well, then there's the question. This was something real quick I wanted to read for you, because it was written by a woman who, a few years back, she tells a story about sitting across the kitchen table from her grandmother. She says, my grandmother was 80 years old, hands lined with years of gardening, cooking, raising children. I had always adored her. She said, on this particular day, she looked at me with this twinkle in her eye. And she said something that remained etched in my memory forever. She said, young lady, you're so worried about seeming and getting older. She said, do you realize what I glimpse when I pass a mirror? She said, I see all the different versions of myself that ever were. Little girl playing, young woman in love, mother holding her babies, grandmother seeing them grow up. She said, I haven't lost any of them. I've collected all of them. That's what being old should be and is. How about that?
7: That captures really everything about aging. You know, growing old is mandatory, they say, but growing up is optional. And then, you know, you think about as you age, how lucky we are to have had so much life. But the key here is, how do you maintain that youthful spirit? And some people have knocked it out of the park. And you kind of look at them and you think, what are they doing? They have a beautiful spirit about them. They laugh all the time. They have beautiful friendships. They're healthy. You see them in yoga classes. They're just, you know, hobbling along, but they're there.
6: Yep.
7: You see them volunteering. And they seem to have a sense of play and adventure, and they make everything, it seems like they're grateful for everything.
6: Sure.
7: And I think those are some of the secrets when you kind of really do a deeper dive about the different seasons of your life. And granted, some seasons are harder than others, mm-hmm. or if you've been through a trauma or a death, or, you know, you've been through, look at you, you've been through a hip surgery. I'm sure there's some days you kind of feel a little old.
6: Yep.
7: But you have to think this is temporary, that feeling of feeling old you can change just by some simple tricks that we can learn to do every day that make us feel young. And we don't have to lose it. Like, if you ask a little kid what they want to be when they grow up, they'll go, well, let's see, Jalee, I want to be a school teacher, maybe an astronaut. No, I want to work at the ice cream shop. No, maybe I'll fly jets. And you know that it is like they have no rules, no limitations. And I was listening to your show this morning, and Chuck likes to eat dessert before dinner.
6: Sure.
7: I mean,
6: sure.
7: We have rules, Tom, and that's against the rules. But he brings up such a good point, because that's what a kid would do. Like, sure, you're allowed to eat dessert before dinner. Who's making up all these rules? And have we aged ourselves? It's okay. And that's what makes me laugh and think about life in a different way. The other great thing, the funny thing as I think about, is we're all so exhausted, we would kill for a nap. But if you told a kid they had to nap, they'd scream and cry and be like, no, I want to play more. And so how do we continue to play more and have that wonderful sense of hope that the good stuff is still ahead, that there is so much left over to live? But we can destroy that by feeling hopeless or not looking forward to things, or perhaps not having a grateful heart.
6: Yep.
7: What do you think?
6: Well, I mean, I think you touch on something that I know that I am very guilty of, and I'm doing my best to try and change it. But the difference in the way you feel after this, what I'm about to say here, and that is, you know, we're always looking at the calendar. What's tomorrow? What's tomorrow? Oh, I'm having dinner tomorrow night with my wife and two kids. We just did this on Sunday night. It was one of the most enjoyable hour and a half that I've had in my 62 years on this earth. Everybody was happy. Everybody was in a good mood. We were giving each other a hard time. But, you know, I'm guilty a lot of times of instead of just enjoying what is right there right now. It could be 10 minutes. It could be 45 seconds. It could be 5 hours. Instead of looking for the next thing. Does that make sense?
7: Perhaps that's the best story of the day. Absolutely. It's not only were you looking forward to it, so you had all those minutes of looking forward to it, and you were there, and it was just wonderful, and you absorbed it all, and that's being young again. And that's that feeling of gratitude. When you have a grateful, lovable, humble heart, boy, life is golden. And that's kind of what you explained in a beautiful story about an evening out.
6: Yeah, no. Yeah, yeah, but I want to get to some things here with you about there are certain things that it doesn't guarantee, but it certainly gives us a fighting chance because ultimately we have no chance against getting older. That's a losing battle, but it doesn't have to be an ugly war inside of a battle inside of that war. There are certain things that we can do that at least give us a chance when we're older to be quote unquote younger, right?
7: Right. Do you remember that funny quote from Lucille Ball? She said, the secret of staying young is to live honestly, I think eat slowly and lie about your age. And I mean, you know, it's the same idea, but you're right. You do have to continue to exercise, go to the doctor, stay healthy. You have to some of the fitness and health aspects. You want to be sure you get enough sleep. If I don't say that every show, I try to, because exhaustion will kill you. It'll kill relationships. It'll kill you.
6: And that's a medical fact. That's just not something that you're using as hyperbole here. More and more studies are showing you go years and years and years and years without getting enough sleep. It will kill you.
7: It will. So, I mean, those are the things. Like, reality is you should do strength training, because it improves your posture and your balance and your metabolism and your confidence and your independence. You know, you should eat well. I mean, not stringent so that you're miserable, but a good healthy diet is great. You know, something else I was reading, Tom, music. You know how you always have music at the top of, as your teaser?
6: Yeah.
7: That music I have come to really enjoy and I look forward to, but that is another wonderful way to stay young, because music reconnects us with people or a past memory or something really funny or a story. So, that's just another thing I love about your show, but I was reading in my research that it does keep us young. So that's fun. And the other thing, too, that's really important is adventure, like really planning things. And I don't mean that, you have to skydive or anything. It can mean trying something new, traveling, just taking a class, saying yes more often to things. And those, those are reality. You know, if you're in a dead-end job, it's going to make you feel old. You know, really thinking ahead and working on that. I mean, these are hard decisions, but like you said, your health and, what you do every single day of your life and the people you spend your time with, that is pure health reality. Let's, really, really focus on that. I think I've mentioned this story before. I've talked about the story of the crystal balls.
6: Yep.
7: And I think about it often in my life. And just imagine that you're juggling a bunch of balls. And those balls represent different parts of your life. So your work, your family, your health, your sleep, your relationships, your friends. And you're trying to keep them all in the air, high in the air. And you're exhausted. Just exhausted, but then you come up, you begin to understand that many of the balls are rubber. If you drop them, they'll bounce back. The other balls, the things that really matter, those are the ones, the crystal balls. You want to keep those really high in the air because you never want them to fall because they might shatter or break. So sometimes it's good to think of, what are your crystal balls and what's going to help me feel young and stay young And, you know, what can I really focus on? What other things do I not need in my life?
6: I got a text from a woman who listens every day down in Tampa. She's 75 years old, and she says, you know what? She says, listening to this, she says, for me at 75, she said, I try to ride on a bike, exercise bike, at least 3 times a week. She says, I love taking my grandchildren out and just teaching them things, the most simple things. And she said, for me, I just keep rolling right along at 75 years old. And she says that she's still working full time at 75 years old.
7: That's a woman with purpose, Tom.
6: Yep. And it sounds like she's doing great.
7: Yeah, she has goals and grandkids and volunteering and work she enjoys. And that's beautiful. She's a wonderful listener.
6: All right, we're going to get into some other things. We're going to carry this into next week because there are a lot of things we didn't touch on. I mean, even things like, you know, how much money are we spending to make sure our skin looks good? You know, stuff like that. We're going to get into all that next week.
7: Okay.
6: All right. I hope you have a great rest of your day.
7: Okay. You too, Tom. Thanks much.
6: You're the best. Julie Isferding. I mean, I'm getting flooded with all kinds of stuff, Chuck Ingram. It just never ends. This business where you were talking about eating dessert first.
8: Yes.
6: And this fella from Anderson High School, no less, graduated a number of years ago. He says, my wife always told me, and please share this with Chuck, that life is short. Eat dessert first.
8: Well, maybe there's more people like me than I thought.
6: Well, I mean, between Julie and now, you know, this is just, I mean, this is Chuck Ingram Day today.
8: I've had a great day already.
6: Well,
8: and that's without dessert.
6: Good.
8: Huh.
6: Good.
8: Maybe I should
6: find that rocky road.
8: That's right.
6: There you go. How are we doing out there?
8: 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Crews are working with a few accidents on 75. We're talking northbound near Mitchell, backing traffic past 74 for a bit, looking a little bit better now. Now they're going to start working with an accident on southbound 75 where the left two lanes are blocked off just after you get past Paddock. That's backing traffic. Well, it was already slow through Lachlan. On southbound 71, there's an accident just after you get past 275. Left lane's blocked there too. Chuck Ingram, News Radio 700 WLW.
6: WCPO 9 First Warning Forecast. Sunshine today, 75. Sunshine tomorrow, 78. Sunshine Thursday and Friday, high of 81 with virtually no humidity. Nighttime's in the 50s. Doesn't get any better than that. 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
0: leaning on Israel to back off. With the 9 o'clock report, I'm Brian Combs. Breaking now, President Trump insists peace talks continue with Iran today, even though Iran said yesterday it was going to walk away from the negotiations. Iran's upset. Israel's continuing to strike targets in Lebanon. They say any ceasefire agreement has to include all of the Middle East region. Now reports say that President Trump is leaning on Israel's prime minister to back off.
1: Sources say Trump accused Netanyahu of being ungrateful, calling him crazy, and asking Netanyahu, "What the expletive are you doing?" The phone call came after Israel escalated its bombing campaign against Hezbollah fighters in Lebanon, ordering strikes in the capital, Beirut. That triggered a mass exodus and prompted Iran's leadership to threaten to call off peace talks with the U.S.
0: That's ABC's Karen Yao. 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
2: 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Major problems on southbound 75. There's an accident near Paddock that has the contraflow lane blocked off. There are injuries involved with the wreck in the contraflow lane, so fire crews have the left two lanes of the main highway also blocked. That's only leaving one lane to get by. The traffic is backed up through the Lachlan split, and you're looking at the better part of an extra hour quickly from Sharonville into downtown. That's backing up even more as I speak. Crews are also working with a wreck southbound 71 at 275, backing traffic towards Fields Erdle. 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
4: Now the latest forecast from the Jake Sweeney Chevrolet Weather Center. 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
0: Going to be a sunny day in the tri-state with a pleasant high of 76. It is 63 degrees right now. Several people are facing charges after Cincinnati police caught them street racing downtown. Arrests were made after CPD got a call from security at Paycor Stadium, where the arrests were made and several cars were towed away. Cincinnati's considering adoption of a new ordinance that would crack down on these kinds of crimes, and the Public Safety Committee will take it up this morning. Head-on collision in Northern Kentucky has killed a driver who went left of center on the AA highway and struck a pickup truck in Bracken County yesterday. The victim identified as Darren Johnson. Driver going over 80 miles an hour, going to prison now for a deadly crash that killed three people in Butler County.
5: 41-year-old Brandon Begley entered a guilty plea to three counts of vehicular homicide, sentenced Monday to 9 years in prison with credit for time served while having his driver's license suspended for life. The crash took place 4 days before Christmas last year in Hamilton, when Begley was said to be weaving in and out of traffic on River Road, eventually striking another vehicle head-on, killing 35-year-old Milton Alvarez Lagos, 27-year-old Betty Salazar Lopez, and 10-year-old Milton Salazar Alvarez, with Begley's speedometer found stuck at 80 miles per hour, as he suffered serious injuries and would eventually be arrested after it was indicated that road rage may have been the cause. I'm Sean Gallagher, News Radio 700 WLW.
0: Could start to see activity on the riverfront in Covington today, with crews preparing to start in the water work on a new bridge to connect Cincinnati and Covington on I-75. Barge carrying pieces of a crane to be used on that project, expected to arrive today sometime between 11 and 3. Spokesperson for the University of Cincinnati continues to insist they did not know he had a gambling problem. Their former quarterback now admitting that he made hundreds of bets worth thousands of dollars while he was at UC, including bets on Bearcats basketball. The admissions part of the court case in Texas where Brandon Sorsby is suing to be reinstated by the NCAA so he can play this season at Texas Tech. His attorneys say he shouldn't be punished for an addiction that he's getting treatment for. There's no word on when the judge might hand down a decision. Reds losers to the Royals last night after starting pitcher Chase Burns had to be scratched at the last minute because of illness. Game did mark the major league debut of one of the Reds' top prospects, and it didn't take long for Edwin Arroyo to impress.
7: Payoff pitch, ground ball, softly hit left side, sliding stop. Arroyo pops to his feet and throws in time. Oh, Edwin Arroyo, welcome to the big leagues.
8: That, Reds fans, is Edwin Arroyo.
0: Tommy Thrall, Jeff Brantley with a call here on 700 WLW. If he struck out three times to start the game, Arroyo did get his first major league hit in the ninth inning with a single to right field. Same two teams tonight. Airtime here is 610. Next update at 9:30. I'm Brian Combs, News Radio 700 WLW.
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10: Buenísimo, amor. 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
9: Don't want to be an American idiot.
10: There we go. Tuesday morning, Sloane back at it. 700 WLW had a wonderful day yesterday raising money for Folds of Honor. That was out at the TPC in Mainville. Great day and great fun for sure, but most importantly, taking care of our veterans and first responders. Absolutely incredible. If you get a chance of playing it next year, definitely sign up. So we jump right into it this morning on 700 WLW, and the GOP in Ohio wants to lock voter ID into the state constitution ahead of a grassroots effort, but the hearing kind of blew up a little bit just the other day. So there's something like 80 witnesses testifying to supporting it. And it wasn't just those on the left pushing back, of course. It was also a number of Republicans as well, including Adam Matthews joining the show, representative out of the great city of Lebanon. Welcome, Adam Matthews. How's life? Everything good? Good to have you back on the show.
11: Life is, it is wonderful. Grateful to be here and always a pleasure to be on the show. Thanks.
10: All right,
11: for
10: having me. This is nothing new, right? So it was, I think, 3 years ago, we required photo ID at the polls. All right, no big deal. I mean, I have to present ID for everything. I don't know why that's such a high bar and a high hurdle for people. But you had over 80 witnesses submitting testimony. Only two people out of the 80 supported this. And I believe that the two who did it via Zoom or remotely anyway. And so voting rights groups oppose it, not on the merits of photo ID, but because they say it's a political maneuver. And conservative critics also opposing it because they say it's you say it's fatally flawed because it applies to photo ID in person voters. Absentee voters allegedly still don't have to provide any identification. Well, that's questionable. So how do you explain the hearing, and does it give you a pause about moving forward with this?
11: So this is, as you mentioned, a good common sense piece of a constitutional amendment. You already show your voter ID for just about everything you do, that where you have to prove who you are. And we did pass photo ID in 2023, so nothing really would change on your day-to-day. And you mentioned people calling themselves voting rights activists that say they're against this just for the process or the I think if I'm a voter rights activist, I want to make sure that every single vote counts and is from someone that says who they are. So I think the people that want to protect photo ID are the actual voter rights activists. And last week, I was able to push back against the ACLU, who came in trying to say, "This, well, we agree with the substance of this, but we just don't want it to be in the Constitution."
10: Right.
11: Because, you know.
10: Well, why? I mean, if we have the law ready, it's in the Constitution. Well, the point of putting a Constitution would be what? To make sure it never changes? It's always part of that way.
11: To make sure it never changes.
10: Okay.
11: And the ACLU, and I pointed back the same words that the ACLU has said for other types of things, like equal pay for women or the Equal Rights Act, and things like that, that are statutes that the ACLU has said, well, yes, we have this in statute, but it'd be much stronger if it's in the Constitution so that you don't have to worry about it going away.
10: Mm-hmm.
11: And the same thing applies here, where you have had states like Virginia and Hawaii that had photo ID requirements to vote, and then later, as political times change, they've taken those photo ID requirements away.
10: Yeah.
11: And the voters in Ohio have said through multiple referendas that the most important rights need to be in the Ohio Constitution. And this, and if, and voter ID is the one that underpins all of that, because how do we know who's voting? How do we know the will of the voter unless we know that that voter is who he or she says they are? And putting that in the Constitution should protect it against future legislation.
10: I'd agree with that, but I wonder if it ends the argument, because it seems like in Republicans, certainly, there are two schools of thought here, right? Republicans like yourself, it's about voter integrity. We've got to make sure every vote counts. That's why we have to have ID. And, you know, some people want to ban in-person, non-person voting. We'll get to that in a second. Democrats always talk about when they lose, it's always about, you know, voter suppression and stuff, even though you can't really point to a case where they're deliberately suppressing people, or they claim this somehow suppresses votes. And so it's this back and forth kind of dance. But relative to the ACLU, I mean, they wanted other stuff in the Constitution. I don't get what their real objection is. What's the core of the objection, you think?
11: I believe that they want to weaken the photo ID requirement. And what's the posturing that it's about process. Mm-hmm. But when they get told on it, say, well, actually, you're right.
10: Gotcha. Hey, Adam, Adam, you're breaking up. You're breaking up just a little bit there. You might be in a bad cell. Adam Matthews, of course, lawmaker out of Lebanon on the Scott Sloan Show, 700 WLW. There's a movement to lock voter ID into our state constitution. They had a hearing, and it by and large, everyone was against it, including Republicans. It's kind of it was a rather interesting thing. We have this already on the books, as we said, you know, putting in the Constitution. Does it really actually accomplish anything that a statute doesn't? I mean, we mentioned you're unable to change it in the future, but there are future whims that voters may decide, hey, we don't need this anymore, or maybe there's better technology. I don't know. But what does putting in the Constitution actually accomplish?
11: So putting it in the Constitution, one, brings it to the high level that we would require for all of the other types of things that we put in the Constitution, things like that are often policy things that we think are super important, like saying we should never put sales tax on food. That is a policy, a very detailed thing. But in other states where sales tax is regressive, where it hits people that are just trying to make ends meet, we Ohioans have that in the Ohio Constitution. And putting the photo ID in the Ohio Constitution shows that this is one of the core principles that activates Ohioans and protects them from legislatures in the future.
10: Okay. One of the complaints is the cost, right? So the free state ID provision is in the current statute, but not in the amendment. Why leave that out?
11: Nothing's free. It's taxpayer funded.
10: Sure.
11: And having it be, if you put that in the Constitution, there could be other ways that photo IDs are provided, and that would make that binding in the future. Right now, you can get free photo IDs through the DMV. There's ways to get waivers to have your driver's license, those mm-hmm. costs covered. And those things may change in the future, but the requirement to have a photo ID would not.
10: Well, it, what you're saying is that you are able to get a government-mandated ID. I mean, what is the cost? I have no idea.
11: It is not much.
10: Okay.
11: And it comes to, it's not very expensive. And we wouldn't want to put something in the Constitution where if it got even cheaper in the future, that we'd be bound to the more expensive version right now.
10: Yeah, got it. Now, the other side of this is there's conservative opposition saying it locks in unequal treatment, photo ID for in-person voters and honor system for absentee. Is that a fair critique? I don't think it is.
11: When you vote absentee, you have to put a considerable amount of information. You have to put your Social Security number or other types of voter ID numbers that are personally identifying, and your signature. And these things are also very secure. We've been able to do that. And we want to make sure that this constitutional amendment question is as simple as possible, and one question as possible. Many of the reasons that constitutional amendment ballot questions that are ultimately put before the voters, they have to say yes or no.
10: Yeah.
11: The more complex you make it, the more difficult it is for people to feel comfortable that, yes, all of this makes sense. And whether that is the very convoluted redistricting plan that voters rejected or the multi-part threshold for the 60% constitutional amendments that was also complex, voters have a bias that when it's complex and you have a question that gets pages and pages long, they're going to say no.
10: Mm-hmm.
11: And we want to be very simple that when you show up in person to vote, that you have to show your voter ID, that you can compare right that vote, that poll worker right there can look up, see this is who you are, and compare it against a photo ID that you just showed them. And we want to make that the simple question on the ballot.
10: Yeah, Representative Adam Matthews out of Lebanon, I vote in all the elections. So in the last number of years since we allowed it, early in-person or in-person voting, I guess I should say, versus mail-in. I opt for the mail-in. It's just a lot easier. I can look at the ballot and go, hey, no surprises here. I can do my research to my level of comfortability and vote for the person or persons I think are going to do the job. And I do that in the privacy of my own home. But you're right. I mean, the checks and balances for an absentee. I think those who are saying, oh, my God, no more absentee voting, it's terrible, I think they're relying on people that probably don't follow it that closely or never have done it themselves, because it's a lot harder to vote absentee than it is in person, ID aside. And the fact that you have a couple envelopes, you've got different checks and balances to make sure you are who you say. You mentioned the Social Security number requirement. And, you know, in addition to that, the signature, I mean, you guys already have access to our IDs and know everything that I'm filling out. So it'd be a hell of a burden. It'd be a, boy, you want to talk about conspiracy, right? And trying to fabricate an absentee ballot and then scale that in order to influence election, nothing's impossible, but that's pretty damn close to impossible.
11: It is difficult, and that's we are putting as many safeguards as we can into this. And you are one that's experienced the absentee ballot, and you've seen the security up front. And if something has to be changed, then we can do that by statute. But when we're going to have a constitutional question to the voters, we want to make it as simple as possible.
10: Sure.
11: That you show up in person, you are who you say you are.
10: And I also realize there's a certain risk that I mail my ballot and it doesn't show up. And there's some cases, but it's you know, do you want to be disenfranchised and not make your vote count? Like, well, I assume that risk if I'm doing it absentee. It's not a plot by the U.S. Postal Service or anything. And I can also track that ballot to see that it's getting there. And if it's not, I have a remedy as long as I'm paying attention. But whether it's bringing your own ID and having an ID or making sure your absentee ballot gets to where it's going to your Board of Election, there's a certain amount of responsibility the voter has to make to fulfill that promise. There's got to be some burden on them, whether it's showing up with an ID or making sure that your vote is actually arriving at your local board of elections. I can vote, but I have some responsibilities too to make sure it does count.
11: Right, and we want all of our voters to be informed. We want them engaged. And it's why Ohio has one of the strongest voter systems of any state. Secretary of State Frank LaRose has done a really good job on that. And you have the options of early in person, and Ohio has a very long time for that. And on election night, we're one of the fastest states to be able to say people can go to bed that night, being confident in the voting results.
10: Well, I mean, you talk to Frank LaRose, our outgoing Secretary of State, and you see, it's a fine line he has to walk between Trump and screaming about, elections being stolen and looking at Ohio and going, no, actually, we have a very, very extremely small number of fraudulent cases of voter fraud. And the majority of those, the couple handfuls of those actually involve bad information given to the voter by poll workers, as opposed to, someone coming in and doing something nefarious. Finally, on this, Adam Matthews, what's your response to voters who say, look, we already have photo ID. Why are you spending? Why aren't you guys focused on like taxes and crime and schools and the energy infrastructure, important stuff like that? Why are we wasting time on this?
11: Well, we can do multiple things at the same time. We've been able to get an income tax cut of another $1 billion this year and a flat personal income tax at 2.75%. We are finishing up we just released our capital budget. Plan that we plan to pass next week, which will fortify our jails, improve our infrastructure to, I think, $3.7 billion of doing the things that government really does, of making sure our roads, our bridges, our jails are taken care of. And we can do multiple things at the same time, and that's why there's 99 state reps and 33 senators, that we can all be sharing that load to do good work for the people of Ohio.
10: All right. He is Representative Adam Matthews, state rep out of Lebanon. Adam Matthews on the show this morning with Sloney, 700 WOW. Great to have you back on. Thanks again, brother.
11: Oh, it's a pleasure. Have a good one.
10: Take care. You too, man. I'm going to get into this in a few minutes here about the voter thing. It's like you can tell elections are getting close because we start fighting over election integrity, things like that. And the elections seem we seem to have pretty good integrity here in the tri-state. I can't speak for other states. Outside of our region here, but I know we do a pretty damn good job in Ohio, Kentucky, and Indiana about this. And the idea that somehow there are people out there that are stealing your vote and making sure your vote doesn't count and lighting, drop boxes on fire and disenfranchising. But man, okay, that's already a felony if you decide to firebomb a box where they, and if you're worried about that, I guess the thing would be to simply go and vote in person. You can still do that as well. But a growing number of us enjoy voting absentee. This whole fight over voter ID, if you vote absentee, they know who you are. They have all the information already because it's the state of Ohio on your driver's license. The voting in person thing seems to me like a pretty decent check to be able to go in and go, hey, listen, are you? It's an easy way to simply identify yourself for the vote. This is not, the era of 100 years ago where you didn't have a picture ID or an ID for that matter, and everyone in town knew everybody anyway. So it was kind of hard to cheat the system. Different element today. And what this is really about, too, the fact that they're enshrining this and they want to enshrine this in the Constitution. We'll get to more of that in just a second here. It's the Scott Sloan Show. 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
12: I'd heard stories of the man. Some seemed hard to believe. But at the same time, I wanted to believe. Could a man like that really exist? I had to hear for myself, and I became a believer. Bill Cunningham is that man. 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
1: That was the moment when I realized I got to do something. 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
12: Tougher laws proposed for street racing and arrests for stunt driving outside Paycor Stadium. With the 9:30 report, I'm Brian Combs. Breaking now, happened on the same day Council's Public Safety Committee is set to consider tougher penalties for street racing and stunt driving. Early this morning, police were called to Paycor Stadium, where several drivers were doing donuts and other stunts. There's burned rubber on the pavement outside the gate to the home of the Bengals to mark the spot. 6 arrests were made. Several cars were towed away. If the new law that's been proposed were in effect, the city of Cincinnati would have been able to keep those cars for 6 months.

0: the Ohio River to be unloaded from a barge that's been traveling upriver for the last 6 days. Equipment includes pieces for a crane that'll be placed in the river to help with installation of the piers to support the bridge. The arrival is expected today sometime between 11 and 3. Will former UC quarterback Brendan Sorsby be allowed to play at Texas Tech this season, even though he made thousands of dollars of bets on college and pro games? That is in violation of NCAA rules. A judge heard his appeal yesterday where attorneys for Sorsby say he shouldn't be punished over an addiction that he's getting treatment for. He admitted to making hundreds of bets worth thousands of dollars while playing at Indiana and at UC. Those included bets he made on Bearcat basketball games. Spokesperson for the University of Cincinnati says they were not aware their starting quarterback of the last 2 years had a gambling problem. On Wall Street, stocks are moving higher at the start today. The Dow's up 50 points. Next update at 10. I'm Brian Combs, News Radio 700 WLW.
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7: Sloan here, 700 WLW. Chad Adam Matthews on, Representative Lebanon, and more fighting over voter ID. This is every election cycle we're going to have this fight. There's going to be a fight over something, and voter ID has been around for a while. I don't know why that's so controversial. The idea that some people can't get one. I don't know how you survive. There's a minimum standard you have to have in order to vote in an election. The idea that somehow we're going to do it for you is just like seemingly a step away. And there's an old, I don't know if it's a wives tale, internet rumor, whatever, but the logic is this. I don't know if I entirely agree with if it's true anymore, because we always believe in stuff. Oh, that's just a parable, man. That is, that's the theory. It's always been that way. It'll never change. And then something comes along and it totally blows it up. You know what I'm saying? It happens all the time. It's like, well, is that true? Can we, kind of like Hollywood, what Hollywood's going through. The two movies that are the top billing movies right now largely started as kind of like YouTube or Reddit threads. And you've got the youngest director in the history who's making like $80 million off something that costs less than $1 million to make. In two of the movies, we'll talk about more of that on Friday morning, obviously, but it's fascinating because, it topped Star Wars, the new Star Wars movie out. They're like, wait, we spent all this money on a movie and this kid comes along with essentially his iPhone and movies in theaters. Now it's doing quite well. So there's always a paradigm shift going on, and that's true with pop culture. That's also true with politics and anything in between. The idea, and for a long time has been that if Democrats believe, and it's not just Democrats, I should say, the theory is this. So if Democrats can get everyone to show up, anyone who is eligible to vote. Now, granted, we know that in every election, not even close to everyone eligible shows up. But if we can get everyone to vote, everyone to show up, who's eligible to vote, not illegals, not all this other stuff, so we're talking eligible voters, then we will win the election. Republicans believe, well, our group is a little more niche. So if we can just get our people, we can limit the number of people. We don't want everyone showing up. We want specific people showing up. And granted, a portion of that's going to be Democrats. But if we can do that, we can win elections. I don't know if that's true anymore. And that's what drives this whole thing, the whole mindset. It's fascinating. It really is. And if you think about it in those terms, in those broad, very simple, because I'm a simple guy, those simple terms, it makes sense. Democrats might, we don't care. You shouldn't be able to show any ID. If you just show up and say who you are, it's like you show up with a pulse. You're just the effort of getting to the polling place, right? Or just writing your name on a piece of paper. Hey, good enough. Hell, I'm sure they would love it if you could have someone go vote for you. On the other hand, Republicans like, well, you know what? We worry about ballot and voter integrity and elections being stolen. And that's why we've got to be put strict limits in the number who can show up and proving who you say you are. And that's why I have this convoluted logic with, the fight over voter IDs in the state constitution in Ohio anyway. In this hearing where 80 something people showed up and both sides decided, no, we don't. Only two supported this whole thing. And putting ID into making a part of the state constitution, because the reason I pointed out, because, it makes sense that the ACLU and liberals are opposed to this for the reason I mentioned. But conservative critics said it's flawed because it applies only to photo ID and in-person voters only. So if you vote absentee, you just still write your name on the envelope and your vote counts. Well, what if that person is not who they say they are? That just totally embraces that theory that Republicans want to limit people from voting, except their people, and Democrats want everybody, including maybe, I don't know, not only illegal aliens, but space aliens possibly for voting. And that's the way the system, that is the construct. I kind of agree with the idea that clearly the people are saying it's too easy to vote absentee have never voted absentee, because it is much, much harder to vote absentee than it is to vote in person. Now, if you discount the fact you've got to get to the polling place and get in line and vote, I suppose, but I'm just talking about the protection's built in. You know, the dual envelopes, and you're putting information down that only you would know. Your signature is being verified. Your social, all of those things are part of it. It's not just, you know, someone writing on a slip of paper who they're voting for and mailing it in. It's a pretty, and you got to request the ballot too. So it's a pretty difficult process to begin with to vote absentee. But whether you're showing up with an ID or you're voting at home, there is a certain level of responsibility you have to have in yourself. And I think it's true with that theory is that Democrats, if they had a way to get you to come to your house and fill it out, help you fill it out, they would do that. They would absolutely do that. The whole idea, and then the idea from the very conservatives are saying, well, this is why we have to eliminate absentee voting, early voting, because all this fraud, wasted, this fraud, it's fraudulent. It's not. I mean, I feel badly for the Secretary of State because he's got to walk a fine line between going, yeah, Trump is right, the election was stolen, but not in Ohio or wherever your Secretary of State is. Well, okay, who stole it? Well, it didn't happen in Ohio because we did the checks, and everything works. But we got to pretend to play that political game that, yeah, the system needs to be overhauled when it doesn't. The idea of front-end registration that the universal photo ID for mail-in voting, that we're going to now mail a copy of our photo ID. You know who I am. It's the state of Ohio. You've got my records right. It's right there. You verify the signature and the last word of the social. We're good, right? And if somebody voted in my name, there's ways to check that out. I mean, for someone to steal your vote, they'd have to run through a litany of things of your personal information in order to, and then count on the fact that you're not voting. And that's just one. How do you do that at scale to influence an election? That's extremely difficult, if not impossible. I mean, because the idea is here, path of least resistance. How much can we, like scammers. You get some, 20 times a day on your phone, you get some sort of scam. Hey, you got a ticket. Hey, you got the... Okay, you only need one person to fall for that, and clearly enough people do, otherwise they would stop doing it. We complain about junk mail all the time in our real mailboxes. Well, you know what? If junk mail didn't work, if they didn't sell stuff because of junk mail and unsolicited calls, they'd stop doing it. But it's pretty cost effective for them to do that. In order for someone to steal your vote and vote and take your vote and vote absentee, that's a lot of work for little gain. And then you have to do it at such a tremendous scale. It's like, it doesn't make sense. We already require ID verification for absentee voting. So you submit your driver's license number, your state ID card number, and the mail-in ballot. It's compared against voter registration records before the vote is counted. And now we'd have this. I think Bob Sprague, who's running, is proposing that we take a physical photo ID requirement and we make a copy of that and mail it in. So now you have a copy of all my information on a sheet of paper. Do you think in this day and age, that's a good idea? It's a terrible idea. And the other thing is we have to eliminate drop boxes. Drop boxes, well, it's fraudulent. It's really not supported by evidence. You know, if you take your mail-in ballot if you don't feel comfortable putting in the mail, the idea that somehow fraud related to drop boxes is rampant. It's, we haven't a lot of data on this, and it's more likely someone will be struck by lightning than commit, mail ballot fraud. And if they do, it's largely because somebody got it wrong. It's not an intent to fraudulently cast a vote. It's rather because they got bad information from someone at the polling place, because we have all these conflicting rules. It should be rather easy, but it's more complex than you would think. So all the evidence supports the fact that we really don't need to do that. We don't need to make it harder to vote absentee or eliminate it because it's such a deep, dire threat. And the claim that some counties produce no printed paper receipt, we hear that all the time, too. That's kind of a little bit outdated. At least in Ohio, anyway, every vote that we cast is accompanied by a voter-verified paper audit trail. So, and even as of, what, I think 5 or 6 years ago, 2/3 of the ballots were hand-marked in paper, and the other third were machine marked with voter identified with it. They have paper trails, what they do. So the law in Ohio already requires a paper audit trail. So all this screaming nonsense, since we get back to the central thesis, is Democrats want everyone, including dead people, to vote, and Republicans only want their people to vote. And that's how elections are won and lost. And all this fighting that's happening right now doesn't make a lot of sense, can go back to that one central idea. because does it make sense? You have a hearing in Columbus about voter ID and absentee voting and this stuff, and whether or not you should present an ID. And if you look at some of the arguments, it does reinforce that belief, does it not? I just, I don't know. It's you know, I mean, the idea Democrats will throw out too, and I'm kind of hammering Republicans a little bit, but the Democrats are, oh my God, it's disenfranchisement. We're getting disenfranchised. We lose elections, it's because of disenfranchisement. Who the hell is being disenfranchised? We're asking you to show up with an ID like you would if you're, I don't know, going to buy a new cell phone or something like that. And, you know, as far as disenfranchising people, it's easier than ever before to vote. I mean, you can vote in person. You can vote early absentee. You have to actually give a damn in order to make your vote count. You got to do a little bit of work. You got to show up. You just can't breathe air and go, ah, can you fog a mirror? Good enough. Here you go. There's got to be a little bit of responsibility and a hurdle across on your part. Would you agree? But it's not really that complicated. It's not that, you know, the system is rampant with fraud. And it's also the two things to be true, right? It's not rampant with fraud. And the other side of that is no one's trying to prevent you from going to the polls. The job of the other side is to, you know, to make their guy win and maybe discourage you from going to the polls. Like, yeah, you know what? You got no chance. Don't show up. Yeah, but that's not illegal. That's just mind games. It's up to you to actually go and pull the trigger. At 513-749-7000, let me get to a Ralph and Dayton on the big one. Ralph, hi.
0: Hi. I am handicapped, so I vote absentee almost all the time. And if I remember correctly, I think in Montgomery County, at least, they require me to send in a copy of my driver's license along with my last four, my social security number.
7: I don't know why that would be different in your county as opposed to state law. Yeah, I don't have to take a necessary picture. Usually you just give your last four of your social along with your address and your signature and you're good.
0: Yeah, but I think they have required me to send a copy of my photo ID, which is my driver's license.
7: I don't understand what that would get you though, because you're looking at essentially the photo ID, right? It's a picture of someone. You're not in showing up to a poll. The poll worker can look at it and go, yeah, that's the guy. That's Ralph. Here you go, Ralph. What's your address? Okay, here you go. In voting, it's like you don't know what they look like in the first place because it's an absentee. It's the stupidest thing ever.
0: Yeah, but I think that's required. I think it's been required for at least last time I voted for the last two times, and I don't know why it is, but that's something that they've required me to do.
7: And this is in Montgomery County?
0: Yeah.
7: Huh. Are you more nervous about taking a physical copy of your license and mailing it in than, I mean, that, you know, if the idea here is to prevent fraud in people's identity from being stolen, mailing a paper copy of your Ohio ID seems to be a good way to make sure that happens, doesn't it?
0: Well, I mail it in with the absentee ballot request.
7: Okay. Oh, with the request. I see. I gotcha. Not when you've, okay, I misunderstood you then. Now that makes more sense.
0: Yeah.
7: Yeah. Yeah, but, you know, if you're trying to eliminate fraud, why would you mail arguably one of the most important documents in your wallet? Take a paper copy of that one. Where's that paper copy going to be, my question?
0: Yeah, well, I mean, it's
7: dumb.
0: They know who you are. Yeah, but that's something that I think they've requested me to do for the last two or three times anyway.
7: Maybe when you register, that's kind of a... Yeah, that's kind of an odd thing. I mean, it requires, I guess, photo ID is not strictly required, as I recall. So you could do a mail-in absentee ballot and provide your, you know, your state ID card number. I mean, I guess you could send a photocopy in, but there's a box there to check that says, hey, last four digits, what's your driver's license number, I believe, are the two. Or there's a bunch of them. Next time I vote absentee, I should save this because I always forget what the hell's on there. But I know it's definitely a process. But you just need your, like, last four digits. You could send in a photocopy to a valid ID. But, you know, most people, you just put your driver's license number on there, and that's good enough. So, hey, thanks for the call. Appreciate it, Ralph. At 513-749-7000. Yeah, we require your ID for absentee voting, but not necessarily a photo ID, I guess is the way to look, as the way I want to explain that. As I said, you know, if you have your ID in front of you, you can write those numbers down. You don't have to actually send a copy of the ID. I guess a photocopy would work, but it's not the only option is the point there. So you don't have to do that. To Loveland and Ryan on the Scott Sloan Show. Thanks for checking in, Ryan. What do you got?
8: Hey, good morning, Sloaney. Good to hear a little bit of other side on 700 WLW. So glad to hear it.
7: I'm just trying to put the actual facts out there. I give you my conclusion of it, and then you make your own damn mind up. That's, you know, we should be doing that, right?
8: Yeah. So I think we're conflating something here. Like, you know, we already have to present IDs to vote. What we're talking about is going back and presenting a birth certificate or social security card in order then to vote, right? So we already have the, like, the ID voting thing. Like, I don't know why people are confused about that. But, and so the disenfranchisement possibly comes from those people that are unable, for whatever reason, right, to physically go obtain those birth certificates or social security cards and make that trip and do that thing through a government office, right? And we all know that, what, a small percentage of people vote anyway. Mm-hmm. And so anytime you put something, another rule or another layer in place, right, it's necessarily going to cause people not to do it. That's just human nature.
7: But, you know, here's, I'll push back a little. Ryan, I'll push.
8: Standing on a soapbox and talking about, like, oh, there's no this, there's no that. Like, first of all, we present our IDs to vote. They're talking about, like, the real ID. Like, let's get the facts straight and talk about.
7: No,
8: like,
7: I appreciate the nuance. But I'm saying is, I think both sides argue that is that, you know, Republicans talk about this is why you got to show, you know, give a blood sample, your inseam, your mother's maiden name, her mother's maiden name, go back generations to make sure that you're the right person voting. And the other side of that, though, is and I guess it's more Democrats, is about how making, you know, all these roadblocks disenfranchise people. But I don't know. How do you make it to 18 or 21, whatever you decide it is you're going to vote, that you don't have a document that shows and proves who you are? I mean, how many people are being disenfranchised because they have to come up with a photo ID? And if you don't have a, you know, birth certificate, something like that, go use the birth certificate, get a legitimate government ID, and we're good here. There's going to be times in your adult life where you're going to need to present an ID. We all have done that before. And the other side of this element, or how do you buy liquor, for example, or buy cigarettes? The other side of this is, you know, Republicans talking about voter fraud when, in fact, the Secretary of State, Republican himself, said it's extremely rare. It's not happening. And so I think those are the outliers. You hear these outlying cases to make a case for why or why not we need the photo ID. But the fact of the matter is, and it doesn't bother me, it's like by this stage of your life, you kind of need to have an element of showing who you are. I mean, I don't know how you live in a modern life without at least some form of ID. Do you?
8: Yeah, I do. Like I said, you're conflating. I have a driver's license. We're talking about getting something else. And anyway, this whole problem is a made-up problem. There's no fraud, Sloaney. There's no fraud.
7: I know. Yeah. Well, that's we exactly. It's like, well, there's no fraud. We don't have to worry. And at the same time, the disenfranchisement thing in my mind doesn't play because you've got it's easier to vote than ever before in history. Right? You've got 30 days plus you can vote in person. So you're right. It is. It's a big nothing burger, but you think it's the most core issue of our times, and it's not. I mean, price of gas coming down a little bit, but energy costs coming up. We'll get to that in just a few minutes here. Also, we'll switch to downtown. Ken Kober from the FOP is here. Judge Carrie Bloom, I don't know what she's thinking. So you've got juvenile delinquents. People are causing problems in society. We need to be checked, right? You got to check the kids. Making them show up to the library? You got to get a... Okay, here's the thing. You're going to stay out of trouble. We're going to force you to get a library card and go to the library. She doesn't see the problem with this? We'll get into that next after news. Scott Sloan Show rolls on 700 WW.
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7: Trying to get a deal done after facing a setback on Monday with the 10 o'clock report. I'm Rick Uccino. Breaking now, President Donald Trump says talks with Iran are now resuming at a, quote, rapid pace following a call yesterday with Israeli Prime Minister Benjamin Netanyahu.
23: Sources say Trump accused Netanyahu of being ungrateful, calling him crazy, and asking Netanyahu, what the expletive are you doing? The phone call came after Israel escalated its bombing campaign against Hezbollah fighters in Lebanon, ordering strikes in the capital, Beirut. That triggered a mass exodus and prompted Iran's leadership to threaten to call off peace talks with the U.S.
7: That is ABC's Karen Hua. President Trump promising that the U.S. will still have a deal in place to extend the ceasefire with Iran within the next week. Let's check the latest traffic and weather together.
24: 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Crews continue to work with a wreck in the contraflow lane, southbound 75 at Paddock. That lane is blocked and traffic is backing up through the Lachlan split, the only lane that's available to get by at the moment due to emergency crews on the scene is the far right lane. That's over a 45-minute delay through Lachlan out of Evendale. Southbound 71 left lane's blocked with a wreck at 275 backing traffic to Fields Hurdle. Chuck Ingram, News Radio 700 WLW.
2: Now the latest forecast from the Jake Sweeney Chevrolet Weather Center. 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
3: Temperatures start in the mid to upper 50s this morning for a cooler morning. But this afternoon, sunshine, high of 76 and no detectable humidity. Yeah, it's a gorgeous day. Tonight we're down to 56 and then tomorrow more sunshine in the forecast. Temperatures are going to increase to the upper 70s. We'll make it into the low 80s for both Thursday and Friday. From your severe weather station, I'm 9 First Warning meteorologist Jennifer Ketchmark, News Radio 700 WLW.
4: 65 degrees right now with sunny skies in Cincinnati. Multiple suspects are now awaiting arraignment this afternoon after they were caught trespassing at Paycor Stadium overnight. At least one suspect accused of drag racing. He has been identified as 29-year-old Tamir Nurmatov of Middletown. He and five others booked into the Hamilton County Justice Center early this morning. Their arrest comes as Cincinnati city leaders are discussing new laws to crack down on street takeovers. A sentence has been handed down to a man convicted of causing an accident that killed three people in Butler County. It happened back in December near River Road and Hooven Avenue. Brandon Begley was speeding when he struck a vehicle carrying 35-year-old Milton Alvarez Lagos, 27-year-old Betty Salazar Lopez, and 10-year-old Milton Salazar Alvarez, who all suffered fatal injuries. Begley pled guilty in April to three counts of aggravated vehicular homicide and was sentenced Monday to 9 years in prison. Meantime, a man found guilty of killing a neighbor last year in Forest Park has now been sentenced.
5: It's 21 years to life in prison for Dominic Elahi, the suspect convicted in the fatal shooting of 18-year-old Jaden Smith. It took place in early May 2025 outside his Forest Park apartment. Smith was protecting his little brother from a bullying incident with Elahi's 11-year-old son. That's when Smith walked up to the door to talk about the issue, and he was fatally shot. Elahi was arrested later that night, about the same time that Smith passed away from his injuries at the hospital. A jury found Elahi guilty of a pair of murder and felonious assault counts. I'm Lee Mowen, News Radio 700 WLW.
4: Rough start to the day on Wall Street. The Dow right now down 113 points. NASDAQ has lost 11, while the S&P has dropped 6. Reds back in action tonight after losing game one of their series with the Kansas City Royals last night 9-2. Andrew Abbott gets the start this evening at Great American Ballpark. Our pregame coverage gets underway at 6:10. Our next update at 10:30. I'm Rick Uccino, News Radio 700 WLW.
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7: Here we go. Back on 700 WLW. So you heard a community service and you heard a curfews. And as summer starts to heat up here with school being out and all, we're going to have to start worrying about juvenile level crimes in Cincinnati. And let's face it, on the outskirts of Cincinnati suburbs, no one's immune from this. But particularly in Hamlin County, a juvenile court judge there who is kind of notorious by the name of Carrie Bloom, in a sense, because she treats these juvenile individuals, some of them have very severe jackets on them, some career, soon-to-be career criminals, let's face it. She treats them with kids' gloves. And her thing is... And a pretrial requirement for kids charged with crimes is to get a library card. I guess my question is, if you have zero accountability and no respect for authority, do you think a librarian is going to stop them? He's Ken Kober. He is president of the Queen City Lodge of the FOP, joining the show this morning. Kenny, how are you?
19: I'm good, Scott. Thanks for having me.
7: Yeah. So the background in this is Judge Bloom launched this pretrial project. You have to get, if you're a low-level offender, by the way, so this isn't if you have a gun spec or detention, or if you're going to get transferred to adult court, obviously doesn't apply to you. It's not that crazy. But as a condition of pretrial release, you would have to get a library card. And, of course, the library says, hey, this is part of a comprehensive approach and we can reform and do that. That's all well and good. But you, Ken, your gut reaction, because I know you spend time in the library, is the library card a legitimate pretrial requirement or is it just a feel-good window dressing while kids are back on the street?
19: I think that's all it is. You know, unfortunately, I've had vast experience working at that library downtown. And juveniles were always a problem. It basically became a daytime homeless shelter. And it's a shame because, man, there's a lot of neat resources in that library. You have dedicated employees. You have dedicated security staff that, unfortunately, that place has just become, they said, a place for people to go that are intoxicated, that are high. They use drugs. I mean, the amount of overdoses that I saw in the bathrooms in my time working there was just, it was incredible.
7: And of course, that was, you know, during the heyday, too. I'd imagine it hasn't changed much. Are we starting to see more juvenile offenders there as well? Because you're right. It's kind of like, if you think about it, it's warm in there. It's shelter. There's a lot of homeless individuals who would probably go in there to get warm. You don't blame them, right? But also, now we're sending kids, instead of to some sort of program, we're sending them into a library with the assumption is they're just going to pick up a book and all of a sudden, become Will Hunting or something like that. I mean, maybe a couple of them might go, hey, you know what? I'm reading, I'm learning some stuff. That's a possibility, but that's going to be extremely rare. You're going to have more problems than you're going to have success stories, aren't you?
19: Without a doubt. You know, and the unfortunate part about this, you have kids that have committed crimes.

0: So they're in the juvenile justice system. And the answer is, let's tell them to go get a library card, and we're going to send them there unsupervised. If they're going to do this, why don't they make it a requirement that their parent actually be a parent and go with them? Mm. Maybe they can both learn something together at the library. But instead, now we're just going to throw juveniles in here in a situation in a building with patrons that are already volatile. And let's have kids come and be mixed up with these people. And you know, I'm sure it's going to be something that's going to work out well, or it may be what they're seeing, which is a recipe for disaster.
1: Well, look at it this way. You have also a lot of seniors there, too, because it's also hospice for them in a sense that they go and they're able to be in an environment around other people and read. And it's disruptive to anyone who's there to actually. Seems like the library is becoming, I don't know, like a boarding house more than it is an actual library, isn't it?
0: Yeah, and that's the unfortunate part. Like I said, it's a neat building. I mean, they just pumped millions of dollars into renovating this place. And unfortunately, you can't go there and just sit in the corner and read a book quietly because you have kids running around. You've got adults running around. You have people that are overdosing in bathrooms. Mm. That certainly would be a major distraction if they're actually trying to use the library for what the purposes that it was intended for.
1: Ken Kober, the program excludes kids with guns, those in detention, those headed to adult court, but that still leaves a wide range of offenders. What kind of crimes are we talking about then?
0: Well, I mean, it would be anything else. And this is a perfect example. I was talking to an officer yesterday about his frustration with juvenile court. You see a juvenile, you stop him for whatever reason, investigating, whatever, and you find out that they have a warrant. You have to call 2020, say, hey, can I confirm that this warrant's good? Well, what this officer's told me is the last five times he's called them, they said, yeah, the warrant's good, but we don't want them. Mm. Tell them to go turn themselves in. And like, and these were primarily were for, you know, auto thefts, receiving stolen property, being in stolen cars. And they're like, no, we don't want them. We're not going to take them. It's like, so I can only assume that these are the kids that they're, you know, telling them to get a library card and go do a book report. And meanwhile, they have warrants. They're walking around. They get stopped by the police. And they're told, nah, just tell them to have their parents come to the 2020 and turn themselves in.
1: Well, what would be the reason? As a staffing issue? What is it?
0: No, it's because that is the ideology behind those in charge of juvenile court is we don't want to lock kids up. We don't want to hold them accountable. We're just here and we're going to have them do a book report instead of actually hold them accountable for the crimes they're committing.
1: So we could play this out then, Ken. Is they're younger, I don't know, young teenager, right? And they're in a stolen vehicle. They're with people with guns, stolen vehicle. Okay, turn yourself in. We're not going to get serious about this. And if you continue to do that and do it unabated where you'll realize that no one's going to check your behavior, eventually you become the next Ryan Hinton, don't you?
0: Without a doubt. That's what we've seen it time after time. I mean, guys that are, you know, run the beat, they run the same beat and they see these kids and they start out with, you know, they're just stealing a bag of chips from Kroger. Mm-hmm. And the next thing they're doing, they're breaking into a car. And before you know it, they're either a shooting victim or a shooting suspect. That's what happens when these things go unchecked, when there's no accountability for anybody's actions.
1: Yeah, I mean, there is something called the broken windows theory that Bill Bratton, when he was at NYPD and then at LAPD, they came up with, like, listen, if you were serious about the small things, the broken windows, you can prevent the bigger crimes, the more serious crimes later on. The message is somebody's watching, someone's paying attention. If you get the sense that no one's watching and paying attention, you're just going to keep doing what you do, and it's going to get worse the older you get.
0: Well, without a doubt. I mean, we can go back to the last press conference that Chief Feige did before she was put on administrative leave, and she talked about how we are going to start enforcing the lowest level of crimes mm-hmm. to prevent bigger things from happening. And that was her last press conference she did.
1: I see you is what she said. You know, Grandma, Meemaw Feige. Yeah, I think we remember that pretty well. And that's not the type of policing this administration wants.
0: No. And the end result of it is exactly what we're seeing, which is increased gun violence. You know, juveniles that are out of control. I mean, this weekend, I feel sorry for these cops that go out every weekend, you know, that work second and third shift that have to deal with this. I mean, Friday, Saturday, Sunday, they're chasing around large crowds of juveniles from one part of the city to the other all night long.
1: Yeah. Well, last night at Paycor Stadium, right?
0: Yeah. I mean, same thing. It's, you know, but these apparently were adults. And I'm like, I don't know what world an adult thinks that it would be a good idea to go down to Paycor Stadium at 12, 1 o'clock in the morning and let's go do some street racing.
1: What were their ages, off the top of your head? Because, I mean, obviously young adults. People my age aren't doing it.
0: My understanding is I believe they were in their 20s.
1: Yeah.
0: But still, it's at what point do you realize that, if you have some kind of gainful employment, you would think that you would be in bed at 12 or 1 o'clock in the morning because you probably have somewhere to be the next morning. But
1: true.
0: Yeah, that's not always.
1: Well, I think, Ken Coburn, by the way, president of the Queen City Lodge FOP, Judge Kerry Bloom, the controversial judge, juvenile court judge Kerry Bloom, is now saying, listen, if you don't have a gun crime on you, if you're not charged with a more serious crime, we're going to force you to get a library card and go hang out at the library all day. Or at least during the summer months. And of course, the kids aren't going to listen to police authority. We've seen that. We saw officers getting run over with cars during some teen takeovers. So if that's the kind of kid you're talking about, now maybe not in this case, but it just gives them license to go in and push librarians around and anyone else who happens to be in their way inside a library, if they even show up at all. So we'll see. Judge Bloom says she wants to identify what she called what mountains are standing in these kids' way. As a law enforcement leader, do you think the court's job is to identify social obstacles or just hold juveniles accountable?
0: Well, unfortunately, juvenile court is a completely different beast than adult court. I get what they're trying to accomplish. They're trying to keep juveniles out of the adult system when they become that age. And it is a noble thing to do. However, you could probably identify kids very, very quickly of the ones that actually have the ability to change their ways and do right from wrong. But when you're 14, 15 years old, carrying a gun, shooting at people, I think the time has passed trying to figure out why they're having these problems. And it's more of, we have to save the community from these violent people. Now, like I said, the 12-year-old kid that steals a bag of chips or whatever, maybe there's an opportunity there to go, hey, why are you doing this? Let's see if we can get you help. Let's see if we can get your family help so we can fix this. Mm-hmm. Those kids have probably an opportunity, to be able to help them, get them on a different path. But when you're 14, 15 carrying guns, that ship has sailed. Now it's time to make sure that we protect the community from these people.
1: Now, specifically in this case, if these kids are jammed up in a gun spec, that's different. They're not going to get a library card. But to your point, the question is what mountains are standing in their way? And it's heartbreaking because, dad's in jail or dad's absent. Mom is jammed up with doing whatever she is. Or there's some cases where, you have a parent, and usually it's a single parent, working three or four or five jobs in order to provide for them. And then, of course, they're not around supervising them and because they're working. It's a horrible thing, but that shouldn't be up to a librarian to be the last line of defense between good and bad, should it?
0: No, it shouldn't. And like I said, the libraries typically have enough trouble themselves. They don't need, more fuel thrown on that fire, because the reality is what you're seeing, what your employees calling news stations anonymously saying, I'm going to quit. Yeah. This is terrible. Those people just didn't come to work. They want to do a good job, and they do. But then to have to deal with this extra stuff is just, it's nonsense.
1: The director of library said the problems start outside and spill in. That's the other thing, too, is now you've got beefs that are going from the streets to inside a public library where a lot of people are there just to simply read and enjoy the library. That's problematic. You're just creating more of a problem.
0: No, you're absolutely right. What that woman said was absolutely true. It starts in the streets and it spills in there. The problem is the juvenile court is being complicit in making sure that it spills into the library. Mm-hmm. By ordering these kids to go there. That's the problem. Like I said, if they want to do that, then they should make the parents, a guardian has to go with this child to the library, because we already know that they can't behave themselves in public, because otherwise they wouldn't be in the juvenile justice system. So now we're going to make it worse by throwing them in this situation. Have the parents come too. Most of these problems revolve around parents that are absent. Mm-hmm. So if we have the parents go with them, maybe things will be different. Maybe having some parents in this building around all these kids, maybe it'll change their attitudes. Who knows? But telling them to go someplace unsupervised when you know that they're already having problems, not the best idea.
1: Well, that's ultimately the mountain she's talking about, but I don't think that should be on a librarian. Hell, I mean, cops, I guess you can treat them with kid gloves, I suppose, but I don't know how you solve that problem socially. And it may sound good on paper in theory that Kerry Bloom is proposing. Give them a library card. All of a sudden, they're going to become well-read and hang out there. It's not valued in large circles in the community. So I don't know what kind of effect that's going to have, because you aren't forced to read and look at anything in a library. You look at it as kind of like an indoor place to hang out, I suppose, and that's distractive. And that's not the purpose of the library in the first place. You know, we spend a lot of money in levies in this town, Ken Kober, and I'd imagine, you know, when you think about a library levy coming up, it's like, okay, for books, for, you know, multimedia, place to go and read and share resources, great. It's not a place to take people and make it a halfway house, for crying out loud. And then you have repeat offenders probably cycling through these programs as well. We're going to spend a lot of money, a lot of time talking about public safety with the start of summer here, Ken. Curfews, the Fountain Square issue, youth violence. Does this program address any of that?
0: No, I think it basically just tells them, here's a library, go to the library. Mm-hmm. I mean, what are they doing at the library? Is there any kind of metric to show that they're actually doing something productive? Or is this, like you said, just some kind of, you know, feel good program to say, hey, well, we tried something, we did something, we're going to have them go here, and we're going to hope that this works out.
1: Yeah. Also forcing someone to, it's kind of like detention, right? I mean, if you're going to do it that way, the court should say, okay, look, there's a lot of space at the library. Maybe there's an area where we put all the juveniles and they sit in there and they get a book and they have to sit there and read, kind of like study hall. But then you need resources in order to supervise that and someone with authority. Otherwise, you're just going to walk out. Unless there's like, hey, you're going to go and sit there in detention and read a book and then have to do a report on it. Okay, you're forcing them to do something. It doesn't make them want to learn or get smarter. They build resentment in there. Unless you're going to do that, that seems like the only way to make this work. Would you agree?
0: Well, you know, they tried that. Pre-COVID, there was an area of the library that was called the Teen Spot. And it was a place that had just teen resources, you know, books, things like that, things to entertain these kids. And I can tell you, having worked there when that place was open, I cringed every time security would get a hold of you on the radio and go, hey, come to the Teen Spot. Mm. Because those kids weren't there reading books. They weren't sitting there. They were fighting each other. They were causing a mess. They would bring in food and just destroy the place and would leave the employees just looking like, what am I supposed to do with this?
1: Wow.
0: So those aren't the kind of kids that you're attracting. It was just a place for them to go to hang out, you know, and disrupt. They'd run through the library, disrupt all the other patrons that were there actually trying to use the library, mm-hmm. Which is why, of course, COVID, they shut it down. You know, they do this revamp of it, and Teen Spot's not there anymore.
1: Sounds like maybe the one who should be ordered to do something is Judge Carrie Bloom, that she should be forced to go to the library and entertain these kids for a while and get a better picture of what it is she's requiring to show it doesn't work.
0: Well, yeah, I mean, that's the other part of that is if we're going to require these kids to go there, then why doesn't juvenile court have some resources there to mm-hmm. monitor these kids
1: yeah.
0: instead of throwing this all on the backs of employees that are there trying to serve all of these other people?
1: Seems like the solution.
0: Right. Well, yeah, I mean, it's more of a commitment than just you washing your hands of it and saying, here's a library card, you go there. And if you don't, what are they going to do? Because that's the thing is, what if these kids don't go there? What are they going to do? Are they going to hold them accountable? They don't hold them accountable anyway.
1: Yeah, so I look at it and go, well, then have someone from the court there to kind of observe and see what's going on, see if it actually works, rather than just go, yep, it feels good to me, let's just do this, and then there's no feedback. There's no feedback loop here. What's the point?
0: Right. Right. Well, there's been feedback. There has been from the employees.
1: Right.
0: And they're set up with
1: I'm
0: it already.
1: Like a court officer would be like, yeah, right. This isn't working. We got to put somebody in right. there. I don't know how that would work. But, you know, it's another one of these feel-good theories that somebody read about in a book somewhere. So they tried somewhere else in the country and said, yeah, let's do it. And then we move on to the next thing. It's insane. He is Ken Kober, Cincinnati FOP president. Ken, always appreciate the insight from what's really happening in the real world as opposed to fantasy world. Thanks again.
0: Yep, Scott, thanks for having me. I appreciate it.
1: All the best, my guy. We've got a news update in here momentarily on the Big 1-700 WLW as we roll on another beautiful day. We got a streak going now, baby. It looks like that rain is finally all. I think next chance of showers may be on Sunday. So let's enjoy. Quick timeout and back with more. It's a Scott Sloan Show on 700 WLW.
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14: They are now awaiting arraignment for taking over the plaza in front of Paycor Stadium. With the 10:30 report, I'm Rick Uccino. Breaking now, Cincinnati City Council's Public Safety Committee is discussing, as we speak, tougher penalties for street racing and stunt driving. This comes as Cincinnati police were called to Paycor Stadium early this morning, where several drivers were doing donuts and other stunts. Six arrests were made, four vehicles were towed away, and if the new law that is under discussion this morning was already in effect, the city would have been able to hold on to the vehicles for 6 months.
15: This is not harmless entertainment. It's organized lawlessness. It clearly puts families at risk. It puts police officers at risk. It disrupts neighborhoods. It puts innocent drivers at risk. We have to put the stop at it.
14: Councilman Mark Jeffries proposed the new ordinance, which is based on a similar law that's already been passed in the city of Louisville. We will keep you up to date on what happens during today's committee hearing here on News Radio 700 WLW. Let's check the latest traffic and weather together.
16: 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Wreck is clear southbound 75 near Paddock. The Contraflow lane open again. Delay times dropping quickly. Just crossed under the 10-minute mark now through Lachlan. I'm seeing a bit of slow traffic southbound 71 near 275. That's what's left over from an earlier accident. Eastbound 275 slows past 42 in Sharonville towards Reed Hartman to 71 as well. Chuck Ingram, News.

0: Now been sentenced. Police say that 18-year-old Jaden Smith went to a home on Northland Boulevard to address a bullying situation regarding a younger sibling. After getting into a verbal spat with a juvenile, he was fatally shot by that child's father, Dominic Leahy. He was found guilty last month on murder and other charges and will now spend 21 years to life behind bars. It's a mixed day on Wall Street. The Dow right now down 87 points. NASDAQ's picked up 20. S&P is hovering right around even. Reds had to scratch their starter Chase Burns ahead of last night's game due to illness. Things did not go well for his replacement. Gave up a grand slam in the first inning en route to a 9-2 loss to the Kansas City Royals last night. Andrew Abbott gets the ball tonight against Kansas City at GABP. Our pregame coverage gets underway at 6:10 here on the home of the Reds. Our next update at 11. I'm Rick Uccino, News Radio 700 WLW.
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1: All right, here we go. Tuesday morning, Sloney back in the chair, which on 700 WLW. Science has learned something that's going to be bugging us. Ha, get it? This summer, that would be mosquitoes. When a mosquito lands on your arm, starts taking a drink, they use chemical neuroreceptors to track down the next meal. So now, science have found a key receptor to detect the... So it's lactic acid in your human sweat, which is produced by, well, physical activity, exercise. And they think there might be a link there that they can disconnect so that mosquitoes don't find you so delicious. On the other side, now that's coming. What we know right now is that the insect repellent that you use, not working so good. Not working so good. I was at a Memorial Day party, a friend of mine, same thing. It's like, oh my God, I'm getting eaten by mosquitoes. Some of us do, some of us don't. I believe I heard, man, I don't know if it's a wives tale or not, but that it has to do with blood type, but it probably has to do also with the pheromones in your sweat too, right? Because even if you don't feel like you're sweating, you're still perspiring somewhat. They discovered that lab mosquitoes, these are your lab mosquitoes, you know, the very elite ivory tower mosquitoes, not your, you know, random street mosquitoes like we deal with, but these are your lab mosquitoes. They're trained to associate DEET. So that is the chemical, the active ingredient in mosquito repellent that makes us unattractive to them. So they're able to train the mosquitoes to associate that chemical with food. So now we're starting to see smarter mosquitoes. The mosquitoes are kind of dumb. Everything evolves. So they're able to get 60%+ of those mosquitoes to be actually be attracted to DEET covered skin, then be repelled by it because the training is, hey, listen, we know that stuff smells to you. It's like, I don't want to go near that. But if you just hold your nose, your long pointy nose for just a second and penetrate through that skin, you'll have a delicious blood meal. So they condition them by exposing mosquitoes to DEET during the last 10 seconds of feeding, and then they build them. So anyway, the key takeaway is that DEET works, but the risk is when it starts wearing off, it's because when partial exposure could reinforce that association. So if you use it, and I guess this is more of a, you know, all of us in the world who use that stuff have to continue doing it the right way, is to continually reapply it. I mean, we're bad with sunscreen with that. How many times you go to a pool or golf or you're outside doing something and, hey, you lather yourself with sunscreen and then you, next thing you know, it's the end of the day and you went, damn, I forgot to reapply. Happens to all of us. Same thing when it comes to mosquitoes. So reapply regularly and it is still the gold standard for protection. But once you stop doing it, we're going to train a whole new generation of mosquitoes to ignore that repellent and just power through it. So now you know. At least a couple areas, a couple states, that'd be your Californias and New York cities, are experimenting with a wealth tax. And this is something that's been brought up for a long time. And of course, we live in a world where we're so heavily polarized, where it's us against them, them against us, that we don't stop and actually examine the facts and then make our own minds up, which I tried to do here for at least my 3 hours of the day on 700 WLW. So the wealth tax issue is an interesting one. That's something that's been screamed by the Bernie Sanders of the world for a long time. That the rich keep getting richer. We need to eat the rich and destroy the rich because the rich are bad. Even though I'm rich, I shouldn't be rich. Well, I feel guilty for being rich and I should give, you know, it's nothing stopping Bernie from giving a sizable income to help fix that. Maybe he does. I don't know. But the facts are way more complicated when it comes to taxing people who are wealthy. Because it's true, the top 1% earn about 22% of all income and pay about 40% of all federal income taxes. So if you talk about paying their fair share, what a fair share is I don't know, if you're a top earner, you're in the top 1%, and you make less than a quarter of all the income paid out in America, yet somehow you're responsible for paying almost half, or certainly well more than a third of all federal incomes, that doesn't seem fair, does it? And it's an issue of fair. I guess fairness is in the eye of the taker. Top 10% of earners pay roughly 70%. So if you're in the top 10%, congratulations. 7 out of every 10 tax dollars is paid by you. So by that measure, the income tax is pretty progressive, is it not? And those are the actual numbers. So it's not just the 1%. The top 10% pay 70% of all taxes. Now, the other side of that is, wow, that sounds patently unfair. It doesn't sound balanced at all. And so the critics who argue for the wealth taxes would also argue that, well, that's not how you should look at it. The people, we're talking about the ultra wealthy. We're thinking of the billionaires. Those ultra-rich people do not take salaries. They don't take large salaries because what they do is their wealth grows through capital gains. And unrealized capital gains basically means you have an asset, an investment, whatever it might be. Let's say real estate. You own a home, a second home, third floor home, own a bunch of homes. And you look at it on paper and the house every year grows in, you grow equity, right? It's more valuable, hopefully, if we're doing it right in this country. The house is worth more tomorrow than it is today. And so unless you go to sell the house, which you're not going to for a while, that's an unrealized capital gain. You're gaining on it, but it's only on paper. It's not real money. And the only time those are taxed until it's sold. So a billionaire whose net worth grows by $500 million in a year may report a pretty modest taxable income. It makes sense. The idea is that that wealth is taxed when it's earned or invested. So the money that you make that you would invest is already taxed. You take that money and you invest it in a company, either yours or someone else's, or an idea or a product. And you let it sit there. You let it cook. You let it percolate. You let it appreciate. So corporate profits face corporate tax before they flow to the shareholders, and capital gain rates are lower because that's the capitalistic model. And you're not going to change this. The idea is that we want to encourage people. And if you're the littlest guy, you do this with your, hopefully you have a 401k or something along those lines, right? You're investing maybe a little bit. If you're a much bigger fish, medium-sized fish, whatever, you're maybe doing this yourself or investing in scale. And the idea here is we have to encourage investment in order to grow our economy. So a company takes that money and then uses it to build a company and then increase their wealth and so on and so forth. And so that's how it goes, and you invest in those companies. So capital gain rates are, the idea here is that we're encouraging investment, and you also have to account for inflation. Why would I put money into something if I'm not staying ahead of inflation? And wealth is an income. Taxing unrealized gains, how do you do that? How do you account for valuation, liquidity, hell, constitutional issues? Wait a minute. Hold on. On paper, it says that's worth this. And of course, I'm only going to get that if I sell it and if those numbers are right, and sometimes they're wrong. It's true that way with real estate. You know, you may have a realtor come out like my wife and she'll look at it. Okay, I think it's going to sell for this and we price it accordingly. And maybe you get more money. That's happening a lot these days. Sometimes it's, you get a realtor with a little more experience or just wants to get the account and says, oh yeah, I'll get you $1 million for this. And next thing you know, you're cutting the listing down to $300,000. I've seen that, maybe not the extreme, but happened before we can get every penny of that and more. Sure. And then next thing you know, you got no showings and you have to drop the price. So, again, it's what the market will bear. You have no say. A lot of people think their house is worth, I think my house is worth this. Well, you don't know till you list it and put it on the, you put it on the market and you see what you wind up getting. And it could vary one day to the next. You could get lucky or you could get really unlucky. It still is a crapshoot. But the idea that we're going to charge someone, we're going to take that money and go, well, we think it's worth this. You should pay this amount right now. If you extend that logic, let's say you invest in a company, wealth tax people, and now I'm going to get taxed on the amount of money you think I'm going to make if I were to sell it right at this moment. So I'm kind of paying it in advance. Okay, great. What happens when that changes? Because we know not every investment wins. Not every investment, that's the gamble. That's the risk factor there. I'm putting my money in this particular thing, be it a hard fixed asset, be it an idea, a promise, whatever it is, I'm investing that money. There stands a risk to lose money. So let's say I now pay that out and it goes the other way. Okay, do I get that money back? Do you only take the money when it looks like on paper things are good? And what happens when the market resets? For the last X number of years, I've given you this amount of money a year, a quarter, whatever the wealth tax is. Great. So if these assets start failing and I start losing money, you're going to refund that money to me, right? It goes the other way because you can't, right? You just can't take stuff when times are good. And then, hey, guess what? SOL, when times are bad, that's not going to work. And you may go, well, too bad. That's the new rules. Well, who the hell then in their right mind would invest their hard-earned money in anything? And what would that mean for the growth of not only current companies, what would that mean for startups or anything else? Anyone who's seeking a loan? you undermine the whole thing. It's just, it's so silly in the long term. And I get it. There are people out there, and there's a progressive idea about buy, borrow, or die, that the ultra-rich accumulate assets, they borrow against them at low interest rates, and they hold them on until they die, and at which point their heirs received, received some benefit. I mean, it's legal. I get that you look at that as a loophole, and that people who are don't have those kind of opportunities, they'll buy something, they'll keep borrowing money and paying on the interest and never paying the thing off. I understand that. I totally get that. Is that fair? Is it how it is? But why do we undermine the whole system to account for that? And I'm not saying, hey, I got mine, get yours, not to the contrary, but the idea that somehow we should be taxing people who take a chance and invest in things is not going to create new jobs. It's not going to help people who are poor, let's put it that way, at all, to the contrary. You know, the bottom line is it depends on a number of factors and what you look at. You know, the federal income tax is a share of unreported income. Yeah, the rich people pay a lot, but the effective burden relative to wage growth, wealth growth, rather, I should say, is a lot murkier. And yeah, the system is structured in a way that benefits capital over labor, but that's the idea, because you need that money in there. You need new money in, always putting in order to, you know, hit the lottery, essentially, and find a company that takes off. I mean, isn't that what AI is doing right now? We talk about the big boom in the markets, and it's driven by AI. Sure, because a lot of people are putting their money in that and starting to realize some investments that are paying off. And I don't know, what point does it start to fade? Does something new come along? Who knows? But I mean, that's like my eighth grade bottom, explanation of this whole thing. I'm sure you get somebody like Andy Schaefer on in about 50 minutes or 40 minutes from right now, and he'd be able to wax poetic about this whole system. But, you know, taxing unrealized gains, if your net worth is, $50 million, and let's say you have a farm, farmland, you could owe millions in taxes on paper without having the cash to buy it. You'd be forced to sell the asset just to pay the tax bill. How is that? And who would buy it? So that's insane, right? Isn't that what we're fighting now in Ohio to some degree when it comes to property taxes? The fact that the state has, done a lot of stuff with our tax money, except return to local. And so now we're kind of pinched when it comes to property taxes. And not only that, I think the other factor in that too, the big one, of course, is the appreciation of your real estate since COVID. I mean, it's a great example of that. What's happening is, on paper, your house is worth a lot more. So you pay the taxes based on what we think the value is. And so your property taxes go up accordingly. And look what's happening. We're having to pass laws and bending over backwards to protect people from losing their home because they can't afford the taxes. Isn't this wealth tax, capital gains thing, the same thing? Now, are the ultra rich going to miss a meal? No, of course not. But if you're talking about in the sense of the law being applied fairly and equitably, which according to the Constitution, whether the richest person in America or the poorest, the law smiles upon you the same. Lady justice is blind. So how is this justice then? As we scream for justice, report people, how is this justice? So I can't pay my property tax because it's worth X on paper, and the tax is based on what it's worth now and not when I sell it in the future, and people can't pay their taxes. You're arguing about both sides of your mouth. And there's the liquidity problem. As I mentioned, that's the thing. We got $50 million and you owe that money, you don't have the cash to pay for it. It's a different story. But also there's valuation, right? So public stocks are easy to value on a daily basis. Private business, real estate, the bulk of stuff is certainly not publicly traded. So I don't know, you could probably throw things like real estate and art in there too. Art would be a good one. Rich people love art for some reason. That's why I'm not rich, is because a dog's playing poker. That seems a nice, a little painting of the Cincinnati skyline. Looks good to me. Some of this other stuff, I have no idea why that's worth. Why is this worth $3 billion? I have no idea. Looks awful. Doesn't match anything in my house. I have to buy, I buy this $3 million painting, $3.3 million painting. I got to buy new. My wife says I got to buy new pillows for the couch now. We just got these pillows. They don't match the painting. God dang it. Public stocks are easy to value on a daily basis. But how do you value what I mentioned, the farm, right? You got a piece of land, your farm, your startup. You went on Shark Tank and you're just starting out. I mean, how do you value that and how much you should pay? So the whole system could be gamed, and you think it's unfair now. You think it's unfair. Wait until that we have, I don't know, who's going to judge that? Who's going to decide what the value is of that? And not only that, I don't understand if that's even constitutional, quite honestly. I know it's an unresolved issue, but, you know, a tax on unrealized gains is, I'm not sure if that even passes a constitution. It seems like, you know, there's the taxation concern. If you pay tax on a gain, then the assets drop in value to get a refund. There's no way. The government go, oh, yeah, we're going to, you know, the markets are down. We're going to give you more money. No, they need an influx of cash. So I get it. There are people who essentially they buy something, they borrow, and then they die. And they play that game over and over. Can never pay that credit card, mortgage, rent, whatever it might be. And, yeah, that's a huge problem. So I don't know how you do that with the economy that we have. It's just it's an impossible thing to do. And I think those people are pushing the wealth tax, and it seems like they're getting their way. I just wonder, you know, these people are just going to wind up leaving and going somewhere else. I mean, look at California. Well, if you made the money here, you're still going to have to come back and pay it, even if you move out of state. Screw you. What authority do you have to come and get me after I leave the state? I'm not evading taxes. You pass this, and now I'm going to, me and my money are going to go to Texas, let's say. Good luck getting that cash. But, you know, it's really not any different than the property tax scam and everything else we pay, too. So anyway, the wealth tax issue is not going away. I think it's going to be one of those central issues coming up in the next election. It kind of always is that. And, you know, last hour we talked about voter fraud and voter ID and things like that. This is one that's it's a liberal wet dream is what it is. Like, we're going to tax imaginary money. It's not worth it. It's like if I owned some baseball cards. Yeah, I got a complete set, big red machine or whatever it might be from back in the day. That's great. Should I? You're going to tax somebody on that? I mean, okay, this rookie card may be worth a lot of money, but on paper, until I sell it, it's not. And if I hold on to it, it might appreciate. But hell, we've seen markets collapse before. You hold on, look at Beanie Babies back in the 90s. Oh, it's awesome. I got the Lady Diana a Beanie Baby. Well, what's that worth now? Everyone thought their whole retirement's going to be in Beanie Babies, and that thing just dried up. So, again, it's a risk and reward is how it works. You're never going to solve it. I think they can, but I think they realize deep down it'll never happen. It's kind of like reparations in a way, in a sense. It's like you're never going to come up with a fair way to do this, but it doesn't make the cause go away because then it drives more people to listen to you. Anyway, let's get a news update in. We're going to turn. Her name is Sarah Maltabano. How about this? Here's some good news for you. Energy prices. How much do you think they've gone up in the last, less than 10 years? Going to be blown away by the number. And believe it or not, right now, Duke Energy is asking for more money out of your pocket. What drove this whole thing? It's a great story. That's next on the Scott Sloan Show, 700 WW since now.
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14: A few miles from the glass spires of Midtown Atlanta lies the South River Forest. In 2021 and 2022, the woods became a home to activists from all over the country.
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21: With the 11 o'clock report, I'm Ricky Uccino. Breaking now, Cincinnati City Council's Public Safety Committee met this morning to discuss a new ordinance that would enact tougher penalties for street takeovers. This comes as Cincinnati police were called out to Paycor Stadium just early this morning, where several drivers were spotted doing donuts and other stunts in high-end cars. Six people were taken into custody and are awaiting arraignment on a slew of charges. Four vehicles were towed away, and if this new law that's under discussion was already in effect, the city would have been able to hold on to those vehicles for upwards of 6 months.
22: We want to send a clear message. If you use your car as a weapon against public safety, you're going to lose it. And so this ordinance says not up to 6 months, but for 6 months, you will have your car impounded.
21: That's Councilman Mark Jeffries discussing the ordinance that he proposed while on with our Scott Sloan. The arraignment for the six suspects is set for 12:30 this afternoon. Let's check the latest traffic and weather together.
23: 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Southbound 75 slows just a bit at the Reagan Highway, and again from Ezra Charles to the Brand Spence. Add a couple of extra minutes. There's a broken down slowing traffic eastbound on the Reagan Highway after you get past Ridge. Chucking from News Radio 700 WLW.
24: Now the latest forecast from the Jake Sweeney Chevrolet Weather Center. 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
0: Temperatures start in the mid to upper 50s this morning for a cooler morning. But this afternoon, sunshine, high of 76 and no detectable humidity. Yeah, it's a gorgeous day. Tonight, we're down to 56 and then tomorrow, more sunshine in the forecast. Temperatures are going to increase to the upper 70s. We'll make it into the low 80s for both Thursday and Friday. From your severe weather station, I'm 9 First Warning Meteorologist Jennifer Ketchmark, News Radio 700 WLW.
1: Sunshine today with a high of 69 degrees. Well, it's currently 69 degrees, I should say. We should start seeing activity on the riverfront.

0: Covington this afternoon with crews preparing to start in-water work on the new I-75 bridge connecting Cincinnati to Covington. A barge carrying pieces of a crane that will be used on the project is being moved into place as we speak. In the meantime, Hamilton County leaders are hoping to be awarded a multi-million dollar grant to help get a major construction project underway that would help connect downtown to the banks.
1: It would be a game changer for downtown Cincinnati if the federal government approves $25 million toward the construction of a cap over a portion of Fort Washington Way. That decision could come by the end of this month by the federal government. Plans are for that cap to be built between Vine and Walnut, better connecting the banks with downtown Cincinnati.
2: You mentioned the term game changer. I think of it in those same terms, particularly for the properties along 2nd and 3rd Street.
1: Phil Beck is the bank's project executive.
2: I think, like you say, psychologically will make a big, big difference in reuniting the riverfront with the central business district.
1: From downtown, Matt Reese, News Radio 700 WLW.
0: Markets starting to trend upward this morning. The Dow picking up 78 points so far. The NASDAQ has gained 45. S&P is up 12. Reds back in action tonight. Game 2 of their series against the Kansas City Royals. Andrew Abbott gets the start for Cincinnati. Our pregame coverage gets underway at 6:10. Our next update at 11:30. I'm Rick Uccino, News Radio 700 WLW.
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12: 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America. That's America. Enter it now.
13: Don't want to be an American idiot.
14: Yeah, the cost of stuff, right? We're all bitching about that. Duke Energy has filed a request with the Public Utilities Commission of Ohio to approve a rate hike. You're going to see electric bills, residential bills up about $8 a month. So, you know, turning that heat up just a little bit. And the overall impact would be about close to, what, a 4 or 5% increase for residential, 3% for commercial. So how do we get to this point? Now, we're, you know, strained with the grid is strained. I've talked about this a lot. And with the AI data centers and the like coming online, it's even worse and worse and worse. We can't build infrastructure fast enough, and we're not. Here's the problem, though. As in this case, Democrats push for cleaner energy, the energy transition, and now they're going, well, the prices are too damn high. The rent's too damn high. So now the same lawmakers are furious that utilities they helped make rich in the first place because Duke and other energy providers are making raking in huge money, massive bucks right now. Question, did Washington create the very problem it's now pretending to fix? On the show, Sarah Maltabano, she's an energy policy analyst at the Always On Energy Research. She's got her nose in the data. Sarah, welcome. How are you?
15: I'm doing well. How are you, Scott?
14: I'm doing fine. All right. So Democrats are shifting their political attack from big oil to electric utilities because power bills are going up. And of course, you know, it's politicians. And that's what you do. Exploit a crisis like this, saying, yeah, these greedy power companies, they keep raising their rates and power is, you know, we're going to have brownouts pretty soon. It's really, really bad. But the lawmakers helped create the conditions that drove the high prices and the record profits, right? The idea here is that we're going to get cleaner and cleaner, and we're going to eliminate competition and other sources of energy creation. Therefore, if you just got all your eggs in the electric basket, for example, of course the prices are going to go up. Doesn't that make sense?
15: That's absolutely correct, Scott. And what we find here at Always On Energy is that, you know, utility profits are soaring, and that is in part between 2018 in 2025, that the top 50 utilities saw their profits rise 75%. And that's not a coincidence. That is largely due to the fact that they're mandated to build by many better states wind and solar construction. And the other part of that is up until very, very recently, we have federal subsidies for wind and solar. And so what you see here is that utilities are deciding very happily, by the way, to go along with this and to build more wind and solar. And because they're intermittent sources, you have to overbuild the grid. You have to build more. And that's led to an inflating of the rate base.
14: Right.
15: And so I'd love to go into that some more because it's really been pretty clear cause and effect, I'd say.
14: Yeah, yeah. Walk us through that, the rate base concept. I think that's the key to the whole story. And I don't know, most people, myself included, never heard the term. Explain what that means.
15: Yeah, utilities make money because their regulators let them make money. And the way that they do that is they assign a return on equity, an ROE, which is the percentage that utilities can earn on their investments. And that's important, but that's multiplied by a rate base, which is just the value of the utility's assets, like power plants, transmission, distribution, that the utilities authorized to earn a return on. And so you multiply the ROE by the rate base, and then you get your profits. And so there's one side of the equation I think Democrats are very keen to exploit right now, which I don't even necessarily disagree with. They want to lower the return on equity. But you know what would be almost more impossible is to stop the activities that are inflating the rate base, because all of these wind and solar farms that have had to be built have been built and put into the rate base to be recouped from consumers.
11: Mm-hmm.
15: And at the same time, all of this is happening. They're retiring the depreciated assets like coal plants that are fully paid off. You know, the cheapest thing to run is the stuff that you already have.
14: Yeah.
15: Right.
14: Yeah. Well, we're seeing that here in Dayton and elsewhere, is the retiring of coal plants, and it's putting even more of a strain on it. It's like, listen, you know, wind and solar, they're viable in a lot of areas for sure. But of course, you know, if you build something like that, we have to pay, or ultimately the consumer is going to pay the price. So it seems like keeping all these things on, like coal, would offset some of that as opposed to eliminating it entirely. I mean, you can't, you know, have a transition period instead of shutting down perfectly good coal plants. And I get it. It's not the cleanest energy, but a lot cleaner than it was even 20 years ago, for that matter. At least leave them online to kind of make up the difference until we can scale up. Isn't that what should be going on?
15: I absolutely think that we need to be delaying coal plant retirements. And that is precisely because for the first time in 10 years, we're actually seeing load growth. For a long time, the U.S.'s load forecasts were totally steady. They didn't need to build a ton of new infrastructure. And even over that time, utility profits were increasing.
11: Mm-hmm.
15: So a lot of it is that you need the coal plants for reliability. But again, it's like, you know, junking my 2004 Ford Expedition when it's still perfectly good and can run.
14: Right.
15: You know, I don't need the shiny new thing. I just need, you know, a reliable power plant.
14: Right.
15: And coal can absolutely do that.
14: You mentioned, kind of slid in there, that the net income, utility net income, is up 75% in 7 years. That seems to be a smoking gun to me.
15: Mm-hmm. I think it's absolutely startling, honestly. When my colleagues were putting together this data, that's really one of the key findings there. 75% over, you know, since 2018. That's not all that long ago.
14: No, not even a decade.
15: No, absolutely. So I think that's really the important finding here. But, you know, between even 2004 through 2025, you know, rate bases and net utility spending increased by more than 300%, even though still there wasn't any significant load growth to think of.
14: Yeah. She's Sarah Maltabano with Always On Energy Research. She's a policy analyst there. And the fact that utility net income went up 75% in a year, I'm all for people making a profit, but it's a public utility. And of course, this is compressed because of demand for wind and solar, and then forcing coal plants to shut down has not made energy cheaper. It's made it way more expensive and way more scarce is part of the problem here, because something called rate base expansion, that utilities get guaranteed returns on capital investments. So every new solar, wind project, transmission line adds to the profit base. It's going to raise things, but offset that by keeping the you know, non-renewables online until we can stabilize things and scale it up. And then it doesn't hurt us so much, for sure. And I think that in the cases, Florida and our neighbor Michigan service case studies here, both saw energy costs and utility profits climb with expansion and renewables.
15: Uh-huh. Absolutely. Florida is an interesting case, because when we first looked at this, we said, is this about hurricanes? You know, why is Florida seeing this record profit in the investor-owned utilities? Mm-hmm. And actually, it really comes down to Florida's solar build-out. There's a lot of, you know, net metering and, you know, things that are expensive for utilities to do, but they still are able to have lots of solar build out and profit from it. And so, you know, bills for the municipal utility customers, yeah, in Florida have only risen 5% since 2010, but the state's investor owned utilities have gone up 38%. Right. Yeah. So that's a pretty unusual situation.
14: What about Michigan, Sarah? And what do the numbers look like? What policies drove that?
15: Yeah, Michigan is interesting because consumers energy is kind of our case study there. And they were adding wind capacity even before the Michigan legislature passed a 100% carbon-free mandate in 2023. I think that really comes down to the importance of what utilities are doing. If they have their own voluntary net zero pledges, then they can make the case that any of this should go in the rate base and consumers should pay for them. And so consumers energy has added, you know, 622 megawatts of wind capacity.
14: Yep.
15: When wind is, you know, over 10% now, and they keep recovering costs and earning returns with the coal plants, it's retired prematurely. So ratepayers still have to pay that off, even though they can't benefit from it.
14: So is the mandate really?

0: the problem here, the mandate themselves? It's because it seems like it's inflationary by design, or is it just a problem with the implementation?
1: I think it's a problem with the mandates themselves. And I think a lot of it comes down to essentially that we've had these federal subsidies that are now being pared back that has spurred things even before states were getting on board with these mandates. But, you know, in places like New York, they're actually weakening their particular climate laws. And I think that's probably a good thing because we absolutely need to be keeping dispatchable generation online, at least that we've already built, mm-hmm. right? It's, you know, it's already built. It's being paid for. You should have the benefit of these things. So I think, you know, these laws need to be reexamined today. They really do.
0: Yeah. You brought up that utility net income's up 75% in 7 years overall, and that's utility companies. Here in Southwest Ohio, Duke Energy has just filed a request with the Public Utilities Commission of Ohio to approve a rate hike that would jam up electric bills by another roughly about 5%, so $8 to $10 a month for residential, 3% for non-residential customers. So we're feeling it for sure right here where we are. And you know, on that, utility companies are heavily regulated. Public Utilities Commission of Ohio, that's a state public utility commission. They're supposed to look out for ratepayers. Why isn't that working?
1: You're very well informed on this because I think a lot of voters have no idea that this is how it works. You know, a lot of utilities are exclusive monopolies. They have a service territory, and in exchange for that, they are regulated by public utilities commissions. And so what I find very fascinating about all of this is that, you know, all of these rate of return on equities, all of these have been approved by your state's public utilities commission. This is not news to them. And I really do think in a lot of ways across the state, PUCs and PSCs have been abdicating their consumer protection role. They're not the ones who are in there doing consumer protection mm-hmm. part. And I would love to tell you some horror stories about what happens when people actually try to, you know, defend the consumer at, you know, PUC and PSC hearings. But I'm sure that'll have to wait for another day.
0: Yeah, yeah, right. The stories are probably here. Well, there's a thing. It's like, okay, we're pointing the dirty end of the stick at Democrats, and rightly so, because of the clean energy mandates. You know, we got to have wind, we got to have solar, we got to have clean. Okay, all well and good. And I get that the government needs to incentivize that because of the high startup costs eventually get passed on to the consumer. But at the same time, killing coal and killing other, you know, look at the nuclear disaster, nuclear power plant mess that we're in here, too. You know, it seems like all the things should be on the table until the market stabilizes. And we've talked about that, until you can scale up and it becomes self-fulfilling, as opposed to, hey, we've got to do this, the green stuff and kill anything that's fossil fuel because it's so bad. And well, you can't do that without driving the costs up. That just makes sense. But as far as the Republicans go on that, we have a very, very, very deep red legislature in Ohio, as you may know, Sarah. The governor appoints the members from a list of candidates recommended by the PUCO nominating council. So it's an appointed by the governor, essentially, and those are all Republicans. So if they're not watching out to what the Democrats are trying to keep the rates low, it seems like both parties then are in cahoots together to keep these prices and make our utility prices skyrocket. So Republicans have a hand in this, too.
1: I'd say so. And I have to wonder if it's a little less deliberate on the Republican part, mostly because I think all of these utility positions, appointed or elected, you end up in a real, you know, regulatory capture situation where, you know, the PSC is usually only talking basically to the utilities. There's not a ton of people who are interested and involved mm-hmm. in, you know, showing up at the public meetings to, you know, make their voice heard at PSC. It's usually just about the utilities. And so you end up, especially when there's like things like a nominating council involved, usually I would imagine those people get chosen on certain, you know, criteria, sure. maybe that they're more friendly to the utility.
0: Yep.
1: And so it really is difficult to have your regulator be so favorable to utilities in a lot of ways. And I would note also that if you ever look at the lobbying records for your state, like in many other states, you will see your major utilities up on that list, usually very close to the top. You know, I've done research in Colorado that's shown exactly that, you know, Xcel Energy has an army of lobbyists out there, you know, making sure their interests are very, very well represented.
0: Yeah, and a lot of influence there. So Republicans get that end of it. Democrats are running away with the clean energy mandates, and the rest of us are shafted because we're seeing our energy rates go up 75% over the last 7 years with no end in sight. And I'll point out, too, Sarah, with the strain on the grid, less reliability than ever before in our history.
1: Absolutely. We're paying more and we're getting a whole lot less.
0: Yeah. So what's the end game here? How do we solve this?
1: Oh, that's a million-dollar question. I think there's a lot of interest right now, at least from Democrats, in reducing the rate of return on equity. I think that could be a short-term fix. It's a weird little horseshoe when I'm finding myself agreeing, at least in some principles, to that. I think it's a conversation worth having. Are they making the returns that they should be? Mm-hmm. And honestly, longer term reforms need to be considered, mostly to try to get your state level mandates out of the way. And in red states where you don't have these things, right, you need to be thinking really strongly about other situations. Are your utilities coming to any voluntary agreements to retire dispatchable generation? Mm-hmm. That needs to be stopped.
0: So the political framing here, it's shifting, it's greedy utilities. You know, I mean, government builds something up, Democrats in this case, and then all of a sudden it's like, well, that's their fault. They're just greedy utilities, but they're really not doing anything illegal. They're just playing by the rules that Washington wrote for them. It's kind of like, well, you know, these millionaires get the tax loopholes. Well, you guys write the rules, Senator. So of course we're going to take advantage of the rules. We're going to find a way around it. We're smarter than you are is what they're saying.
1: Yeah, and what I find so very frustrating about this situation is that it's the PUC. It's everybody. Yep. Every state agency has been approving these rates, and it's only now becoming an issue because people are upset about their bills. And so I think in some ways it's an easy scapegoat. But I also think that they're right. They're just coming to the game really late. We've been talking about this for a decade or more here at Always On. It's very difficult. I think the politics is going to get interesting here.
0: In what way? Is Congress going to do anything? Because I don't know if you noticed, this Congress really doesn't like to show up to do their job.
1: Yeah, there's not a ton that I think Congress can do because the electricity markets are split between a number of different entities. You've got your state legislatures, you've got your utilities, you've got FERC at the national level. They're dealing with a lot of transmission and natural gas lines. You know, there's a number of overlapping entities, and what happens a lot in energy policy is someone will say, oh, no, that's not my responsibility. That's, you know, FERC that's supposed to do this. And when no one's responsible, you know, it just, everyone has their part to play here, and they're always able to punt responsibility on it. And I think, honestly, a very small part of it is Congress. And not that I have any high hopes for them getting their act together.
0: Yeah, yeah, exactly. They're going to. That's a different conversation, probably with a different guest. She's Sarah Maltabano on the show on 700 WOW. She's an energy policy analyst with Always On Energy. And Sarah, thanks again. Have a great day.
1: Oh, thank you so much. I appreciate it so much.
0: We'll work some news in, and the forecast looks excellent through almost the weekend, just about. Full details in seconds on 700 WOW.
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14: Getting tougher on people who try to take over the streets. With the 1130 report, I'm Brian Combs, breaking down.
15: We have to track this and understand what the consequences are, and if it is deterring this type of behavior or not.
14: Cincinnati City Council set to put new penalties on people involved in street takeovers and stunt driving. Public Safety Committee this morning just now unanimously recommending an ordinance modeled after a similar one in Louisville be passed tomorrow by the full council.
15: We are facing a pattern, which is why we're acting today. If necessary, we will continue, unfortunately, to escalate until this stops.
14: That's Councilman Jeff Kramerding. Law means drivers' cars would be impounded and held by the city for 6 months after any incident. The action comes after a takeover downtown overnight. It happened at the banks where drivers got onto the plaza level outside Paycor Stadium. They did donuts outside the Fifth Third Gate where you get into the home of the Bengals. Police were able to catch them before they could get away. Six people facing charges. Now, latest traffic and weather together.
16: 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Northbound 75, a slow go from Town Street into the Lachlan Split, where fire crews are working with a car fire. Just before you get to Shepherd, southbound 75, I'm seeing no delays and traffic on 71 in decent shape. Has broken down that they just cleared out of the way eastbound on the Reagan Highway near Ridge. Chuck Ingram, News Radio 700 WLW.
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14: going to be a beautiful afternoon in the tri-state. Sunny, pleasant, with a high today of 76. It is 70 right now. 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The sheriff in Butler County says they're in the country illegally. Two arrests made in connection with a shooting yesterday morning at Lakota Town Point Homes off Dutchland Parkway. Sheriff's holding a news conference to talk about it right now. Head-on collision in Northern Kentucky's killed a driver who went left of center on the AA highway. Struck a pickup.

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8: Andy Schaefer drops by every Tuesday morning on the Scott Sloan Show to talk about money, and we could use some good news these days. Drew, how are you, buddy?
9: Doing great. How's it going, Scott?
8: I'm doing fine. Hey, earlier I had a guest on. We were talking about PUCO, Public Utilities Commission of Ohio. They're the board appointed by the governor that says, okay, you can either raise rates or not raise, and they allegedly work on behalf of the taxpayer. In the last 10 years, energy rates nationally have gone up 75%. Actually, I shouldn't say that, since 2018, so less than 10 years. A lot of it has to do with mandates, of course, by Democrats in Congress pushing for cleaner energy, but at the expense of, like, you know, coal plants. We've got to shut down the coal plants and get these things online. They're not ready to scale up yet, and that drives the cost up, and now they're talking about, well, these greedy utility companies, because they recoup the cost of all the clean energy mandates because passed on to the consumer. And when you shut the coal down and we're not generating as many, you know, gigawatts or gigawatt, whatever the hell it is there, professor, you know what I'm saying? It's like it makes things worse for us, not better. You're blaming the greedy companies that you put, essentially made a monopoly. That's on you guys. And then I don't think we're getting relief from the Republican appointed Public Utilities Commission of Ohio because they just keep okaying tax rate. And we're going to go up another, what, $4 or $5 a month starting soon.
9: Yeah. I mean, this is layered so many different ways. You know, obviously with the Green New Deal, talks of clean energy, shutting down pipelines, restricting coal production, you know, that's had an effect over the last 8 years, like you said. I mean, the fact that prices have gone up 75%, that certainly hurts the consumer. And I mentioned, you know, the K curve last week. You know, if you have a decent amount of wealth and you're invested,

0: you're able to withstand a lot of this increase in cost, particularly in the energy sector. But if you're living paycheck to paycheck, this really puts a strain on your livelihood. And so it is very challenging. And now, you know, the new administration, the Trump administration, and we're trying to ramp up production as far as energy is concerned, but that can take years. If you interrupt energy production just for a couple years, that can have a long-lasting effect on the overall health of the energy production. And the problem is that there's not a whole lot of alternatives. You know, you talk about Duke Energy Service here in Ohio. Well, there's some other competitors, whether it's Next Era Energy, Constellation, things like that. But does it really make sense? You know, I remember, you know, when this crisis started with Iran, you know, we have propane at our house. And our provider basically told us and said, hey, we have a shortage right now. Mm-hmm. You know, the energy crisis is hitting everybody. And he said, hey, we'll come and fill you up, you know, maybe to 40 or 50%, but we have a lot of other people that we have to fill up too. So right. We're not going to be able to fill your tank every time we come. So this is a problem. I do think we're starting to address it, but it's going to take years before we get back up to where we were previously in 2018 as far as energy production.
1: How's that factor in oil? I mean, we always talk about Iran and what's going on there, the whipsaws up and down. I mean, gas came down another five, a few cents there. It's closer to four than it is five. Thank God for that. But, you know, that's so volatile right now. By the time we get done with a segment, it could be up to you know, 475 again.
0: Yeah, oil factors into just about everything as far as consumers are concerned, and that includes other energy. I mean, you still have to transport this energy to different places. Think about the propane example that I was just telling you. Well, mm-hmm. they deliver it in a diesel truck, and you know, if the cost of diesel continues to increase, which it does, and that's most of our transportation on the roadways here through the United States, that's also going to be a bigger price burden for those companies, and that's ultimately going to get passed on to the consumer. So it certainly has a role as far as cost to the consumer with other energy other than oil.
1: Yeah, it all adds up, and it's becoming more and more unaffordable. You know, and again, energy's easing, but now the other factor here, let's switch and put the other hat on here. Let's talk about inflation now, Andy, and the Federal Reserve's inflation offered kind of a mixed read on that front, yes?
0: Yeah, I mean, we saw a little bit as far as inflation is concerned. We got the PCE, which is the preferred inflation measure, you know, from the Fed, and I think you know, when I always talk about, well, it's the preferred inflation measure versus CPI. The CPI measures out-of-pocket consumer prices.
1: Yep.
0: And the PCE measures kind of total consumer spending. It also includes employer and government payments. So it's a little bit broader. And that's why the Fed thinks that it's a better measurement to gauge where we are in inflation. And so, you know, PCE prices climbed 0.5% in April and 3.8% over the past year. And those were in line with expectations. Core PCE, which excludes food and energy, increased 0.2% in April, which was lower than the 0.3% forecast. But essentially, you know, when you look at the big scheme of things, and these are the numbers that we really care about, a year-over-year basis, core inflation ticked up from about 3.2% to 3.3%. And so that's well above the Fed's 2% target. You know, so really where we are right now with inflation is as things seem to be cooling down in Iran, is this 3.3%? Is this sticky? If we get the Strait of Hormuz open, how long will it take for that to start coming down a little bit? And, you know, and we look at, you know, kind of our forward look as far as interest rates are concerned. You know, last week we saw a 95% probability that we would probably have to raise rates by the end of December. That was actually reduced to a 57% chance just this past week. So I think what that suggests is that we do see oil prices come down. I think investors do think that it's likely we do get the Strait of Hormuz over, but all that remains to be seen.
1: Mm. He's Andy Schaefer from Allworth Financial on 700 WLW. Wall Street, I don't know if they have any particular insight as to what's happening in Iran, and it just seems like it's just so whiplash, right? We've been talking about this for months now, and we're close to a deal. Then we're not close to a deal. Close to a deal. Not close to a deal. And it seems like Wall Street's believing we're close to a deal.
0: Yeah, I think the rhetoric is becoming a little bit more calm between Iran and the United States. You know, both sides have communicated that we do think that we're close. You know, most recent news at this point is, you know, you're adding more layers to this. And we have Israel and Hezbollah mm-hmm. and Lebanon. And, you know, there was a ceasefire that we have in place, a 60-day extension with Iran. But, you know, Iran recently said, hey, that we're not agreeing to that for the time being because Israel is throwing missiles over in Lebanon, and the, you know, the Israelis are saying, well, Lebanon, you know, threw some over at us, and Lebanon

0: and comes back and says, well, you guys were pushing, you know, closer into our Lebanese capital. So it's one of those things. They're looking at each other. It's like, you started it. No, you started it. And it's just kind of the self-fulfilling, you know, ordeal over there. And until we get that all comfortable with where they are, I don't think these talks are going to progress any further. So, you know, Iran broke off talks for the time being. Donald Trump communicated that he still thinks we're close. It's, you kind of have to take Iran's rhetoric with a grain of salt, because they say a lot of things that, you know, largely aren't true. That's kind of their MO. They're really, you know, just kind of buying time. And the longer that they feel that this goes on, the more political pressure it puts on the Trump administration, particularly with elections coming up. And I think they're right. Yeah. So even though Donald Trump says there's no urgency, we don't have to make a deal, we're not going to make a deal unless it's in our favor. I think that, you know, time is of the essence here.
1: Okay, fair enough. So energy is easing. Inflation is rather sticky right now. You're talking about core PCE. Where are we on rate hikes? What's the latest?
0: Yeah, I mean, I think that at this point, you know, it's about a 50-50 chance whether we have a hike at the end of the year. Wow. That probability was close to 100% just a few weeks ago. But I think that that's real malleable. I mean, when you look at what's going on in Iran and the Strait of Hormuz, if we do get a resolution there and the Strait opens, not only will rate hikes be off the table, but I think rate cuts might be possible. So over the next couple months, I think we're going to get more clarity as far as interest rate hikes or interest rate cuts.
1: We've seen this, but this kind of volatility before when it comes to rate hikes and rate cuts, Andy, in that, you know, we're talking about president wants cut. Let's keep going. We're cutting for a while. Now, all of a sudden, we've gone from cut to raising.
0: Well, it makes sense. And here's the reason why, you know, when we get our labor data, and we're going to get more here on Friday, you know, the foundation of the labor market is pretty stable. The Fed has a dual mandate, stable prices and full employment. And so if we do have decent employment numbers, which we do, the labor market is fairly strong. You know, we're continuing to see, you know, lower jobless claims and things like that, then the Fed has the flexibility to increase interest rates because they think that the labor market is healthy enough to withstand, you know, that contractionary move. And so that gives them a lot of flexibility to make a decision that's in their favor. Now, you know, for the Fed, if the labor market continues to remain strong and they cut rates and the Strait of Hormuz opens and, you know, oil prices come down and it makes it easier for companies to borrow and consumers to borrow as well, that encourages spending. And so, you know, the risk there is that it reignites inflation because people continue to spend more. And so that's certainly not what we want to do. So they have a delicate balancing act. I think that Kevin Warsh has a close eye on it. I think I've communicated my confidence in him with you in the past. And so nobody's in a hurry at this point, and I think that's the right move.
1: Okay, very good. So we look at the momentum, and we – oh, you know what? I forgot to mention. Hold on a second here. GDP. I saw that the numbers were revised. Initially, it was 2.0 down to 1.6, you know, 0.4 of a point. How big is that, and how much of that is driven by consumer spending?
0: Well, it's not that concerning. You know, okay. GDP in the first quarter was down 1.6% from the initial 2% reading. It's not so much business spending, but, you know, more on consumer spending. You know, we've seen that consumers have obviously pulled back their spending, not only due to the prices that we have, but also the potential threat of this continued conflict going on longer and longer. But when you look at, you know, the domestic purchasers, that provides a little bit more cleaner read and on the core domestic demand, and that only declined 2.5% to 2.4. So really what this suggests is that the economy really remained on pretty decent footing for the first 3 months of the year. You know, when we look forward to what does the second quarter look like, you know, there's some analysis out there that says that we might see second quarter growth at 3.8%. Okay. You know, our estimate is a little bit closer to 2, but, you know, what that suggests is also that's healthy expansion. So even if we land somewhere in there, that's still pretty good.
1: Yeah. Okay. Andy Schaefer from Allworth Financial this morning on 700 WLW. It looks like so far, second quarter, we've got a little momentum. It seems like now we're moving in the right direction here because three elements here, right? Housing activity, first of all, I mean, it kind of fell off a little bit. Layoffs are staying. Jobless claims are down a little bit as well. What else?
0: Yeah, I mean, when you see the new home sales fell 6.2% in April, that makes a lot of sense, right? I mean, when you continue to see the possibility of interest rate increases that we just discussed, you know, that's going to ignite the Fed funds rate, which affects the mortgage rate that you might be eligible for. Right. And we're looking at the 30-year average mortgage rate at 6.6%. And so that reflects the frail housing market that we have right now. Is, you know, if rates continue to reverse and get higher, that's going to discourage buyers. I did see that, you know, business investment cooled a little bit too. And, okay, you know, durable good orders jumped about 7.9% in April. A lot of that had to do with aircraft spending, but the capital good orders unexpectedly slipped 1.1%. And so, you know, people hear, what's durable goods? What's capital goods? Durable goods are things like furniture, appliances, homeware, automobiles, things like that, that you use usually in a shorter duration. Capital goods are more infrastructure, factory equipment, things that, you know, that you have that produce goods. And so when we see that the capital good orders drop 1.1%, you know, to me, what that says is that companies are a little bit more hesitant to invest in their own infrastructure because of the uncertainty with the Iranian conflict.
1: I think final point here real quick, because I got a few seconds. And when it comes to the consumer, we heard about credit card debt. It's like an all-time max. But at the same time, somehow I just saw this. Americans are saving more money than ever before. That doesn't seem right.
0: Well, I think, you know, we've seen that within 401ks, and a lot of people are finally taking advantage of and recognizing the match that they're able to get from their corporations. And a lot of companies now have automatic buy-ins to 401ks. You have these safe harbor plans where they'll automatically contribute, let's say, 3% on behalf of the employee. And if the employee matches that with an additional 3% or 6%, they might match on top of that. But a lot of companies, the movement right now has been towards companies are going to put money into your 401k, whether you do or not. And that's been reflected in those numbers.
1: Okay, good. Now that makes a lot of sense. Andy Schaefer at Allworth Financial. They have a show at Simply Money weeknights at 6 o'clock on 55 KRC. Andy pops in Tuesday mornings to talk about what's going on with your wallet. Thanks again, man. Have a great week.
0: Okay, Scott. You too.
1: How about some news and Reds roundup with the Cowboys? The Reds limping and no... I guess there is pun intended with Ellie De La Cruz. How are we looking? We're not looking good right now. Home of the Reds, 700 WW Cincinnati.
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12: The Reds and Royals play game two of their three-game series tonight at Great American Ballpark. And the Cowboys, as time goes by, things change in baseball. Some changes are good, some not so good. Teams, of course, still take batting practice before games, but the one thing they no longer do on a regular basis is take infield. As a fan, it was one of the cooler things to watch before games because you're seeing just how good these guys really are. Why did infield go away?
13: Well, taking infield after batting practice when it's close to game time is more for show. It's not really a practice element. So what teams do now is they get to the ballpark early. Most of their infield and outfield work and fundamental work in that area is done at 1:30 or 2 o'clock. And then everybody takes a break. They go back in. They get redressed. They come out. And then they take batting practice. All of the drill work as far as taking 50, 60 ground balls, changing your angles in the outfield or perfecting your angles in the outfield, probably better said, is all done rather early in the day because there's a lot of running and there's a lot to it. But I think all of those things are done hours and hours before people ever come to the ballpark. I'm like you. I love to watch teams take infield because of the beauty of it. And we love baseball. We love to watch guys catch the ball, make the throw. The balls are moving around. Balls are going all over the place. But yet it's kind of in a refined arena when you take infield. But it's just for show. And right now, teams are not about show. They're just about getting it done. And all that practice is going to happen way earlier in the day.
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1: Tougher penalties for street takeovers with a 12 o'clock report. I'm Brian Copes, breaking now.
2: Somebody's going to get killed, or one of these reckless, irresponsible individuals is going to wind up killing themselves. This is nothing to play with. This is not going to be the city you come and do this in.
1: Cincinnati City Council set to put new penalties on people involved in street takeovers and stunt driving. Public Safety Committee today unanimously recommending an ordinance modeled after a similar one from Louisville be passed tomorrow at Cincinnati City Hall. The law means that the driver's car would be impounded and held for 6 months.
2: I'm not playing with this, and I pray my colleagues aren't playing with this, and I know the Cincinnati police aren't playing with this. This is not the town for you to come to be reckless driving like an idiot. And like I said, I pray we get the cooperation of our judges when these cases come up.
1: That's Councilman Scotty Johnson, who heads up the committee. The action comes after a takeover downtown overnight at the banks. Drivers got onto the plaza level at Paycor Stadium, did donuts outside the Fifth Third Gate where you enter the home of the Bengals. Six people have been arrested and are facing charges. They're due in court at 12:30. Now, latest traffic and weather together.
3: 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Northbound 75 continues to be a slow go, close to an extra half hour needed from before the lateral into the Lachlan split, where crews are working with an accident that's now over on the right shoulder. Had the right two lanes blocked off, so traffic is starting to move just a bit. There's a wreck on Harrison at 128 and in Middletown on Roosevelt at Briel. 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
5: The sunshine is back in full force today. Highs will be around 76 degrees with low humidity. And that low humidity allows us to cool off nicely overnight, dropping to 56 with mostly clear skies into Wednesday morning. Then Wednesday afternoon, looking good, mostly sunny with a high near 78. From your severe weather station, I'm 9 First Warning meteorologist Mark Stutz, News Radio 700 WLW.
1: Radar is clear, 71 degrees right now. Sheriff in Butler County says they're in the country illegally. Two arrests have been made in connection with a shooting yesterday morning at the Lakota Point townhomes off Dutchland Parkway. Two are being held in the Butler County Jail. Now, the sheriff says they will be deported, but only after they're punished for the crime.
6: These people are being held by ICE for deportation, but not until they get to do their state time. They get a taste of what it's like to go to prison in the great state of Ohio. Then they can be deported.
1: Sheriff says over 4,000 illegals have been deported from his jail in Butler County over the past 2 years. Telling Israel to back off. President Trump pressuring the prime minister to end the military strikes on Lebanon. Iran says it won't agree to a peace deal until all the fighting in the Middle East stops.
7: Iran threatening to cut off negotiations entirely after Israel again targeted southern Lebanon. But President Trump saying he thinks he will have a deal to extend the ceasefire and reopen the Strait of Hormuz with Iran over the next week.
1: That's ABC's Melissa Hayden. All eyes on Covington's riverfront today. The equipment to be used to build a new bridge over the Ohio River to be unloaded from a barge that's been traveling upriver so they can start work on the $4 billion Brent Spence Corridor project. Spokesperson for the University of Cincinnati continues to insist they did not know that he had a gambling problem. Their former quarterback now admitting that he made hundreds of bets worth thousands of dollars while he was at the University of Cincinnati the last 2 years. Bets included wagers on Bearcat basketball. The admission's part of a court case in Texas where Brandon Sorsby suing to be reinstated by the NCAA so he can play this season for Texas Tech. His attorneys say he shouldn't be punished for an addiction that he's getting treatment for. There's no word on when the judge in the case will hand down a decision. 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Next update at 12:30. I'm Brian Combs, News Radio 700 WLW.
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19: 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But honestly, I switched to Lingo Kids. 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
19: 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They're happy. I'm happy.
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0: Hi, Billy Cunningham, The Great America. Welcome this Tuesday afternoon to Tri-State. Of course, this is Election Day in parts of the country. Mainly, Tony Bender loves the politics in city of Los Angeles and California. We'll follow that later today and tomorrow. But until then, we have other problems in River City. Also, we have some good things happening. Joining you and I now is Judge Brad Greenberg. He's on Hamilton County Municipal Court. And I'm watching last night a segment on Channel 9 in which he's in charge of the Veterans Court. And I watched these numerous soldiers and sailors and Marines come through the Veterans Court. And there's a little bit of a different approach. And one of the key parts was the recidivism rate of those coming out of the Veterans Court is a lot better than those coming out of probation department. And Judge Brad Greenberg, welcome again to the Bill Cunningham Show. And first of all, Judge, can you tell us what is the goal of the Veterans Court and what does it seek to do here in Hamilton County?
2: Bill, thanks for having me on. The purpose of Veterans Court is to try to help veterans who have problems often associated with their service to our country. It's to try to get them help and treatment so that they don't have any new criminal charges again and that they get better and can go forward in their lives.
0: And what are the typical offenses you see? Many times you talk about PTSD, talk about alcoholism, talk about drug abuse. So what are some of the underlying offenses that you see?
2: The most common offense that I have in Veterans Court is OVI. So alcohol offenses are the most common. I would say followed by assaults and sometimes gun offenses as well.
0: And how do you qualify? Do they come to you originally or does another judge send them to Veterans Court? How does that work inside the system?
2: It could be a case assigned to any judge. And if the judge finds out that they are a veteran and feel that they need some extra treatment, then that case would be transferred to my docket. But only after the veteran has had an opportunity to observe my docket twice so that they know what they're getting into and make an informed decision.
0: What if it's a serious offense? What if it's an armed robbery? What if it's a rape, drug sales, burglary? Does that qualify also?
2: Does not. I only handle misdemeanor crimes. And there is a felony veterans court, but they don't take very serious charges either. And we don't take people that even have a record that would have those types of serious offenses on it.
0: And what's the outcome generally? I saw the statistics last night on Channel 9. They were pretty good about recidivism. What kind of rates of recidivism do you have compared to the other cases?
2: So the regular probationers in Hamilton County have about a 35% recidivism rate. And that's opposed to Veterans Court, we only have about a 15% recidivism rate, where the person who graduates successfully from Veterans Court only has about a 15% chance of picking up new charges.
0: And as far as the probation department and things of that character, what is different about Veterans Court then? Why can't the ideas of Veterans Court be used for everyone else? Or it's just I want to open up the covers and say, how come this court's better than the other way? What are you doing differently than the regular probationers who are about one-third commit more crimes? What's different in Veterans Court?
2: There's a couple things. Ours is a court is much more hands-on. The person is required to come before the judge every week for the first 2 months, then every other week for the next 4 months, and then once a month. So they're coming before the court frequently. The other difference, Bill, is that most of these veterans, they're not criminals to begin with. They are upstanding citizens who serve their country, and then they may have developed some issue, PTSD, for example, and then they self-medicate and get in trouble that way. So they're not criminals to begin with. And so that's why I think we have a better chance of success.
0: Difficulties as far as job placement and treatment. What's your role in getting, you know, a person that wakes up Monday morning or Tuesday morning, you got to get something to do in your life. You can't wallow in your own self-pity. You got to get up and start doing something. So is employment part of the deal or 24-hour treatment? Talk about the job element in this thing.
2: We have the Hamilton County Veterans Services Commission. A member of that commission is on our team. And so they are there to help with job placement, with job training. That's definitely part of our system. And we want to have the veteran working as long as they're not disabled, We want to try to get them working and contributing to society.
0: And how long will you be in this particular part? Because you got a regular docket, you set bonds, you do other things. Why did you volunteer to do this extra work?
2: Well, the reason is there was an opening because the prior judge moved on to juvenile court. And at the time, I was the presiding judge of Hamilton County Municipal Court. And it's up to the presiding judge who gets veterans court. And I wanted it for myself because I felt it was an important court. And, you know, you're helping people that not only deserve the help, but they've earned the right for this extra attention and help.
0: And who funds all this? Is this just part of the deal, part of what's happening in Hamilton? Is there extra funding for this?
2: There is some extra funding, grant money from the Ohio Supreme Court is in charge of all the specialized dockets. And so they ensure that we're doing things the right way, that we have regular urine tests and drug screening. So we have to do it the way they tell us to do it. But we do receive funding for this court.
0: So this is ongoing, and there's also veterans help all over the place anyway. You don't have to commit a crime if you're a veteran to get help. There's lots of other veteran programs available to help you. You don't have to commit a crime in order to get this kind of help, correct?
2: Correct. And, you know, I hope that they wouldn't commit a crime to get this type of help. You can get lots of help from lots of different veterans organizations, the Veterans Service Commission, the VA. Helps with all sorts of issues, and there's a lot of help for veterans out there. But a lot of veterans, though, they're reluctant to get the help. A lot of times I hear them say, you know, I don't have it that bad. Other guys have it worse. And sometimes they're reluctant to get the help that's being offered.
0: All right, and, of course, the hammer is if you don't participate, what happens if a veteran says, you know what, I'll do it, doesn't follow through, gets another drinking offense or some other crime, and they kind of blow it off? What happens?
2: Well, they're on probation just like any probationer. So when you're on probation, the bulk of the sentence is suspended. As we say, it's hanging over their head. So if they violate probation or pick up new charges, there is the potential of jail time.
0: All right. Now, secondly, since I have you here, you've been a judge how long? About 20, 25 years, long time?
2: 20 years.
0: 20 years. So you're almost a lifer. When I more actively practice law, Room A was the place to go. For those who may not know, Room A in Hamilton County Justice Center is the place to go when someone's been arrested the night before and you come in front of people like you in order to get a bond set. These are felonies. It could be misdemeanors, mainly felonies, in which you and others set a bond, hopefully appropriate to the crime. In the good old days, I'm not sure they were good, but they certainly were old. When I went to Room A, the crowd was in the hallway. Every seat was occupied. There were 200 to 300 on the docket. I remember Mester Maker and others going nuts, being there until noon or 1 o'clock in the afternoon. About 6 months ago, I had a friend of a friend who had a PBC. And so I said, I'll go to Room A and let's see what happens. And I appeared and I worked out a deal with the prosecutor. I think it was Wood. But nonetheless, I noticed there were few people in Room A. It used to be packed and stacked 200 to 300 in the morning from the previous night. I now notice, even when it's on, when I see on television someone's getting arraigned, I see through the glass there's hardly anybody there. Have you noticed the same thing?
2: I have noticed. Our dockets are down in Hamilton County from how they were 15 years ago. They certainly decreased substantially around the time of COVID, and they really haven't picked back up to the extent that they used to be since then.
0: Is it because police aren't arresting people? I don't think crime's down. I don't think so. Is it the police are kind of standing down? Can you talk in a formation as to why that's happening? Why aren't there 200 to 300 instead of 30 or 40? Why?
2: It's a good question. all I can tell you, I agree with you. Crime is not down. But I do believe that arrests are down. And as a result, our dockets have decreased. So hard to say exactly why that is, but it's definitely noticeable.
0: And the other thing, you kind of made some national news back at the end of March in which you set some high bonds on individuals charged with kind of ruining opening day. And you made a statement at that time, Judge Brad Greenberg, that said the following, quote, opening day in Cincinnati is special. Our traditions and history are unique. Violence and disorder will not be tolerated. Chaos at a public event is dangerous and can spread like wildfire. I'm going to listen to the bond arguments today, but this court is going to be setting high bonds, in this case, to prevent reoccurrence and restore law and order, quote unquote. And so you set bonds in those cases around $140,000. Each case is different. Every defendant's got a previous criminal history or not, and every charge carries with it a presumption of a high bond or not. And that's what you said the end of March. And since then, we've had more events, not less, of individuals acting up in a large way with little or no bonds. And so did you catch flack from other judges about issuing a public statement about that? And do you hold to what you said the end of March about opening day riots?
2: I did not catch any flack from other judges. And I do stand by what I did and what I said at the time. I think opening day is special. It's a day where parents bring their kids downtown for opening day and for the parade. Grandparents bring their grandchildren, and everyone has a right to feel safe and secure in these big public events that can really blow up. And as I said, the violence can spread like wildfire at these type of huge public events. And we need to draw the line and insist on public safety at these types of events.
0: And they're ongoing. You know, Cincinnati, I was downtown last night rolling around. In fact, I picked up a friend of mine, your good friend of mine, Sean Donovan, and I had a taste for a Frisch's Big Boy. And so I pick up Sean Donovan on Court Street, and we drive over to Fort Wright, and I went into a real Frisch's restaurant under the leadership of Tony Bender, eats there almost five, six times a week. And I had an old-time Frisch's experience. I got me a Super Big Boy. I got me some onion rings. I got some Cherry Coke. Don't tell my wife. She's with some girlfriends in Michigan. Don't tell her what I'm eating when she's gone. And I had a good time. But when I came back, I rolled around downtown Cincinnati. You could have thrown a bowling ball and not hit a pin anywhere downtown. I went through OTR up Vine Street, left and right. It was empty. I talked to Sean Donovan, lives downtown. He said, except for big events, downtown is empty. It's emptied out. And more corporate interests are leaving, like Procter & Gamble is building a huge facility in Mason. And they're quiet quitting. They're simply saying, you know what, we can't take it anymore. And so have you noticed, since you're downtown every day, you walk around. I see you now and then doing your job. You report to the courthouse for the last 20 years plus and maybe another 10 years. Then you'll get your just desserts. Have you noticed the vacation of downtown Cincinnati during the day when normally it was busy? Now it is not.
2: I have noticed that. I've noticed it with the lunch crowd. You used to try to go to some of the lunch places downtown that Maranakis owned, and you would have to wait for a table. And now you go there, and it's not nearly as busy. A lot of these lunch places are slow. The foot traffic is slower. All the businesses, it seems that they're down in traffic, and it's a shame that people need to feel safe if they're going to come downtown, and the judges have to do their job, too, to make sure that if someone commits a crime, that they're held accountable.
0: I'm not sure that happens. Have you ever ordered one of your criminal defendants to get a library card and maybe play basketball each night? Have you ordered a criminal defendant to say, you know what, young man, I know you committed

0: serious offenses. But I'm going to order you to get a library card, and then I'm going to order you to play basketball.
1: I have not done that, and have no plans to do that.
0: Well, you know, other judges have. You know what I'm saying? I know you can't criticize other judges, but other judges are saying, you know what? That man needs a library card. Make sure you get a library card and join the Y. And arts and crafts are available. But anyway, I know you don't want to go down that road too deeply, but Judge Brad Greenberg, thank you very much. You're at it again, and hopefully we're fighting the good fight, and criminal dockets should be filled. If crime is up, then criminal dockets should be up. It shouldn't be down significantly. And Judge Brad, you agree with that?
1: I agree with you, Bill. And also, I agree with your orders at Frisch's. The only thing I would add is the coleslaw. I love their coleslaw.
0: Oh, now, wait a minute now. I'm glad you brought that up. Sean Donovan and I were kind of cheap. We split a coleslaw. We split the super big boy down the middle. We split the onion rings. And when I left, I got me a strawberry pie baby to go. What about that?
1: That's a great order.
0: Just don't tell my wife. She's gone. She hates it when I eat that kind of stuff.
1: That's a... I won't.
0: Don't tell Penny. All right. Well, once again, Judge Brad Greenberg, you're doing all we can do is our job. You know, all we can do is what we have to do, and others have to do what they have to do. And Judge Brad Greenberg, you're a great American, and thanks for coming on the Bill Cunningham Show. Thank you very much.
1: Thank you, Bill. Have a good weekend.
0: God bless you. All right, back to work.
1: Bye-bye.
0: Thank you. Well, there you go. This is Inside Baseball, but the criminal defense attorneys in Room A would stand in the hallway acting like a lawyer, needing some business. You shouldn't solicit business, I know that. But it wasn't unusual for a criminal defense attorney actively practicing criminal law to be in the hallway outside of Room A, because that's where 200 to 300 criminals were arrested the night before, all over Hamilton County, mainly in the city of Cincinnati, of course. And you would get business. And when I went down there 6 months ago and walked in the hallway, I said, maybe they've canceled court. I walked in, and there were six people sitting in a courtroom meant to hold 200, six. And I'm thinking, I walked up to David Wood, the county prosecutor, and I said, David, what's going on? He said, what do you mean? I said, where is everybody? He said, this is typical. Cops are not arresting criminals. That's the problem. And then if they get arrested, they get released on bond so quickly, and the punishments are so slight, such as the requirement to get a library card from Judge Kerry Bloom, that it's the cops are demoralized to do anything. Let's continue with more. Bill Cunningham, News Radio 700, WLW.
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0: Says it's another case of people in the country illegally getting into trouble. In Butler County, with 1230 Report, I'm Brian Combs. Breaking now, 2 arrests have been made in Butler County in connection with a shooting that happened early yesterday morning at the Lakota Point Townhomes off Dutchland Parkway.
34: Here we go again. I'm Sheriff Rick Jones from Butler County, Ohio. The same old thing I've been talking about for years. Illegal aliens coming into our country. Illegal aliens coming into our county. Coming into our cities. And here we have it again. We had someone shot.
0: Sheriff talking about that shooting at Lakota Point Townhomes. Garrison Perez charged with felonious assault. Marbella Robiero accused of tampering with evidence. They're being held in the Butler County Jail right now for ICE. The sheriff says they will be deported eventually. He says first they'll be tried here in connection with the shooting and sent to prison. Now latest traffic and weather together.
35: 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On the freeways, we have a breakdown on 71 southbound, the off-ramp to the Brent Spence Bridge. Left shoulder is taken up here. Now, on 75, we're slowing southbound between Shepherd and Paddock, and northbound 75, Buttermilk Pike to 12th Street, still a little heavy. Glenway at West 8th, accident here, and crews are on the scene. Traffic on 74 now in good shape. All incidents have cleared. I'm Rick Schrepp, News Radio, 700 WLW.
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0: Beautiful afternoon ahead of the Tri-State. Sunny, pleasant, with a high today of 76. It is 72 degrees right now. 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Cincinnati City Council is set to put new penalties in place on people involved in street takeovers and stunt driving. Public Safety Committee today unanimously recommending an ordinance modeled after a similar one in Louisville be passed tomorrow by the full City Council.
36: Our streets are not racetracks, and this is really dangerous behavior. People have died from this. Neighbors are disrupted. Neighborhoods are disrupted. People want to live in a peaceful neighborhood and not have a sense of chaos around them.
1: Councilman Mark Jeffries introduced the ordinance. The law says that drivers' cars will be impounded and held by the city for 6 months. Action comes after a takeover that happened downtown overnight at the banks. Drivers got up onto the plaza level at Paycor Stadium, did donuts outside the Fifth Third Gate where you enter the home of the Bengals. Security called police. 6 people have been arrested. They're due for arraignment in court at this hour. On Wall Street, stock prices today have been moving higher. We remain in record territory on Wall Street. The Dow's up 100 points, NASDAQ up 110. Our next update's at 1. I'm Brian Combs.

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9: All right, Dave Keaton, hit the music, hit the music. Here we go again, another adventure in broadcast superbity. I want to announce once again, in about 2 hours from now, Rocky Boyman's going to eat on the air 10 cheese conies in under 10 minutes. The challenge has been issued. And by Joey Chestnut and others, and Rocky Boyman has accepted it. And that's going to be, we're going to live stream it somewhere, but more importantly, just listen right here. Rocky Boyman, 10 in 10, he said he can do it. Plus, I'm in touch now with the head tennis coach at St. X High School, Joe Jackson. I think it's Shoeless Joe Jackson or Michael Jackson's father. He's now the head tennis coach at St. X. And Carson Dwyer and other boys won the state title. And we're going to get them in here today, sometime this week or next, to talk about the glories of tennis. And also, Muller High School won the volleyball title. We're going to get them in here along with Bishop Fenwick and more. That's coming up at 2:30 today. Rocky Boyman accepted the challenge, 10 and 10. Skyline Chili's. Dick Williams is not going to be with us because he's on sabbatical. But the executive team of Skyline Chili will be here at 2:30 to watch The Rock eat 10 cheese conies in 10 minutes. Plus, I hope they bring a few extra for the Segman and me, and also Dave Keaton. That's at 2:30 today. Now, secondly, we just spent time with Judge Brad Greenberg, and of course, his comments about fellow judges must be reserved. There's a so-called rules of superintendency against criticizing another judge's rulings in cases. So yesterday, I read with you the so-called press release of Hamilton County Juvenile Court Judge Carrie Bloom talking about her plans for the summer. It'll be the summer of tranquility here in the River City. And she put in writing that

to get out on bond or to be released, what you have to do is get a library card. And secondly, what you have to do then is sign up for the YMCA or a rec center to play some basketball or arts and crafts at night. And those are the main requirements. You have to get a library card. And this is, you don't make public your stupidity. It is always better to keep your mouth shut, let voters wonder about what you're doing, rather open your mouth and eliminate all doubts. You can't have a criminal juvenile court judge, an uber leftist like Carrie Bloom, issuing penalties which involve getting a library card. Now, when others have heard that, I got several texts and tweets from my friends, you're making this up. Fact of the matter is, I'm not making it up. That's what happens. You have to get a library card. As if those crowd of 500 to 1,000 misguided youths would be persuaded by the Iliad and the Odyssey or the adventures of Huck Finn. That's going to take the place of criminal justice. A juvenile who commits crime needs one or two chances, maybe three, to improve their behavior, as long as the crime wasn't a felony if committed by an adult. For example, if you rape someone and you're 16 years old, Judge Bloom is noted for giving the rapist a book report and or a written apology to the victim. She's done that before. She's given statements that jail doesn't solve any problems. It doesn't solve a lot of problems other than separating criminals from the rest of the community that needs protection. And I would hope that there's some change in the law that would allow county prosecutors to grab these cases out of juvenile court, because unless a juvenile court judge binds over to adult court, the whole system is powerless to make her do her job. And Carrie Bloom has been a clown for so long, she quit putting on the face makeup. It's terrible. Talk to criminal defense attorneys. They say it's wonderful in juvenile court. Of course it's wonderful. If you're a criminal defense attorney, and I spent about 40 years doing the work, you want easy judges on easy sentencing so your client gets out to commit more offenses, then go back in, then get them back out. It's ridiculous. And it's not going to change unless you cause it to change. She's up for election this November against an opponent, a female named Lucan. And she promises to enforce the law. Carrie Bloom enforces uber left-wing criminal theories that in reality is causing massive lawlessness. Now, secondly, you just heard Brad Greenberg, the judge, talk about this. In the good old days, in room A, after a person was arrested, room A was packed. There might be 100 people in seats in room A. The hallways were packed. It was a busy circumstance in which some of us practicing the craft of criminal defense work would have a slow day or two. You'd go to room A and just kind of walk around looking like a lawyer, and people come up to you and say, "Will you represent me?" Now, you shouldn't solicit business. That's not ethical, but you made yourself available. None of that happens anymore because police are not arresting individuals charged with crime, and they're not arresting because their municipal leaders do not want the law enforced in the city of Cincinnati. It used to be we had an aggressive police department within the law who would pull people over for speeding or reckless driving or changing lanes improperly, not putting on a turn signal. And that would give birth to all kinds of other offenses, such as, "Hey, wait, show me your license, registration, and proof of insurance." "Well, after all, I don't have a license." "Why don't you have a license?" "Well, it's been suspended." "Get out of the car." And then the police would arrest that person, run him for wants and warrants, and find out, well, there's other charges pending. And this guy should have been arrested before, but he absconded. And it doesn't happen. What we have are speed bumps and not law enforcement. I've had on Ken Kober, the head of the police union, who will tell you that the police have gotten the wink, wink, nod, nod, don't pull people over for traffic offenses because it could lead to other things. Well, I hope it does lead to other things because you hold accountable criminals for committing nefarious behaviors. That's why you pull somebody over. It's public safety on one hand, but it's also to find out who's driving the car, who's in the car with you, anything in the car you shouldn't have. Do you have a gun in the car illegally? Do you have drugs in the car? And it gives birth to all kinds of other criminal charges. So what's happened in the last 10 to 15 years, Cincinnati police have been told to stand down and don't pull people over unless you have to. And you don't see sirens pulling motorists anymore. And as a consequence, people are not being arrested for criminal behavior. As Judge Greenberg just pointed out, as I've noted,
the last 10 or 15 years, there's been a complete collapse of the arrest system in Hamilton County, and many of the cops are demoralized because even if you arrest someone, nothing happens to them anyway. Perfect example is what happened this morning at Paycor Stadium. When I read the names of the six people in charge in so-called drag racing, only charged with misdemeanors, I can't pronounce the names. I'm told they're from Uzbekistan. Now, Uzbekistan is a former Soviet republic and a little bit east of Iran. And these individuals are here, I would suspect illegally, but I'm not sure. You know, Hamilton County, the city, are sanctuary cities and sanctuary counties. The names are cannot be pronounced, and all but one are from Butler County. And so did they pick Cincinnati to engage in criminal behavior because they knew not much would happen to them in Cincinnati? You don't want to commit crime in Butler County, but when you do, which happens, the full force of the law, Mosier and Richard K. Jones, will come down on top of you. In Northern Kentucky, I was in Covington and Fort Wright yesterday. It was quiet and peaceful. People were out in the streets walking around. Now, I don't want to play prosecutor. As you know, I've been in the Attorney General's office, but that's many years ago. But it doesn't take a rocket scientist to follow the idea that our local county prosecutor, Connie Pillich, is not really doing a lot of news conferences and telling us what's going on. So I don't know, maybe today or tomorrow, later today, there might be felony charges against these six individuals. And right now, they're only charged with misdemeanors, which means they'll be out of jail immediately. The hearing is right now at 12:30, and I would assume they're going to get out. So I spoke to a noted former prosecutor who must go nameless. And I said to this person, I don't want to say male or female, because that would identify him too much, what would you have done in similar circumstances? And this former Hamilton County prosecutor told me, well, obviously, at a minimum, this is inducing panic and likely a RICO violation. I said, okay, inducing panic. So I pulled up the statute. You know, you're like a serious person listening to me. It's a felony, for example, to do the following and see if this applies in this circumstance. No person shall cause the evacuation of any public place or cause serious public inconvenience by doing any of the following. So if a person causes serious public inconvenience or alarm, that begins the process of a felony. It's called inducing panic. When you go to subsection 291731C, if you committed any offense with reckless disregard of the likelihood that its commission would cause serious public inconvenience or alarm, you're guilty of inducing panic. Rather general, would you say? Would you say these six individuals from Uzbekistan, number one, no person shall cause public inconvenience or alarm with reckless disregard as to whether the commission of the offense would cause serious public inconvenience? The answer, of course, is yes. Now, if no money damages are involved, it's an M1, which is a misdemeanor one, 6 months in jail. However, how about the subsection B? If the violation results in economic harm of $7,500 or more, it is a felony of the fourth degree. When they were doing burnouts at the plaza level at Paycor Stadium outside the fifth third gate, I would assume they left behind marks of their criminal activity. And I would assume to clean all that up would cost at least $7,500 each. Would you agree? It's a felony. It's called inducing panic. Here it is. Are they being charged with a felony? In addition to that, what about RICO violations? Now, you might say, what is RICO? Well, RICO is engaging in a pattern of corrupt activities. In Ohio, to secure a conviction under this statute, prosecutors must prove three primary components, which makes, by the way, an F1, which is 3 to 11 years in prison. It must be an enterprise where groups of individuals associated, in fact, for a common ongoing criminal purpose. Let's deal with that. Six individuals. They come from different parts of mainly Butler County, one from Hamilton County. They organize their activities using, I would think, either telephone service or social media. They didn't just show up by mistake, all six at the same time in the same place. Would you agree?
So they together conspired with each other to commit a corrupt or illegal activity. That's number one. Number two, the commission of two or more related predicate offenses. Let me explain. The predicate offenses are, number one, inducing panic, and number two is destruction of private property. The Paycor Stadium lot is owned by Hamilton County, and they committed a criminal offense by defacing public property by leaving behind marks, right? That cost more than $7,500 to repair all of them, along with inducing panic. So that applies. Plus, number three, the defendant must be associated with the enterprise and knowingly engage in conduct, participate in, or benefit from the entire group. Bada boon, bada bing, bada bang. I don't want to do Connie Pillage's job, but it's not a misdemeanor. It's not simply trespass. It is, number one, a corrupt criminal activity. Number two, the commission of two or more related offenses, which is defacing public property and inducing panic. And number three, each associated with the enterprise knowingly engaged in said conduct. They knowingly did it. It wasn't a mistake. So two or more people engaged in corrupt activity with two underlying felony offenses, they should be charged with an F1, 3 to 11 years in jail, which means you automatically seize their property in commission of the offense or any fruits of that labor. So the cars are gone. They're indicted on serious felonies carrying 3 to 11 years of mandatory incarceration. And guess what the message would be? Better not do that anymore in Hamilton County. We got a serious prosecutor who's going to come after us, seize our cars, and go to your homes where you are and determine if in the house it was used in conduction of criminal activities. Hell, you could seize the home. You could seize all property related to it once the conviction for the RICO offense is proven. But instead of that, you have these clowns on city council talking about, well, we got to make it more difficult. We got to come up with something here. We got to hold the car for 6 months. BS. These are criminals, enterprise, conspiracy, RICO, inducing panic, and destroying public property. Am I wrong about this? Can you smell what I'm cooking? Nothing changes until you cause it to change as a voter. If you think criminal court judges should issue library cards instead of incarceration for serious felonies, if you believe that corrupt political activity can take place on city council, the clowns down there, if you think we should have a county prosecutor holding news conferences, where's your Connie Pillage now? And say, wait a minute, several charged with trespassing, BS, that's not trespassing, that is inducing panic. That's a felony. In addition to that, the felonies, two of them together by more than two individuals, that's RICO. That's engaging in a pattern of correct activities with others. That's an F1. That's 3 to 11 years in jail, and we seize all the property. You don't need city council to enforce criminal statutes. That's the county prosecutor's job. Is she doing it? Hello? Connie, are you listening? Are you paying attention? Look what's happening to your city. So we'll see what happens down the road. Maybe I'm wrong. Maybe at 1 o'clock today, in about 5 minutes, they're going to have an announcement. County prosecutor, you'll hold a news conference. You're going to talk about RICO, talk about inducing panic, defacing a public property. We're going to seize the cars. You're not getting them back. There's high bonds. Not going to happen again. Next time it happens, same thing. And these activities happen everywhere all the time. It's the frequency of the act in Cincinnati that sends the message to criminals. This is the place to come. This is the place to be. If you want to commit crime, come to Cincinnati. You have the clowns on council that might want to seize your property for 6 months. BS. Seize it permanently and lock them up. Hang them high. So high their feet can't touch the ground. Hang them high. That's what I say. And don't hand out library cards. It's called incarceration for felonies. What a novel concept. Now let's continue with more. Coming up next is Jim Tressel. He's the vice president, the lieutenant governor of Ohio, about many issues, including NIL and what's going to happen with that. Jim Tressel, and later on we have more. Plus at 2:35 today, The Rock, Boyman, Downs, 10 cheese conies from Skyline in 10 minutes. Yay or nay, can he do it? 1255, home of your Reds. Enforce the law on News Radio 700.
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0: 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What's in your wallet?
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18: New punishment for people who do those street takeovers. This is the 1 o'clock report. I'm Matt Reese. Breaking now, a Cincinnati City Council committee has decided unanimously to slap a new penalty on people who do takeovers at streets and do donuts and other dangerous driving. 700 WLW's Brian Combs reports that this all comes after a takeover in downtown Cincinnati over at the banks overnight, where drivers got onto the plaza level at Paycor Stadium, did donuts outside the Fifth Third gate where you enter the home of the Bengals. 6 people have been arrested, facing charges.
19: The ordinance is modeled after one passed by the city of Louisville to discourage street takeovers. Cincinnati City Council set down to put new penalties on people caught doing those dangerous stunts.
20: Somebody's going to get killed, or one of these reckless, irresponsible individuals is going to wind up killing themselves. This is nothing to play with. This is not going to be the city you come and do this in.
19: Scotty Johnson heads up the Public Safety Committee. The ordinance says anyone caught doing these dangerous stunts could lose their car for up to 6 months. I'm Brian Combs, News Radio 700 WLW.
18: Latest on the roads this afternoon, latest traffic and weather together.
21: 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It's about a 5-minute delay through the area. 75 southbound after Shepherd. Earlier accident here has cleared. Traffic is in good shape. 71, no reported delays. And remember, we have the work on Hamilton Cleves between US 50 and Harrison. That paving project continuing. I'm Rick Schrempf, News Radio 700 WLW.
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23: The sunshine is back. The sunshine is back.
18: Okay, having a technical problem with the weather this afternoon, looking at a high of 76 degrees with mostly sunny skies. Tonight, clear skies, cool temperatures once again, low 56. Tomorrow, another nice day, mostly sunny and a high 78. And on Thursday, same deal. We'll take it. Sunshine and slightly warmer with a high of 81. We're at 74 degrees right now. 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Update on the Brent Spence Bridge Corridor project. Equipment to help build a new companion bridge next to the Brent Spence has arrived now on a barge and will be unloaded on the Covington Riverfront this afternoon. Latest on the state of negotiations between the U.S. and Iran. Iran is reviewing a peace plan from the White House, while Iran is also saying that bombing needs to end in Lebanon. Turns out that Israel was about to strike Lebanon's capital, Beirut, but it was called off after a phone call between President Trump and the Israeli prime minister.
24: Sources were saying this was a tense phone call between the president and the prime minister, who he has a very close relationship with, that the president was angry when he spoke to him, and that at one point when they were talking, he said to him, "What the expletive are you doing?" He accused Netanyahu of being ungrateful.
18: That's ABC's Karen Travers. By the way, the White House Correspondents' Dinner, it's been rescheduled now for July 24th. It comes after a shooting at the yearly event It resulted in a cancellation a couple of months ago. Cole Allen, the suspect, was pleaded not guilty to attempting to assassinate President Trump. Been a couple of years since Meta rolled out teen accounts on Instagram, and now the company's expanding that program.
0: Teen accounts are coming to Meta's other two big platforms, Facebook and WhatsApp, later this year. It'll work pretty much the same as how teen accounts function on Instagram, making teenagers' accounts private and giving parents more control over what their kids see. It's also now going to start limiting how long teens spend looking at content related to certain topics like nutrition and weightlifting, which Meta says can be helpful on their own, but should be balanced with other types of content. Mike Dubosky, ABC News.
18: Last month, Meta was found liable for harming a young woman in California because of the design of its products. The Reds Royals tonight, 7:10 first pitch, Great American Ballpark, inside pitch 6:10 here on the home of the Reds. The Reds lost last night, 9-2. Checking in on Wall Street now, the Dow's up 150, S&P 500 up 20, NASDAQ up 133. Next news coming up at 1:30, Matt Reese, News Radio 700 WLW.
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29: Cunningham, the Great American. Of course, Jim Tressel was selected by Governor Mike DeWine to be the vice president, the lieutenant governor of the state of Ohio, a task he's taken on for the last year or so. He's got a long and distinguished history in Ohio, beginning, I guess, at Youngstown State, where he's the president, the football coach, etc. I think he's better known, though, for winning the national title with the Buckeyes, coaching Ohio State for about 10 years or more. And there's a fitness challenge out there that Segment Dennison is going to pick up on. And Jim Tressel, the Lieutenant Governor, welcome again to the Bill Cunningham Show. And first of all, how have you enjoyed or not your year as the Lieutenant Governor of the state of Ohio? Give me a full report.
5: Well, it's great to be on with the great American, and thanks for having us. And it's been a fascinating year. I knew it would be because I had gotten to know Governor DeWine and just knew his heart for every Ohioan and how hard he worked at it. And I know he helped us in education whenever he could. And so I knew it would be fun. I really had no idea, honestly, Bill, the complexity and the enormity of what his office has got to keep an eye on and work on. But no, it's been a lot of fun, especially I've been fortunate to work on the workforce side of things and the education side and the fitness side, and it's been truly an honor.
29: You only have about six more months to do it. What is the fitness challenge, Jim Tressel? What is the fitness challenge?
5: Well, it was an idea that the governor had, and he reminded me, said, you know, when we were growing up, President Kennedy started the President's Council on Fitness, and we had a fitness test and all those things. He said, I've always wanted to get something going here in Ohio, and he said, I think you'd be the right person to try to kick it off, so we did. And in the fall, we had our round one of our Team Tressel Fitness Challenge, and we had about 185,000 kids. And our fitness challenge, Bill, isn't just on the physical side. We certainly had students set their goals in terms of running and lifting and push-ups and this and that. But we also had them set goals for their nutrition habits. We had them set goals for their sleep habits. We had them talking about maybe putting those devices down and being more active and making sure you get your sleep and so forth. And we also had them working on their quiet time, we called it, which is kind of their mental health time. You know, we hear so much about the youth and because they're so tied to those devices. And so we had them work on their attitude of gratitude. And so the second round, Bill, we had 385,000 kids involved, and they could earn a bronze, silver, or a gold medal. And then this fall, we're hoping to have over 600,000 kids. We have nearly 500,000 signed up already. And that would be 75% of all third through eighth graders in the state of Ohio.
29: Now, school's out right now, but I would imagine in August there's going to be a kick to try to get more kids in school districts. Are you contacting parents, school districts, superintendents? How does that work?
5: Well, we know the best way to get to people is be on your show, so that there's an awareness that their principal needs to sign up. Our goal is to have over 2,000 schools signed up. We have between 1,500 and 1,600 schools already signed up for the fall. Yes, we have a kickoff. The challenge round three will begin on August 31st. We did send them home, those that were involved in round two, with a summer plan and to kind of do on their own so that they don't lose the habits of their fitness goals and their nutrition goals and their sleep goals and their quiet time goals. But it's up to the principal to sign up on teamtressel.ohio.gov.
29: Let me write that down.
5: And teamtressel.ohio.gov, and they can get their school signed up. It's third through eighth graders, and we'll have a chance to send out to a lot of the schools what we call a challenge buddy, which is former student-athletes or maybe current student-athletes at the various colleges and universities around the state. And we have heard a lot of great anecdotal stories about how kids have taken their workbooks home and got their family on a little bit of a fitness plan, or go to the grocery store and think about shopping for good nutrition, and how it's changed some kids in their view of their grades and their behavior. And so, Bill, it's been a great thing, and we've had a lot of fun doing it.
29: Good. And so you would put out the bat signal, maybe get you back on in August to have superintendents,
5: yes,
29: boards of education. This is important. There's
5: right.
29: Too many fat kids. When you and I were younger, a fat, obese
6: a child with someone unusual, absent some sort of medical difficulty, too much junk food, right. not enough the right kind of food, and too much on the devices and too less working yep. out and doing stuff. And if you begin a lifetime of working out, it tends to continue. I wish you could get to Segman Dennison. He looks like the Xavier Blue Blob. If you would have started him off earlier in life, he'd be skinny right now. Now, I'm glad you brought up something else. You're a fountain of good information about college sports. Would you agree?
5: I might be a fount of information. I don't know if it's good or not, but it's probably my opinion.
6: UK basketball just signed one player and is going to pay him $6 million for 1 year to play basketball at UK. Ohio State, you have deep roots in Ohio. Their NIL money might be north of $30 million. And I'm told when I go online and check the financial conditions of colleges, Clemson, for example, is $1.1 billion upside down. It is likely so many small colleges in Ohio and Kentucky, such as Muskingum or Wittenberg or some of the other ones, are going to go out of business. That high education right now is in great stress. And there seems to be an effort to even pay college football players at Ohio State more money. When you coached, if there was an occasion where you had to give some kid money to get home if a parent had died, or you have some kid that needed some financial help, it was illegal. You can't do that. Special things. Are you shocked? You last coached Ohio State, I think, in like 2010 or 2011. That in the last 15 years, now we go from a kid can't get a tattoo to $6 million. Can you explain that, and is that good for college sports?
5: Well, I think a lot of what you said is right on target. Let me give one clarification. If we had a crisis with the young man and a parent died or a grandparent died, there was an NCAA emergency fund. Now, it was, you know, you had to go through a lot of gyrations to do it and so forth. But other than that, we were not allowed to help our young people with anything. We always believed that with the way that the revenue in intercollegiate athletics was skyrocketing, you know, once they deregulated television and they let you be on TV as much as you wanted, you know, the revenue became, you know, much, much more. We always believed that the student athletes should join in that. Unfortunately, the powers that be thought,
6: no,
5: they needed to be totally amateur. And so then when it exploded, as it has now, like anything else, if you do something wrong for 40 years, let's say you didn't exercise for 40 years or you ate poorly for 40 years, what's going to happen is you're going to explode and get a heart attack, and it might be fatal. It's kind of what happened in college athletics when the TV was deregulated. The money became big. It wasn't shared. Wasn't the right thing to do. We didn't get good, smart people in the room to figure out something that was fair. Exploded, and that's where we are now. And there's no question that it's incredible to see how this NIL money just keeps getting bigger and bigger and bigger. There is a Senate bill,
6: right,
5: in the U.S. Senate,
6: yes,
5: with Ted Cruz and Senator Cantwell from Maryland. And in fact, I just got it. It's about 100 pages. I think there's some really good things in it. I don't think it can solve everything. But I'm hoping that we can find a way to get this this derailment back on the track, or this horse back in the barn, because right now it's not good for intercollegiate athletics. It's not good for the institutions.
6: It's unsustainable. And doesn't Ohio State lose money in sports? Even I think all the sports lose money except football. But football cannot be carrying the whole 55 sports at Ohio State. The whole model's unsustainable. Correct.
5: Well, you know, I know back when I was at Ohio State, which was 15 years ago, we were like one of 10 schools that ran an operation in athletics in the black. Every other school in the country, they were in the red. Where it is now, you know, I can't tell you. I'm guessing Ohio State has as good a chance of being in the black as anyone, but I don't know the answer to that. But it is unsustainable. I think there'll come a point in time where if we don't get some guardrails put on what's best for the student athlete, what's best for the institution, what's best for the game, You know, we kind of lost sight a little bit that the real value of being a part of team activities is the lessons you learn, the disciplines, et cetera.
6: Right.
5: Right now, we've kind of said, well, the thing that you get from athletics is a chance to make a lot of money. I'm not sure that's the best thing, because there won't be very many people make a lot of money.
6: No.
5: I'm hoping we can get it back on track.
6: Now, lastly, Scott Satterfield, the head coach of UC, is under the hot white lamps. There are many UC faithful unhappy with the direction of the Bearcat football program. Would you consider becoming the head football coach of UC if things don't work out with Scott Satterfield?
5: You know, no, I was down on campus yesterday, as a matter of fact. I was down by that Crosley Tower that's being demolished, and they're going to be building that new STEM building. And it was incredible. And I was with President Pinto, Neville Pinto, talking about the fact that their enrollment keeps growing, and 45% of their students are STEM students, and 80% of their students are staying in Ohio, which is what we need for the Ohio workforce. So I'm a little bit more ingrained right now, Bill, with workforce and education than I am coaching. And, you know, I'm hoping that Coach Satterfield and the Bearcats will do just fine. And we didn't bring the Reds much luck last night, Bill. The governor and I were both at the game.
6: Jesus, Mary and Joseph.
5: In the first inning, they hit a grand slam. It was tough.
6: And that's a lousy team. The Royals are a lousy baseball team. The Reds look inept. You didn't answer my question, Jim, because that was a political dodge. Are you going to get back into coaching? Are you going to coach UC?
5: I said I wouldn't be interested in going to be the head coach. In fact, I'm rooting for Coach Satterfield.
6: Me too, but if it doesn't work out, would you consider getting back into coaching somewhere in the state of Ohio? Because your term's up in about 6 months.
5: Yeah, I've got, I think, 222 days or something like that left. We're working like crazy. But, no, I'm going to leave the coaching up to the young guys. In fact, I was at the Columbus Aviators UFL game the other night watching Teddy Ginn coach, and I had with me Marcus Freeman, who's now the Notre Dame head coach, and James Laurinaitis, who's coaching the linebackers at Ohio State. And we were talking about coaching, and it was really interesting to hear those young people talk about the challenges that the current situation, it's just harder on the kids, too. It's tough on the coaches, but it's harder on the kids, too, because so many people pushing them from so many directions and agents, and it's just it's not a healthy environment.
6: No.
5: So I'm going to let the young guys figure this one out.
6: Well, I mean, if you coach them too hard, they'll say, I'll go to Indiana. They might win a national title. In fact, when you were coaching, Indiana was in the crapper. Now they're on top of the world. But we got to run Jim Trussell.
5: They've done a good job.
6: If somebody had told you a few years ago that the Hoosiers would win the national title, would you have believed it? No.
5: Probably not. And I probably wouldn't have believed that they would have been able to bring 12 transfers and pay NIL money to another group of people. So it's almost science fiction in my mind what's going on.
6: That they went from the worst to first, and they're going to stay there for a while. But once again, Jim Trussell, yep. Lieutenant Governor, give the American people once again the website.
5: It's teamtrussell.ohio.gov, and get your school and your building principal to sign up, because we want to get over 2,000 schools involved in round 3 of the Team Trussell Fitness Challenge.
6: May God bless you and God bless America. Jim Trussell, thank you very much. You've led a life well-lived, and your accomplishments are a legend, especially in a Youngstown state and now Columbus. Keep doing what you're doing, and maybe possibly coach the UC Bearcats in about 2 years to football glory. Jim Trussell, thank you very much.
5: Thank you, my great American friend.
6: God,
5: see ya.
6: God bless America. Thank you very much. Let's continue with more news coming up and more at your home of the Reds playing tonight, who seemingly gave up last night against a lousy baseball team getting hammered at home on News Radio 700 WLW.
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40: The Bengals continue OTAs today with one less division rival superstar to worry about after Cleveland traded Myles Garrett to the Rams yesterday. Red shortstop L.A. De La Cruz, he'll miss up to a month. He's got a hamstring strain. It put him on the IL yesterday. Cincinnati hosts the Royals tonight. And NBA superstar Steph Curry has a new endorsement deal with Chinese shoemaker Li Ning that expands his Curry brand venture globally. I'm Scott Davidson.
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4: The city of Cincinnati cracking down on street takeovers is the 130 report. I'm Matt Reese. Breaking now, a Cincinnati City Council committee today voting unanimously to recommend new punishment for those obnoxious street takeovers.
5: Our streets are not racetracks, and this is really dangerous behavior. People have died from this. Neighbors are disrupted. Neighborhoods are disrupted. People want to live in a peaceful neighborhood and not have a sense of chaos around them.
4: Cincinnati City Councilman Mark Jeffries said Council's Public Safety Committee, which endorsed an ordinance modeled after one in Louisville, it is expected to be passed by the full council tomorrow. A driver's car would be impounded for 6 months. And the head of that council committee is a former police officer, Scotty Johnson.
6: I'm not playing with this, and I pray my colleagues aren't playing with this, and I know the Cincinnati police aren't playing with this. This is not the town for you to come to be reckless driving like an idiot. And like I said, I pray we get the cooperation of our judges when these cases come up.
4: Well, it so happens there was a street takeover at the banks where drivers got onto the plaza level at Paycor Stadium, did donuts outside of the Fifth Third gate where you enter for a football game. Six people have been arrested now. They are facing charges. And now we check the roads for you. The latest traffic and weather together.
7: 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And on S 275 eastbound after Montgomery, accident on the shoulder delays back to 71. 275 eastbound Turkey Foot to Madison Pike in Kentucky, a crash on the right shoulder. And we have 74 westbound between the Indiana-Ohio State Line and US 52 slowing. It's about a 5-minute delay through the area. And traffic on 71 in pretty good shape right now. No accidents or major delays to report. I'm Rick Schrempf, News Radio 700 WLW.
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8: We are in for some really nice weather for the middle part of the work week. This afternoon, the sunshine is back with a high near 76. Overnight, we cool off to 56 with mostly clear skies. And Wednesday, we push to 78 with a lot of sunshine. We'll keep the sunshine Thursday as we warm into the low 80s. From your severe weather station, I'm 9 First Warning meteorologist Mark Stitz, News Radio 700 WLW.
4: Sunshine, 74 degrees, our temperature in Cincinnati. A head-on collision in northern Kentucky has taken the life of a driver who went left of center on the AA highway, struck a pickup truck. Happened in Bracken County. The victim identified as Darren Johnson. Updating the case of a guy who allegedly opened fire near a Kroger store.
9: A Warren County grand jury indicts Jason Hall, the suspect who recklessly fired a weapon across the street from the Mainville Kroger on State Route 48 back in March. His charges include inducing panic, negligent assault, and discharging a firearm on or near prohibited premises. One of the victims claimed to have almost died in this incident. Two were injured in the shooting. Hall's arraignment is slated for June 18th. I'm Lee Mowen, News Radio 700 WLW.
4: Here's a Reds update. The Reds and Kansas City tonight. 7:10 is the first pitch at Great American Ballpark. 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
7: You know, I mean, there are a lot of big changes that need to happen at the state level that people who live there are relying on, and that businesses from outside of the state who are thinking about moving to Ohio would want to see. And those are the kind of changes that you're talking about making.
8: Well, and who knows, Johnny? I mean, if you get the government working again and people feel like they're receiving the benefits that they deserve, maybe the Bengals will build a stadium someday.
9: Oh, yeah. I don't need them to build a stadium. I just need them to win a Super Bowl. I went, what was it, 22? I went all the way, and it was a great game minus the last 2 minutes, unfortunately.
10: Well, just win this race and then buy the Bengals.
11: Win this race, fix the state, and then buy the Bengals. We're good. That's it. So 1, 2, 3.
9: I'm so tired. There's a lot I can guarantee Ohioans. I think a Bengals Super Bowl is something I can never promise. But I will try.
10: Vivek, I am so tired of seeing my friend depressed every December and January. Yeah. When the Bengals, you know, don't end up having a great season. So I just want to throw it out there.
9: I mean, like Joe Burrow, you got the toe. I know. The Bills game. It's snowy. Then the drop pass they take. Oh, man.
11: Every February, anyway, we bathe him in Skyline. That's what we have to do. It's the only way out.
7: Not a bad thing.
9: Gold Star would be even spicier. Oh.
12: Numbskulls,
13: I'm
12: broadcasting.
13: Oh, you bonehead. Oh, so that's Vivek talking about sports. Did you see the game last night?
14: I saw a little bit of it, Willie.
13: Disgusting.
14: It was over with when, what's his name?
13: Couldn't throw a strike.
14: What's his name? Lyon Richardson.
13: Can't throw a strike.
14: Hit that, and when Lane Thomas sent that ball, that ball would have hit Heritage Bank Center. That was an embarrassing loss. Hopefully the Reds
13: look at
14: it.
13: Does anybody know this? Are we the only ones that know this?
14: Hopefully the Reds come back tonight and start winning because
13: they're in last place.
14: That was a joke last night. The whole effort.
13: They quit. The team quit. And I know Tito Francona's got to be the happy guy at the end. You know, we're working on it. But at the end, I hope he gets in the locker room today. I think Abbott's on the mound tonight.
14: I think so, yes. Right.
13: If he pitches tonight, this game, they got to have drive, sophistication, hard work, perseverance. They got to want to play the game. But when you have a lousy team with a lousy pitcher on the mound, and you get like four or five hits, I mean, come on. And this is my ballpark, the Great American.
14: I know
13: what
14: you mean.
13: That was embarrassing.
14: Yeah, so that is correct.
13: I'm listening to Tommy and Jeff last night, and they weren't happy. I mean, this is June. It's time.

0: the season is on the brink. You go one way or another. And don't give me the excuses, as you always do. Got Hunter Green. He's not pitching. Then you got Ellie. He's got hurt. Then you got this guy. Well, they're better than the Royals, aren't they?
1: I would say so, yes. But
0: and then
1: not
0: you get hammered.
1: Night.
0: Hammered at home by a lousy baseball team. Come on.
1: The Royals were 7-20.
0: Was that?
1: On the road.
0: 7-20.
1: Yeah. And they had been outscored 135-83 in that stretch.
0: Well, what about the Reds?
1: And they come here. Well, the game was over in the first inning.
0: It's gone. That happened. And the first pitch he threw went in the Licking River.
1: Thank you.
0: And I'm thinking, they bring in a guy I thought he pitched 30 years ago.
1: Throw the ball over the plate. And you got
0: see what happens.
1: You got eight guys back there that with gloves that can catch it.
0: See if they can catch it. If you can't throw strikes, take the uniform off and go home.
1: Right.
0: And I hope Tito Francona in private reads the riot act to these guys. They didn't want to play.
1: I was sitting there this morning, Willie, and I'm thinking, what if Sweet Lou?
0: Oh, he'd be on the carpet right now. Oh. He'd be fighting somebody.
1: Yeah, that's true.
0: And
1: you're right.
0: I mean, come on. And I'm thinking, okay, they're going to get back there. I know the excuse of your friend Nick Kroll. The excuse is going to be, well, we don't have our team. We don't have Hunter Green. You know, Ellie's out. And after all, McClain's not hitting his weight. And after all, we got the new player coming. I want to win baseball games against lousy teams. The schedule coming up, Segman, is not a good one.
1: No.
0: So how about winning some games, Segman?
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0: Good soup.
1: 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Lear's Prime, always a cut above. And that's right, Willie. That was Kansas City's fourth win in their last 20 games.
0: And not just, it wasn't 2-1.
1: No.
0: Or 6-1. They hammered the Reds at home,
1: right.
0: And the team quit.
1: Let's see. Well, Edwin Arroyo made a great play at second base in the second inning, and then he got his first big league hit in the ninth.
0: Good.
1: Coverage begins tonight, 6:10 Sports Talk, Arnell Carrier's Inside Pitch.
0: And then?
1: Kelsey Chevrolet Extra Inning Show
0: after the game.
1: Now.
0: I need some more information about Brendan Sorsby. Big story in USA Today. His gambling problem got worse at UC. What can you tell me about that one?
1: He's seeking to have his eligibility restored. Good luck on that so he can play this year for Texas Tech.
0: Good.
1: But, of course, he transferred to UC from Indiana in 2024.
0: What about that?
1: Already had an undiagnosed gambling problem when he arrived in Clifton.
0: Then what happened?
1: Let's see. His wagering only intensified after the transfer, according to documents from the NCAA. From January 7th, 2024 to September of 2024, during his first year at UC, Sorsby placed at least 165 impermissible bets on college and pro sports, totaling at least $38,000.
0: And no one knew about that, right?
1: He began relying on others to place bets between December of 2023 and June of 2025, according to documents. Sorsby provided more than $60,000 to a friend to deposit in a FanDuel account registered to his brother-in-law. Sorsby then shared that account with a friend.
0: May I say, I do not believe that Scott Satterfield and my cousin, John Cunningham, knew anything about it. Is that correct or not?
1: I guess it's...
0: Is that correct?
1: I
0: want to know, is
1: seen.
0: That correct?
1: That's yet to be seen. I don't know.
0: So you have a doubt in your mind?
1: I tell you one thing. If he's on a football team, that's it. Because this guy ought to be banned. CFL, UFL, USFL, anything... Pee-wee football.
0: NBA.
1: Sorsby's done.
0: MMA. What about his illness, though, Segman? You're diminishing his illness. He's psychopathic.
1: He already went through 45 days of something.
0: Him and Tiger, I guess, were together. Tiger for one thing, him for another.
1: Thank you. High school baseball, Willie. Congrats to Indian Hill Braves star Devlin Daniel. He is the Gatorade High School Baseball Player of the Year.
0: Really?
1: Daniel led the Braves to the playoffs.
0: Let's get him in here.
1: Batted .436 with four homers. As a pitcher, 105 ERA with 44 strikeouts.
0: Mm.
1: Nick Kroll, get to Indian Hill now.
0: Nick Kroll, he's been with the Reds over 20 years. Nick Kroll, how's he doing?
1: He's headed to Mississippi.
0: How's he doing?
1: He's headed to Mississippi State, the home of the Cowboy.
0: How's he doing?
1: And Mr. Daniel sports a 3.84 GPA.
0: So he's smart, too.
1: Correct.
0: Yeah.
1: Let's see what else. Let's see. You got regional baseball action today in Ohio. Moeller, Baden, Summit Country Day, Bethel, Roger Bacon, Fenwick, and Centerville. Ohio boys lacrosse state semifinals tonight. It's Division II with Marymount and Bishop Watterson. Marymount girls tomorrow. The Division I tonight, Springboro and Upper Arlington.
0: Mm.
1: Let's see what else.
0: Spoke to Joe Jackson this morning.
1: The former Bengal?
0: How about Shoeless Joe Jackson, or the father of Michael Jackson? He's now the head tennis coach at St. X, Joe Jackson.
1: Okay.
0: And he's telling me you contacted him yesterday.
1: Right.
0: And he's telling me he's going to get the team, Carson Dwyer and others, to come in here later this week or next to celebrate the tennis. Can you see Rocky Boyman playing tennis? I don't see that.
1: I don't either.
0: I don't see that.
1: Let's see. College basketball, Willie. Bo Xavier at NKU began summer workouts today. UC, NKU, Wright State, and Dayton start next week. Miami on the 24th. Dayton and UC is going to bring in the return of their home-and-home series between the Flyers and Bearcats Saturday, November the 14th, when the Bearcats go to UD Arena.
0: Ooh.
1: The first time since 2004.
0: They will not be welcome.
1: They played in a gem city.
0: They will not be welcome.
1: Probably much like Xavier is.
0: Yes.
1: The Flyers, of course, the Flyers, each of the last three seasons, they played that game at Heritage Bank Arena. But now, that home-and-home series, that is a good thing.
0: You know, the Furball had a goal at Christmas time of having Dayton, Xavier, UC, and NKU put Miami in there every now and then.
1: Right.
0: Travis Steele. I had to call Travis Steele. He told me he'd be my friend. And he's not called me. What kind of friend is it that doesn't call you? Travis Steele put together at the holidays, Christmas,
1: four-game
0: at the
1: doubleheader.
0: Doubleheader, whatever.
1: Right.
0: Wouldn't that be good?
1: That would be nice,
0: yes. Such a good idea. It makes no sense at all.
1: NHL, it's game one of the Stanley Cup final tonight, Vegas and Carolina. The NBA finals begin tomorrow night. The Knicks up against the Spurs in San Antonio.
0: You really liking that matchup segment?
1: The Knicks and the Spurs? I don't know, Willie. The Knicks are good. They got Deuce.
0: Ask you that. Who do you like?
1: I like San Antonio
0: with
1: Wemby.
0: I'll take the Knicks then for a Hot Fudge Sunday.
1: With Wemby.
0: Are you ready for the cheese conies in about 45 minutes? The contest is underway with Ted McKay.
1: Is Rock here?
0: He is here. He came in. He was purging himself. I said, you're being
1: What's
0: like.
1: What's that mean?
0: What do you mean purging?
1: Was he throwing up or something?
0: I think that's correct.
1: Oh, no.
0: He said he had breakfast this morning and he's going to purge himself. So that sounds like a commie killing her. It's going to be purged. So he's going to get ready.
1: That's what happens every day here.
0: Dick Williams is sending his minions. Dick Williams is on sabbatical in a monastery somewhere near Switzerland. I didn't think Dick Williams was that religious. He's in a monastery near Switzerland. And he's purging himself spiritually. Dick Williams, the president, my former client. I should tell you the story once again of Dick Williams getting arrested on the field of Riverfront Stadium.
1: Didn't he own the team?
0: Well, his father owned the team.
1: Oh,
0: Williams, okay. The Williams brothers. They were part owners.
1: Right.
0: Dick Williams and college ran onto the field to celebrate a Reds victory in the World Series. You might recall the second game. I think it was a ground ball down the third baseline. Joe Oliver maybe hit it. I'm not sure. But
1: Billy Bates scored from second.
0: That's it.
1: All right.
0: And he jumps out of the stands and runs onto the field. And the Cincinnati police tracked down Dick Williams and just throw him to the turf.
1: My dad owns a joint.
0: And he didn't say that at all.
1: Then
0: I'm down there in the bowels of Riverfront, and a cop said to me, Willie, the Williams family like to talk to you. I said, what? And their son, Dick, was locked up for criminal trespass. And now he's the CEO of Skyline Chili and ran the Reds. He went from the bottom to the top of the Reds. That's not bad. Of course, the family connection has something to do with it. Is that fair to say?
1: I would say so, yes.
0: So that's another funny story in my time, but I don't know. And the other thing is, this Sorsby thing, I just pray to God that UC is not too. Because you'd have to think what the issue becomes, not what you know, but what should you have known? Should you have known this?
1: I don't know. I don't know, Willie. I mean, I guarantee you one thing, though. This is headed for a ESPN 30 for 30 show.
0: No question about
1: because
0: that.
1: Because they're going to lay it out. If he was betting $38,000 and then got another $60,000 to put in other people's names on bets.
0: Here.
1: I don't know. I mean,
0: I don't know.
1: Who's going to take a chance on him in the National Football League?
0: How about Texas Tech? They will take him back.
1: Well,
0: and he's got $6 million waiting, right?
1: I would say so, yeah.
0: Had Jim Tressel on about half an hour ago. In his day, you couldn't give a tattoo
1: right
0: to a player for a helmet.
1: Or a hamburger.
0: Now, $6 million.
1: Now the player's taking you out.
0: Jeez.
1: You know?
0: And the alumni don't like it. I mean, it's one thing to say to alumni, here's Roman Sato. He's
1: well, wait a minute. What about years. What about Kentucky?
0: $6 million.
1: $6 million for
0: one
1: that,
0: player.
1: For one
0: year.
1: Player.
0: 1 year.
1: Apparently it's $6.5 million.
0: I'm sorry.
1: They outbid Arizona and Louisville for this dude.
0: Kelsey's not happy about that. But nonetheless, it's one thing to say Romain Sato is going to be here for 4 years.
1: You right.
0: want to do this, want to do that, donate the money.
1: Right.
0: And it's going to go in. But how about 1 year, $6 or $7 million for one, and go back the next year and say to rich people like Wayne Carucci, and by the way, we need another $6 million.
1: We need more.
0: We need another $6 million.
1: Then like that song.
0: Then they're gone anyway.
1: Right.
0: No loyalty at all.
1: No. Because they can leave, and you know, it's after one, see ya.
0: Wouldn't want to be ya. I think it's unsustainable.
1: No. They, you know. The NCAA's not around. Nobody's running anything. No. You know, the only guy that can stop it is probably at 1600 Pennsylvania Avenue. And what's
0: Trump's
1: he going to do?
0: Busy with Iran.
1: Correct. And his UFC fight and, of course, the 250th anniversary of this great nation.
0: Now, liberals don't want to celebrate because of who's in the White House. It's more about
1: leave
0: the
1: it alone.
0: Country than
1: Thank
0: the
1: you.
0: Personality of well, one person.
1: Some, but others.
0: Whether you like it or not, in two and a half years, Trump's gone.
1: Right.
0: Right?
1: Right.
0: 2.5 years. So you act as if this is like a El Duce, some sort of dictator will be here forever, when the Democrats want to dictate policy a lot more than the Republicans. And how in the hell in L.A. do you vote for Karen Bass? She's done such a great job for 4 years. Keep her for four more.
1: They got 90 people running for mayor, right?
0: Yeah, a bunch of them.
1: I mean, how do you choose? What do? Choose wisely?
0: I choose Pratt. I say, you're the guy. That's what I do. Say, get me out of the studio before you come. I'm getting ready now. Rocky is purging himself as we speak, and the sounds rattling out of the men's room are disgusting. Could you eat 10 conies in 10 minutes?
1: No.
0: How many? I could eat two.
1: Maybe that. That'd be my limit.
0: Tony Bender said 5. Rob Sanders said 6. The Rock says the first
1: Rod
0: five.
1: Rob Sanders can eat 6?
0: That's what he said. I think, you know, the Rock could, first 5 or 6 are easy. But the cheese, the bread, no water. There's not going to be a Joey Chestnut deal. You got to take it all.
1: Okay.
0: Take it all, Rock. Take it all. That's in 45 minutes. Segment, get me out of the studio. I'm all fire. I'm all urinated off. I can't figure it out.
1: Willie, in honor of a beautiful day here in the tri-state, and will the Rock come through?
0: He's
1: in
0: purging.
1: 45 minutes.
0: He's purging.
1: 10 and 10.
0: Can you do 10 and 10 if your life depended upon it?
1: We leave you with the immortal words of the Stooge Report.
2: Well, we'll see what happens, won't we?
0: Joe Dieters talking about Harambe. And that massive
1: Wait, ape. Watch it now. We got a cease and desist thing
0: oh,
1: now.
0: That's
1: Take
0: right.
1: it easy.
0: I got that.
1: Can't say anything.
0: Sharon Kennedy, the Chief Justice, signed it.
1: That's right.
0: And if I violate it, you know what that means? Contempt of court. I'll be up there in Columbus in the county jail waiting for sentencing. Bend over. You're going to enjoy this. Segment, thank you.
1: Yes, sir.
0: Let's continue. 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
16: The White House push for lower drug prices in the latest on the Trump RX website. This is the 2 o'clock report. I'm Matt Reese. Breaking now, the administrator of the Centers for Medicare and Medicaid Services, Dr. Mehmet Oz, announcing today that 160 more drugs are going to be added to the Trump RX website. Total number of pharmaceuticals will now top 700.
17: Almost one in three Americans, when they go to a pharmacy to pick up a medication that their doctors prescribe for them, leaves empty-handed because they can't afford the medication, especially for branded products.
16: Dr. Oz called the Trump RX site, a transparency site, adding that Americans are being given the opportunity to make important decisions when it comes to buying drugs. He says the pricing has to be fair.
17: These medications, especially going into the future, will be priced at the same amount as the rest of the world. It doesn't mean price fixing. We're not telling pharmaceutical companies what to charge. We're saying to them, whatever you charge us, you got to charge the other folks.
16: Here we go with a look at the roads on this beautiful Tuesday afternoon. Latest traffic and weather together.
18: 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We have traffic on 75 overall in pretty good shape. No accidents or major delays right now. 71 accident-free, and 275 earlier problems have cleared. 74 does slow westbound between the Indiana-Ohio state line and US 52. We've got about a five-minute delay through the area, and we're watching heavier pockets now at Westbourne Drive at Muddy Creek as the crews are cleaning up an accident here. I'm Rick Schrempf, News Radio 700 WLW.
19: Now the latest forecast from the Jake Sweeney Chevrolet Weather Center. 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
20: We are in for some really nice weather for the middle part of the work week. This afternoon, the sunshine is back with a high near 76. Overnight, we cool off to 56 with mostly clear skies. And Wednesday, we push to 78 with a lot of sunshine. We'll keep the sunshine Thursday as we warm into the low 80s. From your severe weather station, I'm 9 First Warning meteorologist Mark Stitz, News Radio 700 WLW.
16: Sunshine 75 degrees in Cincinnati. An update on the Brent Spence Corridor Project. Equipment to help build a new companion bridge next to the I-75 Brent Spence Bridge at downtown Cincinnati has arrived on a barge. It is going to be unloaded on the Covington Riverfront this afternoon. A Cincinnati City Council committee has decided unanimously to slap a new penalty on people who take over a street, do donuts, and other dangerous driving. Comes after a takeover just happened overnight, where drivers got onto the plaza level at Paycor Stadium, did donuts and cookies. Six people have been arrested and are facing charges now. That new ordinance expected to be passed by full council tomorrow. A driver's car would be impounded for 6 months under this new penalty. No word yet on whether there's any deal with Iran as a ceasefire continues. The Secretary of State, Marco Rubio, on Capitol Hill today, answering questions on foreign aid, foreign policy, and, of course, the status on the talks with Iran, a major topic.
21: We are in talks, and I say talks because talks with Iran are not like talks with Switzerland. Okay, they're very different. They require the use of intermediaries, unfortunately. But there is the prospect before us, which could happen today, it could happen tomorrow, it could happen next week.
16: Secretary of State Rubio testifying on Capitol Hill before the Senate Foreign Relations Committee. First time that he's faced questions from lawmakers since the start of the war.
22: He said that a deal with Iran is predicated on an Iran agreeing to open the Strait of Hormuz. And he said that would be the first step to any kind of a deal. But Iran has shown no willingness to do that. But he said only if Iran would agree to do that when they move to a second phase of talks, which would then focus on denuclearizing Iran and eliminating any nuclear capabilities it has, and also taking out any enriched uranium from Iran and disposing of it.
16: That's ABC's Jay O'Brien from Capitol Hill. Cincinnati Reds update. The Reds and the Royals tonight, 7:10 the first pitch, 6:10 when the pregame show starts here on the home of the Reds. The Reds lost last night 9-2. Checks some numbers on Wall Street for you right now. The Dow is currently up 161, NASDAQ down 16, S&P 500 up 5 points. 205 next news at 2:30. 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
6: Bill Cunningham, the great American. Of course, I think men in general tend to be under attack, which women snicker at. Whenever I watch the races and sporting events in California, for example, where boys are beating girls, or I watch attempts by James Tallarico in Texas to talk about six different genders, which diminishes the role of men and women, I think it's evil. Alex McFarland has a show which airs weekly on NRB TV, providing biblically faithful TV. His new book is 100 Bible Questions and Answers and Prophecies and More. And he talks about the Judeo-Christian worldview, which is under attack everywhere I look. As a white Catholic, practicing Catholic male, I feel like my wants and needs are diminished or eliminated. And Dr. McFarland, welcome again to the Bill Cunningham Show. And first of all, you have a great column at townhall.com, The Manosphere, Masculinity Without Virtue and Sacrifice. There's a crisis in manhood. We're told as men to produce children, but don't become husbands. We're told don't be the leaders of your family. One other factoid, in 1960, which was seemed like the Dark Ages, 66 years ago, in 1960, 70% of black boys and black girls were raised in two-parent households. Now it's 24%. In 1960, 91% of white boys were raised in two-parent households. Now it's down to about 32%. Diminishing the role of masculinity. Explain the essence of your column at townhall.com.
7: Well, thanks, Bill, for having me on. You are a great American, sir, and I appreciate always being on with you. You know, manosphere is a word that's come about as kind of an explanation against this cultural contempt for men. Now, you know, for so much of Western civilization and certainly in, you know, Christianity, manhood was defined as, you know, maturity, humility, courage, commitment, sacrifice. But for decades now, in the aftermath of the feminist movement of the 70s and up to now gender confusion, manhood and masculinity has been condemned. And, you know, if a male acts, you know, strong and masculine, and is that, you know, quiet but strong leader, they say, oh, that's toxic masculinity. So manosphere is kind of understandable because it's birthed out of real frustration.
6: Yeah.
7: Males feeling like they're not valued. Men are just, you know, sperm donors and wage earners.
6: Yeah.
7: In other words, like you said, we're to help bring children into the world, but we're not allowed to be the fathers and the daddies. And then we're allowed to work till death and pay the bills, but we're not valued. We're not respected. And I'm not saying the manosphere is right. This idea, men, they're like, okay, so I'm just, you know, I'm supposed to be strong but silent. Well, in the manosphere, men glorify just, you know, being a gym rat, building up cartoon-level muscles, you know, using women and throwing them away, just being male to the nth degree without commitment, without self-sacrifice. And in the manosphere, males are very often they can be manipulative, controlling, and emotionally detached. And so the irony is this. Radical feminism and the hypermasculine manosphere reduce men and women to eternal adversaries locked in this perpetual power struggle. Neither one is a vision of the mutual dignity that God designed us to experience.
6: And, you know, the family life... I'm a bit of an anthropologist when it comes to human activity going back tens of thousands of years. The only reason that humankind survived is that men and women in their own way became husbands and wives. They stayed stationary in one place, and that the man was the, shall we say, the hunter, and the woman was the gatherer, and the roles worked perfectly in family structure, which is unique in most of the world, raising young all the way through 18 years of age. And men decided to stay with women. Women decided to stay with men. And then all of a sudden, humankind greatly exceeded expectations. Today, Dr. McFarland, when I went to law school, we had two women in our class out of 80 as freshmen in law school. When my wife went to law school 20 years later, it was the first class at University of Cincinnati where the majority were female. And now, jump ahead another 30 years, the great majority of graduates out of colleges are female. Two-thirds graduate, and one-third are men. In law school, the great majority of the graduates are female. And medical school, the great majority of those in medical school are female. When I go to the bench, and certainly in my part of the world, the great majority of judges are female. Females are doing magnificently compared to males who are diminished and demoralized, and they don't know their place in our society. And young men are getting a simple message that you're unwelcome, and that you make a point that public schools now patronize male competitiveness and risk-taking, and when disciplined properly can become courage, resistance, and ambition. And the consequences are everywhere. You say men have withdrawn from marriage. Men have withdrawn from church. Men have withdrawn from civic life. And fatherlessness continues to devastate communities. Men feel socially disposable. Yes, have sex, but then leave, and government will pay for your misbehavior. Can you smell what I'm cooking?
7: Yeah, you nailed it. You nailed it so correctly, so correctly. And you're right. Civilization was built, and not to mention this is God's design and the ideal scenario. But one man, one woman for one lifetime, a committed marriage with God's help, bringing children into the world and raising children, and the family unit, which is the absolute glue that holds society together. The family unit is preserved, valued, and perpetuated. And let me just say this, Bill, and I commend you that we're having this conversation. I so appreciate it. you know, 35 years of being in the pastorate is very informative. And, you know, I guess it's just one of the occupational hazards of being a minister. I've done a lot of funerals. Here's the deal, and it's food for thought for everybody. I've been at the bedside of a lot of dying people. And at the bottom of the page, when you're about to leave this world, all you're going to care about is God and family. And I've been in so many hospitals, so many end-of-life scenarios, and when people are on their deathbed, they care about the Lord and their loved ones. And so let me just say to people, and the men especially, your value is in God. The world might trash you. The world might disrespect you. But Almighty God, who made you, values your manhood, your masculinity. And so good men, our society desperately needs good, godly men who marry faithfully, protect and raise their children, honor their wives, tell the truth, and stand, you know, under pressure. And so we're in a culture of emasculated men, and the manosphere is presenting alpha males. And the answer is, I put it in my article, what I call a redeemed manhood. And men, let me say this, put God first in your life, put your spouse and your family second. Not only are you going to be fulfilled, your statistics show you're going to be healthier,
6: right?
7: Live longer.
6: Yes.
7: And all of those things, I've got an article, Bill, I just literally, I'm in front of 130 teenagers at a camp in Montana, and I was showing them the most recent stats out of UCLA Med School and Psychology Today that married people are happier, more financially prosperous, generally healthier, live longer.
6: Yes.
7: Besides being God's design, marriage is just good for us.
6: Well, you know, Dr. McFarland, men die quicker. Men are most of the discipline problems in high school and grade schools. Most people in jail are men. Most drug addicts are men. Most alcoholics are men. Not graduating from college is men. Most of the professions lack men. And when you talk to women, they want the manly influence. But more and more girls and women are being told you don't need men, that men are toxic.
7: Yeah.
6: Don't you want to use them for one or two purposes, discard them. And that's an awful message for society in general. And men that are faithful, protect their children, honor women, go to work every day, tell the truth, and stand firm. I sound like Charlie Kirk almost. His three principles of life were God, number one, family, number two, and America, number three. And when I talk about the uber liberalism today, God doesn't exist. The family is irrelevant. And America is so corrupt that those who hate this country the most want to stay here. For example, if we were so bad, everybody in the entire world would want to come here. And those who criticize America the most want to stay here the most firmly. And so they're lying to you. If you take God, family, and America, pretty good principles right there.
7: Right on, man. Hey, I've been to 5 of the 7 continents. Everywhere I go, people are like, please, take my children to America, raise my kids in America. And of course we don't do that. But yeah, I mean, the left, they've got some false ideologies. They love to denigrate and trash America. And yet they want to stay here in the land of milk and honey. Mm. And folks, let me just say this too. These midterm elections are so imperative. We must vote for constitutionalists who believe in moral truth. We need to elect people that know what a male or a female is. We need to put America first, to keep the borders secure, be a friend to Israel. And so, folks, I beg of you, vote godly, vote wisely, but vote, because these midterms are very critical for the future of our country.
6: Now, lastly, Dr. Alex McFarland, there's going to be a vote. I think the midterms are critical. The next 2 years could be good. The next 2 years after November could be awful. But James Tallarico, who's running for the Senate in Texas, coins himself as like a minister of God. He said, he says, among other things, quote, God is both masculine and feminine and everything in between. God is non-binary. He claims there's 6 different genders. He claims atheists are more Christ-like than people like you. And then he also describes Jesus Christ as a radical feminist. Your reaction?
7: Well, James Tallarico is a wolf in sheep's clothing. And let me say, I've been studying this guy's statements for a year. And I want to say this. One of the major news networks, everybody would know, has spent 6 months trying to get he and I on a panel together. And he said he would do it, then he backed out. And we were going, because we were going, I've been an ordained minister for 30 years, multiple degrees from multiple institutions. I've spoken in 2,200 churches in the Western Hemisphere, served on every board. I was president of a seminary. So, you know, Tallarico goes to a seminary in Texas that prides itself on not having a doctrinal statement. It's a woke, vacuous, believes nothing. So Tallarico is a coward. Tallarico is a coward. This is Alex McFarland. We've been invited to be on one of the major national networks to talk about what does the Bible truly say. And he backed out because he knows that he's selling his soul for an attempt for political gain. And he's made all these statements that are heretical. And Mr. Tallarico, let me say this. Please listen, sir. Your soul is in jeopardy. James 3, verse 1 says, do not aspire to be a preacher or teacher because you'll receive all the more condemnation for false teaching. And so Tallarico is promoting unbiblical, ungodly, un-American, unconstitutional statements because he's trying to, you know, ride wokeness to elected office. Young man, your soul is in jeopardy. Repent of your heresy. Turn to Jesus and believe his word. I still welcome the chance to have a theological discussion with you. But young man, your eternity hangs in the balance for political, for a mess of political pottage. And so we need to pray for Tallarico, number one, to get right with God, but number two, to never hold elected office, because he's precisely what is wrong with America and the Democrat Party.
6: I doubt he'll pick up that call. I think he is what it is. The media loves him. They love Graham Plattner. They love individuals who trash the country. And I love individuals, especially immigrants and Democrats, who claim this is such a terrible place to be. Then they fight like hell to stay here, which is hypocrisy in and of itself. But, Doctor, we got to run. Dr. Alex McFarland, you're everywhere. And if you want to go to townhall.com, the Manosphere, I think men now are under assault every which way. Men should become husbands and fathers, become a husband, then a father, and be the head of your family in the correct way. And the media doesn't like that much talk either, because everything is about personal misbehavior. Everything's about things that don't matter in life. But the greatest joys in my life, Dr. Alex McFarland, as becoming a husband, and then a father, and then a grandfather. The great, on my deathbed, if I have time to reflect upon my life, I'm not going to think about an article I didn't read, or a car I didn't buy, or some golf game where I bogeyed a hole I shouldn't have. I'm going to think about the lack of time I spent with my family and with my friends and with my God. That's what I'm going to reflect upon. It's not going to be anything. It's not going to be temporal things. It's going to be the important stuff. And I want to have a smile on my face when my eyes close for the last time. And
7: indeed. And you step into the presence of Christ. You've served him well. God bless you, brother.
6: And God bless America. Dr. Alex McFarland, thank you very much. Let's continue. Thank you, Doctor.
7: Thank you, sir.
6: God bless you. Let's continue with more. And the media will not do objective reporting on many of these candidates, but you and I will, because we believe in the truth. Bill Cunningham, News Radio 700 WLW.
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9: In the history of cinema, few films have been as successful as The Godfather. Francis Ford Coppola's gangster epic set a new standard not just for movies about the mafia, but for movies in general. Although, if you talk to the people who made it, The Godfather's prospects for success were far from assured. In fact, before its release, they were pretty bleak.
10: And they said, we're finished, this is over. It really is not going to work. You gotta get rid of those guys, it's a disaster.
9: Then Leave the Gun, Take the Cannoli. My co-host Mark Seale and I strip back the varnish of movie history and talk to never-before-heard-from sources to get at what really made the process so arduous. Leave the Gun, Take the Cannoli is based on my co-host Mark's best-selling book of the same title. And on this show, we call upon his years of research to help unpack the story behind The Godfather's birth from start to finish. We sift through innumerable accounts, many of them conflicting, and try to get to the truth of what really happened. Leave the Gun, Take the Cannoli features new and archival interviews with Francis Ford Coppola.
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9: Al Ruddy.
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2: Cincinnati looks to crack down even more on street takeovers. With the 230 report, I'm Sean Gallagher, breaking now. An emergency ordinance on street takeovers passing in committee today, as it will now be considered by the full Cincinnati City Council. This coming after six people were arrested during an overnight street takeover in the banks near Paycor Stadium. Cincinnati police able to track all the suspects to a parking lot at the stadium after getting calls throughout the night, including from security at the stadium. Police say four men and two women were racing, doing burnouts and more. They now face charges, which include criminal trespass and drag racing.
3: Somebody's going to get killed, or one of these reckless, irresponsible individuals is going to wind up killing themselves. This is nothing to play with. This is not going to be the city you come and do this in.
2: City Council Member Scotty Johnson says the ordinance would increase fines and would make it a first-degree misdemeanor to take part in a street takeover. About a month ago, City Council passed another ordinance that added new fines and vehicle impoundment requirements. Now the latest, traffic and weather together.
4: 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Well, we have 74 westbound slowing between the Indiana-Ohio state line and US 52 with heavy pockets of traffic, about a five-minute delay through the area. Also on 74 westbound between New Haven and the Indiana-Ohio state line, we've got about an eight-minute delay here with heavy pockets of traffic. Now on 75, we're accident-free. Overall moving pretty well right now. No reported delays on 71 to 75 is accident-free. I'm Rick Shrimp, News Radio 700 WLW.
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5: We are in for some really nice weather for the middle part of the work week. This afternoon, the sunshine is back with a high near 76. Overnight, we cool off to 56 with mostly clear skies. And Wednesday, we push to 78 with a lot of sunshine. We'll keep the sunshine Thursday as we warm into the low 80s. From your severe weather station, I'm 9 First Warning meteorologist Mark Stitz, News Radio 700 WLW.
2: And our current temperature is coming in at 75 degrees. Secretary of State Marco Rubio testifying today on Capitol Hill before the Senate Foreign Relations Committee, the first time that Rubio has faced questions from lawmakers since the start of the war with Iran.
6: Democrats were hypercritical of the administration's strategy here, and at one point there was this tense back and forth between Rubio and the Democratic Senator of New Jersey, Cory Booker, in which Booker talked about the costs of this war, both American lives, but also the economic cost of this. And Rubio said the war is over, to which Booker shot back, the war is not over.
2: ABC News' Jay O'Brien. Barges carrying heavy equipment are now in place as construction of the new Interstate Companion Bridge along the Brent-Spence Corridor ramps up today. ODOT says it marks a significant moment in the project, noting that after all the talk, design, and engineer work behind closed doors, people are now able to see what work is actually happening. The bridge expected to be completed by 2031. And the entire project wrapped up around 2033. The Reds looking to shake off Monday night's loss as their series against the Royals continues tonight. Inside Pitch, we'll start our coverage at 6:10. First pitch from Andrew Abbott at 7:10 from Great American Ballpark on the big one. The Stanley Cup Final begins tonight as the Carolina Hurricanes host the Vegas Golden Knights. Puck drop just after 8 o'clock. NBA Finals will tip off Wednesday night when the Spurs host the Knicks in Game 1. Currently on Wall Street, the Dow is currently up 236 points, NASDAQ down 12, the S&P up 8. Our next update is at 3 o'clock. I'm Sean Gallagher, News Radio 700 WLW.
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8: 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We the Unhoused is a podcast that's changing the narrative. I'm Theo Henderson, and I created the show Why.

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14: Quiet, numbskulls. I'm broadcasting.
15: Not for you, bonehead.
16: Oh, right, guys.
17: Get ready, Rock. Here we go. Here, don't touch anything yet.
18: No,
17: I got to do the setup.
18: It's Joey Cheswood Rock today.
17: I need the setup. Now, how did this all start? Let's go back in time to Jim Day. It began with Jim Day with the Mets.
19: And it was us on the Stooge Report last week. And somehow you, like you always do with your Jedi mind trick, I got convinced that this was a good idea. I think it was I said I could, or I have eaten 10 Coney's before in my life.
17: You have. But
19: not in 10 minutes. But then I, just to up the ante, I said 10 minutes, so here we are.
17: And Segman, your reaction to this, because you're a key element of the whole thing here in the Stooge Report. We never had an eating. We had Joey Chestnut here about 10 years ago.
19: Right.
17: He sat there in your seat, Rock, and he wanted a snack before dinner, 2:30.
19: Yeah.
17: Buddy LaRosa, I called Buddy. They brought in two large loaded 15-inch pizzas.
8: The only thing left was cardboard.
17: He ate them both. Took them down, no problem. Two large loaded pizzas. By the way, could you eat two loaded pizzas from Scott?
19: No, I don't even want to think about that right now.
17: Seg, he can't do it. But Seg,
8: you got two here, Rock. I might be able to help you out if
17: right,
8: you.
17: No, yeah, you're not helping him out. You're not helping him out at all.
19: Let's get on with it.
17: Now, now what about the reports that I've received from Katie and elsewhere that you were in the men's room purging yourself? Jeez. Could you comment about
19: that? That was probably a good idea, though. Yeah.
17: And today, men go in the women's room, women go in the men. You know, it's all together anyway.
19: It doesn't matter.
17: It doesn't matter. And women like that too. They love when men come in the bathroom. Yeah. They really like.
8: How do you know?
17: Yeah. I've been there many. Women have invited me in, and I said no, I'd rather not go. So,
8: you're
17: Rock,
8: sick.
17: In the past, you've eaten cheese conies, and I asked you before if you were having going to Skyline to get a little dinner. What would you normally get?
19: I get five.
17: Just a five. Seg.
8: Okay. Let's go.
17: And this is. Well, I want to set it up. I got to

0: set it up properly.
1: There's going to be a commercial break here soon.
2: Yeah, thank you.
0: Did you have breakfast this morning?
1: No.
0: Did you have a snack this morning?
1: No.
0: Did you have lunch today?
1: No. Is it?
2: I think you're going to eat the plates,
0: And I talked to Joe Jackson earlier today, you know, the head tennis coach at St. X.
1: Yes.
0: He is also related to Shoeless Joe Jackson and also the father of Michael Jackson. Right. He's related to that Joe. This guy's, and he says you can't do it. Okay. He said, Rocky doesn't. He said, you don't have the guts.
2: A bomber. Wow.
0: All right,
2: a
0: here's
2: fellow bomber.
0: And we want to thank Dick Williams, CEO, who, by the way, is in a monastery in Switzerland somewhere. Not sure, but the executive team came down. And in front of you now.
2: Mount Athos.
0: Katie, there it is. We got it right here. Maria's got it. And there it is right there. Where can people see this, if anywhere?
3: Social media.
0: It'll be a social media on our account. Is that
1: great?
0: Correct? All right, let's Rock, are you ready?
2: We got the timekeeper.
0: You want to take your hat off, take your shirt off?
1: No, I'm okay.
0: Expand your belt a little bit? You want to do anything?
1: No. Let's get it.
0: There's the clock.
1: Here we go.
0: Let's have the countdown. Are you ready?
1: Go.
0: 10, 9, 8, 7, 6, 5, 4, 3, 2, 1.
2: Go.
0: Hit it. Take your time, Rock. You don't have to hurry. You got another 9 minutes and 37. That doesn't look. That's not a good scene. You kind of went into that pretty hard. A lot fell out of your mouth onto the plate there. Is that? Hold on. He's got. What is he having that? What is he having that cup? What's in there?
2: Whiskey.
0: What's that, man? All right, there.
2: One gone.
0: That took exactly 25 seconds. By the way, now, a little more water. Take your time. You got plenty of time. Don't have to hurry. Take your time. What's on the big show today, by the way? You want to talk a little bit? Sure. Slow things down a little bit.
2: Is Eddie back, Rock? Just shake your head.
0: Eddie back? Who's with you today, Donna? Look at that mouth. Oh, are you okay? Mm-hmm. Take your time. You have 9 minutes to go. You got plenty of time. Is that number two segment? Are you keeping track? Is that number two?
2: Number two.
0: Take your time. No hurry, Rock. Take your time. You want to talk to me about Trump some more and get your mind off this? You want to talk about the new appointment to the DNI?
2: Two gone.
0: Take your... more water. You need any more water? Should Katie... Maria, you need more... No, you're okay? I'm okay. Okay. Now, 2.5 right... 2.5 right...
2: You want him to fail.
0: Yes.
2: That's why you're doing this.
0: I'm trying to get his mind off this and thinking about Trump. Seg said he didn't like Trump. What do you think about that, Rock? Look at that.
2: You're an idiot.
0: That's two. Are you doing okay? Got 2.75. You got a long way to take your time, Rock. There's no hurry. Got another 8.5 minutes. Look at him. How's your stomach feeling? Not bad. I mean, how do you feel right now, Rock, halfway into it?
2: Okay, he says. He's shaking
0: he's got
2: his
0: a
2: head,
0: mouthful
2: yes.
0: of cheese conies. Here we go. Oh, number three. Are you sure you can eat 10? Oh, look at him. He's shaking his head. He's at number three. You need some more water. Should we get you some more water? Take your time. Got the Sandex hat on. Joe Jackson's coming in later. Suspended for throwing the 1919 World Series. He's now the head coach of tennis.
2: They want him in the Hall of Fame.
0: They want him in the Hall of Fame.
2: Marty says bring dummy horn.
0: That's not the same.
2: Wrong guy.
0: Is that number? Now what number?
2: Four gone.
0: Four. You got only six more to go.
2: Well, you got 7.5 minutes.
0: You got plenty of time, Rock. You slow it down, boy. The last two or three are going to be difficult. Here we go.
2: How do you know, Joey Chestnut?
0: Believe me, when Joey got two large loaded 15-inchers, I said, Joey, that's the best I've seen.
2: Thank you.
0: That's pretty good.
2: Thanks to Skyline Chili for all this.
0: Yeah.
2: Yeah.
0: Mo Egger loves Skyline. I was there the other day. I had two cheese conies, and that's all I... God.
2: These bad boys are disappearing.
0: How you doing now, Rock? By the way, tell me about Bronson. Tell me about your son and that kickboxing. Was that...
1: Did well.
0: Okay. Wait till... How did I talk you into this one? You're not quite halfway done yet. It just went by 2.5 minutes. You got plenty of time. Wow. Sticking them together.
2: Six to go. Six.
0: Need mouth to mouth?
2: 6.5.
0: Need some X-Lax? Here we go. Ooh, look at that one.
2: Oh.
0: We're at the halfway mark.
2: He's almost devoured.
0: He's got one or two stuck in his jowls. So let's see what happens.
1: It's not pleasant.
0: This isn't going.
3: They're not pleasant.
0: Well, if you want to quit, it's okay. You don't have to do it, you know. This is violent. If you want to say, if you want to quit in the middle of it, if your word doesn't mean anything,
2: you never hear
0: you
2: the
0: can
2: end of
0: quit,
2: it.
0: Right? You don't have to. You don't have to keep going, Rock. Wait, there's a little bit of bun left on the. There we go. Okay, a little bit.
2: You're sick.
0: I'm just saying.
2: You're sick.
0: You got six. Is that six down?
2: Yeah.
0: Six down and.
2: Five and a half, 550 left.
0: Take your time. Take your time, right, Rock.
3: Yeah, I'm in 413.
0: 413.
2: What'd he say?
0: I'm not saying anything. What's on the big show this afternoon? Who do you got?
2: Donna D.
0: Yes.
2: Talking about America.
0: Should a 23-year-old man date an 18-year-old girl? What do you say, Segman? That's a big topic. I say yes.
2: You're sick.
0: Mo's afraid to come in.
2: He wants some skyline jelly.
0: He's out there eating some.
2: Thank you.
0: Dick Williams is in a monastery in Switzerland, considering his future.
2: He said he went to Japan.
0: He went to both places. He flew.
2: He flew there.
0: Well, that's done. That's
2: three to go.
0: I only got you got
2: three to go with 5 minutes to go, Willie. Five.
0: You got three more of the ten. You can take a little moment. Can we talk with you a little bit now?
2: Let him concentrate.
0: I can't talk. How's it doing now, Rock?
3: We're good.
0: Oh, take
3: it's getting tough.
0: It's getting. I know. Take your time. Take some more water. Katie will give you mouth to mouth as required, or maybe a colonoscopy,
4: something like that.
0: What? Oh, 7.5.
2: Kelly said the boys want Skyline chili tonight, Rock, for dinner. Is that okay?
0: Taking the kids to Skyline tonight. Get a loaded three way, or maybe a chili burrito on the side.
2: Five way.
0: Got plenty of time, Rock.
2: But what? Should have had that Hanover. What was it? That new cheese?
0: New cheese. Jalapeno.
2: Yeah.
0: Jalapeno.
2: Habanero.
0: That's it.
2: Thank you.
0: We should have put a few of those on there. Have a little explosive diarrhea going on. Don't want to be in the same room with them. All right, Rock. You doing okay? How do you feel mentally, physically, spiritually, emotionally?
3: What?
2: Eight.
0: Wow. We got plenty of time, really? I think you got like 3 minutes.
2: 353.
0: You got plenty of time. Take your time for the last two. Let it live a little bit. How do you feel?
3: I'm feeling good. I'm feeling good.
0: Only two more to go. Oh, take your time, Rock. Are you okay? You feeling okay?
4: He's going to do it.
3: I'm feeling good.
2: Let it.
3: He said, I'm feeling good. Yeah.
2: It's Skyline time. That's why he's feeling good.
0: And you win a hot fudge sundae from UDF.
2: Oh, boy.
0: You get a hot fudge. I'm getting away with that. Wait a minute.
2: Get out of the way.
0: Ladies, get away from the door. There's a sink right to my left.
2: Open the door.
0: Take your time.
2: Need.
0: All right, we're up to the, this is the 7 minute mark. You got 3 minutes. Should have made it 12, Sig. You couldn't make 12, I don't think. Are you doing okay?
2: Are you going to doubt him, a Super Bowl champion?
0: Well, take your time. You got 2.5 minutes to go.
2: You just wanted to fail.
0: And you left some bread. There's some cheese. There's some cheese on the side there too.
2: Shut up.
0: I'm getting away. If something comes north, I want to be south.
4: Go, Rocky.
0: This is it. Dun, dun.
2: One to go.
0: One. Nine down. One Skyline chili dog. Here it is. You got a little bit of bun right there, Rock.
2: Two and a half to go, Rock.
0: Go ahead, Rock. Can you do 3 to 6?
3: That's going to be a problem.
0: Yeah. Well, tell Donna to start talking then. This is number 10. And he's got 8 minutes. He got 2 minutes to go. 2 minutes. I like to look at his stomach inside out. Go get a colonoscopy all the way in. Hey, Rock, how do you feel before you take the last bite?
2: Good.
0: Here it is. Get ready. Take your time. 2 more minutes.
2: Ooh.
0: Just a little bit left, Rock. 8.5. More water. Take it down.
2: Get him, Joey.
0: Get him, Joey. Get him.
2: 145. Got it made.
0: Get ready. Wait a minute. Now, there's a little bit left. There's a little bit of that cheese still left on the plate. Segman pointed that out to him.
2: The last bite.
3: How about 10 in 8 minutes and 40 seconds?
0: Oh, there it is! Kelly would be proud. She'd be proud. Little Bronson. Are the kids listening now? Don don da da da da da da. Rocky, we got our own Rocky right here.
2: Yeah.
0: All right, Rock. Congratulations. Congratulations. 10 and 10. 10 and 10.
2: There he goes.
0: Good stuff. How do you feel?
1: Somebody call Eddie. I need some.
0: Eddie's not.
1: Might be a half hour.
0: You gotta call Eddie. I mean, can you do 3 to 6? I have a couple hot fudge sundaes coming.
1: Can you hang out afterward? No. Yeah, you and Seg.
0: No, Seg. You want to hang around?
1: That was hard, but got her done.
5: Yeah, let's go.
0: 10 and 10. Well, have you thought about now expanding yourself? Do it again in about 2 weeks. Get a 2 large 15-inch La Rosa's pizzas, or maybe a bucket of fried chicken from Ron's Roost.
1: I think my eating contest days are for a little bit.
0: Are you okay?
1: That was fun.
0: Seg, your reaction?
2: Unbelievable there, Andy.
1: Thank you, Skyline.
0: He got it done. Dick Williams.
2: Joey Boyman. That's his new name.
0: Joey Boyman. Oh, it's on.
2: Got it done.
0: Woo. Well, how do you feel? Okay? You feel like you've done something worthwhile?
1: I don't feel great, but I'm doing okay. I'm just glad I didn't choke on anything while I was doing that with all these cameras and stuff. Well, and on air.
0: Well.
2: Or something else.
1: What do you owe me now? A
0: hot fudge sundae.
1: Car or something?
0: I'll give you a Sunday.
1: That's exactly what I need right now.
0: A couple of hot fudge sundaes from UDF.
1: Oh, jeez. Oh.
0: Well, say, give me some sports. Well, yeah,
1: give me some sports.
0: He's trying to get the rest of it down in his belly, stuck in the back of his
2: throat. Willie, the Stooge Report is a proud service of your local Temstar Heating and Air Conditioning dealers. 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
0: Sports!
2: Reds look to rebound from that to even their series tonight against the Royals. 610 Sports Talk, R&O Carriers inside pitch.
0: And then?
2: Kelsey Chevrolet extra inning show after the game. More roster moves today, Willie.
0: What? What happened?
2: They have brought up pitchers Zach McCambley, who they got in from the Miami Marlins, and Luis May is back. Designated for assignment, Brandon Liebrandt, thanks for your 6 innings and saving the bullpen, but he gets gone. And Lyon Richardson.
0: The guy that couldn't throw strikes. He's gone. Yeah.
2: Rhett Lauder looks like he's going to make a rehab start tonight for Triple-A Louisville.
0: Who's pitching tonight? Abbott?
2: Abbott.
0: All right.
2: Dayton and UC, the Bearcats, are going to return to their home-and-home series starting Saturday, November 14th at UD Arena.
0: How about that?
2: Yep.
0: And also, so the starter from last night is off the team.
2: Correct.
0: And Liebrandt, is he the guy that pitched 30 years ago?
2: No, that's his son.
0: Oh, that's the same guy.
2: Yeah.
0: That's a different guy.
2: But he's gone too. Brandon Liebrandt pitched 6 innings last night to save the pen, and that's what he gets.
0: He gave up like 6 earned runs or something, right?
2: Yeah, I think so.
0: I guess you compliment him for being bad, and he's released.
2: No.
0: Rock, your reaction.
1: What? What's going on?
0: That was
1: good. You didn't think I could do it.
0: No,
1: I told you I could do it.
0: If it was 12, if you had to do 2 more.
1: I would. Not in 10 minutes. If I could 12 and 12, maybe that's next year.
0: But you don't want to do it again.
1: I got to admit, when those 10 of those were lined up there, I was going... Here we go.
2: When are you going to do something like
0: that? I don't
2: do
0: power eating anymore.
2: Right.
0: I went to Frisch's last night in Fort Wright. Had a super big boy.
2: You only do it when the first lady's out of town.
0: She doesn't know what I'm eating. Look, you eat right when I'm gone. Yeah. I want to go to Frisch's. Tonight's going to be Skyline Chili.
2: Oh, boy.
0: Tomorrow night will be...
1: There's a little bit left in there.
0: Not many. What's on the big show at 3 o'clock? Do you have any idea?
1: Let's see. Right out of the gate, we have Sidney Franklin with the Enquirer talk about the banks project and why it's taken like 30 years to get to this point.
0: Like the bridge.
1: So we'll talk about that a little bit. And then at 4 o'clock, Steve Cotton, our financial guy, about inflation and prices and all that.
0: Eating.
1: And
0: you'll have no snacks tonight. Is that fair to say?
1: Nah, I won't eat much. So I think each cone is 350 calories. So times 10, you do the math.
0: Yeah, 42,000 calories.
1: Something like that, yes.
0: That's a lot of calories.
1: That's it. I feel all right, though. I feel good.
0: You're glad you did it.
1: I think I could have done 11.
0: Well, I tell you what, if in a week or two you want to try it, if you want to try 12 and 12.
1: 10 in 8 minutes and 40 seconds.
0: That's a record.
1: That's not bad.
0: Would you compete against Joey Chestnut when he comes to town?
1: No, I have already competed against him. I did a shrimp eating St. Elmo's shrimp eating contest in Indianapolis against him.
0: Yeah. How'd that go?
1: Not well. Like, I'm sitting there, like, you know, putting my fork in these things and eating them. He's got like 2 bowls, like putting both hands, just shoving them in his mouth and spit and
2: no
1: sweat
2: sauce?
1: And everything.
2: No sauce on
1: no,
2: that?
1: No, I had the whole sauce.
2: I was going to say, the sauce is the greatest.
1: Not when you're trying to eat them fast.
2: Well, that's true.
0: Brock, congratulations.
1: Thank you. Thank you. Thank you.
0: Tell your wife tonight, no dinner. Is that fair to
1: she's,
0: say?
1: She's so proud of me right now.
2: Way to go, Ross.
0: All right, say, get me out of the Stooge Report.
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22: Those obnoxious and dangerous street takeovers drove the creation of new punishment for those who get caught. This is the 3 o'clock report. I'm Matt Reese.

0: Breaking now, nobody on a Cincinnati City Council committee voted against it. It was a unanimous decision to recommend new punishment for people caught cutting cookies in the middle of a street in Cincinnati. People caught in street takeovers could lose their car for 6 months. That action today comes after a takeover overnight on the plaza level at Paycor Stadium, where they did donuts outside the Fifth Third Gate. Six people facing charges.
1: The ordinance is modeled after one passed by the city of Louisville to discourage street takeovers. Cincinnati City Council set down to put new penalties on people caught doing those dangerous stunts.
2: Somebody's going to get killed, or one of these reckless, irresponsible individuals is going to wind up killing themselves. This is nothing to play with. This is not going to be the city you come and do this in.
1: Scotty Johnson heads up the Public Safety Committee. The ordinance says anyone caught doing these dangerous stunts could lose their car for up to 6 months. I'm Brian Combs, News Radio 700 WLW.
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3: 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We're watching delays on 74 westbound New Haven to the Ohio-Indiana line. It's about a 15-minute delay through the work here. 74 west also slows between the Indiana-Ohio state line and US 52. 75 north and south sluggish, northbound between Norwood Lateral and Paddock, and southbound Ezra Charles to the Brent Spence Bridge. And we do have State Route 32 westbound at Delta Palmer Road. Crash and police on the scene. I'm Rick Shrimp, News Radio 700 WLW.
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5: We are in for some really nice weather for the middle part of the work week. This afternoon, the sunshine is back with a high near 76. Overnight, we cool off to 56 with mostly clear skies. And Wednesday, we push to 78 with a lot of sunshine. We'll keep the sunshine Thursday as we warm into the low 80s. From your severe weather station, I'm 9 First Warning meteorologist Mark Stitz, News Radio 700 WLW.
0: 77 degrees. 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Update on the Brent Spence Corridor project. The equipment to help build the new companion bridge next to the Brent Spence has arrived. It came on a barge, will be unloaded on the Covington Riverfront this afternoon. Latest on the state of negotiations between the U.S. and Iran. Iran is reviewing a peace plan from the White House, while Iran is also saying that bombing needs to be coming to an end in Lebanon. Turns out that Israel was about to strike Lebanon's capital, Beirut, but it was called off after a phone call between President Trump and the Israeli Prime Minister, Benjamin Netanyahu.
6: Sources were saying this was a tense phone call between the president and the prime minister, who he has a very close relationship with, that the president was angry when he spoke to him, and that at one point when they were talking, he said to him, "What the expletive are you doing?" He accused Netanyahu of being ungrateful.
0: That's ABC's Karen Travers. By the way, the White House Correspondents' Dinner, now rescheduled for July 24th, comes after a shooting at the yearly event resulted in its cancellation a couple of months ago. The suspect, Cole Allen, pleaded not guilty to attempting to assassinate President Trump. Been a couple of years since Meta rolled out teen accounts on Instagram, and now the company's expanding that program. And last month, Meta was found liable for harming a young woman in California due to the design of its products.
7: Teen accounts are coming to Meta's other two big platforms, Facebook and WhatsApp, later this year. It'll work pretty much the same as how teen accounts function on Instagram, making teenagers' accounts private and giving parents more control over what their kids see. It's also now going to start limiting how long teens spend looking at content related to certain topics like nutrition and weightlifting, which Meta says can be helpful on their own, but should be balanced with other types of content. Mike Dubusky, ABC News.
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9: Here's the Reds update. Reds look to rebound and even their series up against the Royals tonight. 6-10 Sports Talk. Arnell Carrier's inside pitch. Kelsey Chevrolet extra inning show after the game. More Reds roster moves today. They have brought up pitchers Zach McCambley and also Luis May, designated for assignment pitchers Brandon Liebrand and also Lyon Richardson. Rhett Lauder set to make a rehab start for AAA Louisville tonight. College basketball, the Dayton Flyers and Cincinnati Bearcats will renew their home-and-home series starting this year. Bill Dennison, 700 WLW Sports.
0: On Wall Street, hour from the close, NASDAQ is down 3 points, and the Dow Jones Industrial is up 244, S&P 500 up 10. 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
19: All right, here we go. It is the Eddie and Rocky Show alongside Donna D. And Donna, you missed it.
20: I can't believe I forgot about it today.
19: I was challenged by one William Jefferson Cunningham that I could not eat 10 cheese conies in 10 minutes. And I succeeded.
20: I cannot believe.
19: In 8 minutes and 40 seconds.
20: We have a Cincinnati Joey. What the heck is
19: Joey Chestnut. Oh, God, don't compare me to him. But it was a lot of fun.
20: So Dave came in here with his cheese conies, and you're like, get him out of here.
19: I don't want to see another cheese coney, at least for another 24 hours. But we'll talk more about this as the show goes on. But Donna, I know you and I both saw a great article in the Enquirer just about the Banks Project.
20: Yeah.
19: And, you know, like some Enquirer subscribers were asked, like, what does it need to kind of, I feel like it's had some momentum, then maybe it's kind of stalled a little bit.
20: Mm-hmm.
19: And some folks were asked what maybe it needs. And someone who wrote a great article from the Enquirer, Sydney Franklin, joins us to discuss. Sydney, welcome to the program. How are you?
21: Hi, I'm doing well. Thanks for having me.
19: Very good. So I can't believe it. And I had to go back and double check it. But the Banks Project, it's going on 30 years. It was like 1996 when this first, you know, more or less started. And, you know, I feel like it had a lot of momentum and had some good things, and it does still have a lot of good things. But I think people feel like it maybe is underachieved a little bit. What did you discover in researching this and writing this article?
21: Yes, you're absolutely right. Most of the readers that we surveyed, which was over 200 people that subscribed to the Enquirer, most of them think that the riverfront is not finished. Like we underachieved, as you said. And so the idea, and there's an actual new plan to build out the banks, is to bring more housing, more hotels, restaurants, green space, et cetera. But we wanted to, again, ask our readers directly, like, do you agree with this? And what should be built here?
20: And what did they say? Well, I mean, I love that you even had the green space, because I think the park down there with the swings and that kind of stuff and the flowers are so pretty to walk along the riverside. But we do need some, you know, really nice hotel and some shopping down there. Some nice stores would be fun. Over the Rhine has that cute little area. So by the banks would be great. So what did the readers tell you?
21: Yes. So in a question where we asked what's missing from the banks right now, the biggest percentage was housing. And then right underneath that was green space. So not just that Smail Riverfront Park, mm-hmm. but really like increasing the landscaping, the trees, like pedestrian pathways with greenery all the way up until 2nd Street. So it would just be covered in green space. People also really wanted retail, to your point. And they don't just want like chain stores. They want, you know, boutique shops, like places that are more mom and pop. As well as, you know, smaller restaurants, because right now the banks is, again, mostly larger scale restaurants and then just tons and tons of bars. So that was definitely a through line, along with more like kid friendly, family friendly places to eat, drink, hang out. And then there were, you know, other things like public art. There's already obviously a museum there, the National Underground Railroad Museum and Freedom Center. But I think just more places to be entertained outside of sports is really what folks are most interested in.
19: Well, I mean, yeah, I understand what people want, the chain stores and some more entertainment things. But to get those things, you need people. You need people to live there, because, mm-hmm. you know, these businesses need a constant, steady flow of folks that are down there, not just coming on the weekends or this and that. So what is the are there any plans for housing or how, what's the status of that? And I guess the other question is, do people want to move down there? We sure would be great if somebody did, but do folks actually want to have a home down there to be able to get the stores, to be able to get the other things that they want?
21: Look, according to the experts, yes. A new plan for the banks that was released, I think, in April, basically outlined that we could withstand, like, I believe up to 1,300 more units of housing and, you know, 150 hotel rooms. So that's not like a massive amount, but hopefully it's enough to attract folks. During our survey, we asked readers what type of housing they might like. And there was a lot of interest in condos. So ownership is a thing that maybe one day could be part of the banks, but is not part of this current plan.
20: Yeah. And I used to live at, you know, where that City Club apartments, I think they just sold. I lived there for 6 months, so I was able to walk everywhere. It is super fun, but I do wonder what Rocky was kind of mentioning is it safe down there for people? Like, do you know what is the what is the element now? Because we're seeing more and more and hearing more. I mean, we're in the news, so we do hear it quite a bit, but there's like a lot of stuff going on downtown.
21: Absolutely. I guess I have to point out that the banks in downtown are quite different when it comes to safety. Downtown is like much more heavily populated. People are there more so day and night, where compared to the banks, it is more sparsely populated, to your point about there being less housing. And people are really just there for events and game days, which is kind of the idea, right? If you want this area to be safer in general, more people need to be down there year round, 365 days a year, 24/7. So housing would help with that. And in our survey, we found that almost 70% of respondents do think that the banks is safe, while only 14% think it's not. So that was kind of shocking, because you're right. Over the last year, the news has kind of highlighted people are stressed out.
19: right, for sure. Sydney Franklin is our guest, writer from The Enquirer. And Sydney, are there any plans or meetings, or is there any kind of just preliminary things that maybe get some of these prospects that readers had mentioned about building the banks up even more, you know, getting that going a little bit? Anything planned?
21: Yes, sort of. So the Cincinnati City Planning Commission has approved this early conceptual vision for the banks, but now City Council has to review it. And after that, Hamilton County, which is in charge of the banks, can actually put out a request for developers to show interest in developing the specific vacant lots. So that'll be the next step, and hopefully that'll happen this year.
20: And it's going to be somewhere, it's going to be costly too, $300 to $800 million is something I've read, I think.
21: You got it, like $700 to $800.
19: Goes up every time you mention it, goes up a little bit. It's like the bridge. Oh, yeah, absolutely. Well, Sydney, look, we appreciate your time. I encourage folks to go to The Enquirer and check out your article by Sydney Franklin, and who does a lot of great stuff. So we really appreciate it, Sydney. Thank you.
21: Thank you. Have a good one.
19: You got it. So, yeah, I like I said, my first reaction was, I can't believe it's been 30 years.
20: That is crazy.
19: I started, I was in 1996. I was 16 years old. I'm 46.
20: That's a long time. That's a long time.
19: Like, yeah. I mean, how long does any project or anything last or go on?
20: Yeah. You know? So. I mean, this is definitely ongoing. What's cool about the banks, and I lived in City Club for 6 months. It was so fun. And I walked down to the banks all the time, and riverfront and the park. And there's so much going on there. They have, you know, really cute slides and swings and things like that for the kids. But it's also great because Paycor is there and the Great American Ballpark. You literally walk. And it's such a cool strip because there are a lot of bars down there, obviously. Oh, yeah. And then you walk right into the Great American Ballpark. And I don't know another ballpark like that. It's just so unusually positioned. So it's so cool down there.
19: Yeah, and it's right there.
20: It is so cool. Yeah. You can leave and grab a beer and then walk right into the park with your ticket. And, and they have all kinds of great grassy area by Paycor, too. I mean, so there's so many cool things about it. If they really finish this project, I think Cincinnati would be such
19: It'd be fantastic. I still think they got to get a handle on the crime, because I know, okay, downtown and the banks are two different areas, but
20: it's not that far away.
19: Perception is reality, too. Well, and again, we're talking about things on opening day, you know, like, you know, that's a concern for people I mean, certainly folks I talk to anecdotally. So we'll get that going, and hopefully it'll be a great thing for the city because it has a lot of very, very cool things.
20: Yeah.
19: All right, let's go ahead and check some traffic and weather. How are we looking?
3: 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Accident-free, but we do have the volumes picking up. 75 South, Shepherd to Paddock. It's about a seven-minute drive right now. Northbound, Mitchell to Paddock. Extra 5 minutes. And we also are looking at 75 Northbound, Donaldson to Kyle's Lane in Kentucky with a bit of a slowdown as well. 71 right now at posted speeds, and those earlier delays on 74 have pretty much dissipated. We're seeing better travel times. I'm Rick Schrempf, News Radio 700 WLW.
19: In the forecast tonight, clear skies, a low of 52, and then tomorrow, another gorgeous day. Mostly sunny skies, a high of 82. Then tomorrow night, clear skies again, a low of 54. Right now it is 76. 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
26: 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Dude, remember? You crowd surfed in me, man.
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5: A quiet residential neighborhood erupts in chaos. Carmine Galante, the feared boss of the Bonanno crime family, lies dead, his cigar still clutched between his teeth.
6: Masked men walked into Joe and Mary's luncheonette in Brooklyn today and gunned down Carmine Galante, a man believed to be the most powerful mafia chieftain in the country.
5: The execution sent shockwaves through the criminal underworld and set the stage for one of the most pivotal criminal cases in New York City history. From the minds behind the acclaimed television series comes Law and Order: Criminal Justice System. 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
7: My father should have been a dead man.
5: For decades, the mafia had New York City in a stranglehold, with law enforcement seemingly powerless to intervene. But the murder of Carmine Galante marked the beginning of the end. Discover how a group of young prosecutors took on the mafia and, with the help of law enforcement, brought down its most powerful figures. I'm Anasika Nicolazzi. 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
19: All right, welcome back. Rocky alongside Donna D. And Donna, anybody who plays music, even like just a little bit, the dream of anybody, certainly mine, when I... Did I tell you about when I was in Gunmetal Gray?
20: Yes.
19: On band? I was a drummer. Yeah. I don't know if I've ever mentioned it on air before, but it would be like literally the dream is like you're at a concert. Like I'm at Metallica's concert. Yeah. And Lars Ulrich, you know, and right in the middle of a Master of Puppets, like, you know, breaks his wrist. And they're like, oh, my God, we still got a 2-hour show to do. Can anybody out in the audience play drum? And I, boom, raise my hand and go up there.
20: That's yes.
19: Any musician's dream. Well, this actually happened.
20: Oh.
19: This is in Sydney, Australia. OK, there's let's see. They were putting on the it was actually more like a live music show of La La Land.
20: Yeah.
19: Okay. Live music, you know, kind of performance there. And so there's a whole orchestra, right, along with the people that are you know, doing the dancing and all that sort of stuff. So everything was going smooth until intermission. Then the film or the film's Oscar-winning composer and conductor, Justin Hurwitz, revealed that the pianist, right, person that plays the piano, had fallen, like, deathly ill, like, during the middle of this thing. So, needing a replacement for the show, Hurwitz asked the audience whether anyone could play the piano and sight read music, which is not easy.
20: Yeah.
19: Boom.
20: Oh.
19: Up raises the hand. 21-year-old Sterling Nassa is his name. So he, you know, goes on up there. The crowd goes absolutely nuts. Like, oh my God, this is going to be great. He was brought on stage, took the keyboardist's place. And successfully performed the piano part for the remainder of the concert.
20: Wow.
19: Is that awesome or what?
20: That is the best story I've heard in a while.
19: Yes.
20: That is so great. Did they hire him as like the second?
19: They should.
20: I mean, what a great moment that you'll never forget in life.
19: The 21-year-old, again, his name's Sterling Nassa, plays piano and organ and is the bagpipes tutor at his old school. Still, he claims he was a little hesitant when they made the announcement. Quote, I was a little bit tentative. I do a lot of my experience to my friend Scarlett, who sort of put my hand up for me. So she's like, him, he can do it. And again, goes up there, a longtime fan of Hurwitz's work, was NASA. So it was an unforgettable experience to play one of his favorite soundtracks. So
20: well,
19: that is cool.
20: You do have to. I was going to say, because I got nervous. I felt for him in the audience of like, you have to say yes to some of that stuff. It's not everybody, even if they can do it, would put their hand up because it's scary as
19: right.
20: heck.
19: Well, it's happened before. There's been some concerts. And isn't that the plot of the movie Rockstar 2?
20: Yes.
19: Mark Wahlberg, where the guy can't sing or something, whatever.
20: Yeah.
19: But I know it's happened before. I feel like at a... I don't know, like a Foo Fighters, I don't know, something, but but you know, that again, every musician's dream.
20: No,
19: caught
20: that
19: up
20: is.
19: On
20: good for him. That's awesome. I love
19: yeah,
20: it.
19: Yeah, that'd be the best. So anyway, so let's do this. We will head to the news here, and when we come back, we'll of course do This Day in History, which I think is a pretty good one. It's baseball related.
20: Ooh.
19: Which we need some good baseball news here in this town with how the Reds are doing. So we'll do that and more next. 700 WLW.
11: 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Cincinnati.
12: Going a step further to stop street takeovers with the 330 report, I'm Sean Gallagher. Breaking now.
13: I think it's unanimous that we will move agenda item number one on for passage. The message is clear. I pray that the prosecutors and the judges are aligned with us to make sure you pay a price for playing in a car.
12: Cincinnati City Council Member Scotty Johnson, as the full council will take up an emergency ordinance that passed in a committee earlier today, just hours after six people were arrested accused of trespassing and taking part in a street takeover in a Paycor Stadium parking lot overnight. Police received multiple calls, including from stadium security, as they were able to track all of the suspects who are now facing charges that include drag racing and criminal trespass after allegedly doing burnouts, racing, and more in that lot. The new proposed ordinance would increase fines and make it a first-degree misdemeanor to take part in a street takeover. City Council passed about a month ago a separate ordinance that added new fines and vehicle impoundment requirements. Now the latest, traffic and weather together.
25: 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We're watching delays on 74 westbound New Haven to the Ohio-Indiana line. It's about a 15-minute delay through the work here. 74 west also slows between the Indiana-Ohio state line and US 52. 75 north and south sluggish, northbound between Norwood Lateral and Paddock, and southbound Ezra Charles to the Brent Spence Bridge. And we do have State Route 32 westbound to Delta Palmer Road. Crash and police on the scene. I'm Rick Schrempf, News Radio 700 WLW.
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14: We are in for some really nice weather for the middle part of the work week. This afternoon, the sunshine is back with a high near 76. Overnight, we cool off to 56 with mostly clear skies. And Wednesday, we push to 78 with a lot of sunshine. We'll keep the sunshine Thursday as we warm into the low 80s. From your severe weather station, I'm 9 First Warning meteorologist Mark Stitz, News Radio 700 WLW.
12: Currently 76 degrees, news a service of BRG Apartments. President Trump saying he will abide by a court ruling that has temporarily blocked his anti-weaponization fund created after his settlement with the IRS.
15: Another judge in Florida is probing the overall conduct of how the settlement came together in the first place. She wants answers about whether Trump, in his personal capacity, essentially colluded with the government he runs from the beginning to extract money, if you will, from the federal government.
12: ABC News' Catherine Falders. Governor Andy Beshear announcing today that residents suffering from a terminal illness, Parkinson's disease, or ALS now qualify for Kentucky's medical cannabis program. Beshear's executive order clarifying the law to include 15 additional qualifying conditions. Other qualifying illnesses include HIV, muscular dystrophy, severe arthritis, and glaucoma. The governor also said the current list of qualifying conditions, such as chronic nausea and chronic pain, can be an underlying symptom of other serious medical conditions like ALS.
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16: Here's a Reds update. Reds look to rebound and even their series up against the Royals tonight. 6-10 Sports Talk. Arnold Carrier's inside pitch. Kelsey Chevrolet extra inning show after the game. More Reds roster moves today. They have brought up pitchers Zach McCambly and also Luis May, designated for assignment pitchers Brandon Liebrand and also Lyon Richardson. Rhett Lauder set to make a rehab start for AAA Louisville tonight. College basketball, the Dayton Flyers and Cincinnati Bearcats will renew their home and home series starting this year. Bill Dennison, 700 WLW Sports.
12: 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The Dow is up 234 points. NASDAQ up 6. 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Our next update is at 4 o'clock. 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
5: All right, here we go. Back with Rocky alongside Donna D. And Donna, on this day in history, 1935. Mm-hmm. Okay, so Willie was just starting his night show around this time. I think he had a person I'm going to talk about on his show one time. June 2nd, 1935, Babe Ruth.
6: Ooh.
5: Retires one of the greatest players in the history of baseball. Ends his major league playing career after... And I didn't realize he played this song. 22 seasons, 10 World Series, 714 home runs. The following year, Ruth, a larger-than-life figure, was one of the first five players inducted into the Major League Baseball Hall of Fame.
6: That's great.
5: Yeah.
6: Wow.
5: And he is like, I feel like even people that don't follow or know baseball, like everybody knows who Babe Ruth
6: yeah.
5: is. Like
6: yeah.
5: there's plenty of great, great, past football players that I don't think, like, even my kids who play football, I mean, my kid doesn't know Y.A. Tittle or probably even Johnny Unitas. But everybody knows who Babe Ruth is. And again, he last played in 1935.
6: Wow.
5: It's incredible.
6: It's some of those.
5: Mythical.
6: He's historical, not just in sports. He's just a historical figure.
5: Yes.
6: Who would you say? Would you still say he's one of the greatest of all time?
5: Absolutely.
6: And who else?
5: And it's funny because whether he is or not, people say that he is because yeah. he's reached mythical, like godlike status yeah. where no one even questions it.
6: Yeah.
5: You know, where, I mean, and again, NFL, they make that debate kind of churns all the time.
6: Right.
5: And for a while, it was Joe Montana.
6: Right.
5: And it was maybe Peyton Manning for a bit. Then it was Tom Brady. It's still mm-hmm. Tom Brady.
6: Yeah.
5: Right. Now maybe it's Patrick Mahomes, but baseball will always be. And that's just how it is,
6: yeah.
5: Babe Ruth.
6: It's so unexplainable. Like,
5: yeah.
6: I mean, there's plenty of players that have probably scored way higher than him
5: yeah.
6: at this point in their, you know, in their career. But yeah,
5: it's amazing. Okay, so he made his major league debut. He was a pitcher, of course, with the Boston Red Sox in 1914. Pitched 89 winning games with the team before 1920. Was then traded to the New York Yankees, which is one of the most famous trades of all time. After he left Boston, was known as the Curse of the Bambino.
6: Right.
5: The Red Sox didn't win another World Series till '04. Blah blah blah. Played outfield, all that sort of thing. I looked this up. So his real goal, and if you watch the movie, I think it's called The Babe with John Goodman.
6: Mm-hmm.
5: It's been 25 years since I seen it, but I remember one of the storylines, and this is historically accurate. Is his biggest thing is he wanted to be a manager. Okay, so he played his final season with the Boston Braves, okay, 1935. Joined the Braves with the hope that he'd become the team's manager the following season. He desperately wanted this to happen, but it did not. So I kind of did some research, like why did it not? Like, why wouldn't you want Babe Ruth to be
6: right.
5: your manager? Well, it looks like about three reasons that I could come up with here. Off-the-field reputation. He was a drinker.
6: A philanderer.
5: Yes.
6: He had a reputation.
5: A womanizer.
6: Yep.
5: Yes. See, lots of late nights. And it's like, if this guy can't manage himself, how's he going to manage a baseball team?
6: Right.
5: Number two, no experience. He never had any coaching experience. And I don't, again, I wasn't around then, but because I thought about Pete Rose. He became a manager right away, but Pete was known as like a tactician, like a cerebral base. I don't know if Babe Ruth, I think he was just a savant. Like
6: yeah.
5: he was just good at it. Like he wasn't really like the technical. Pete knew all the

0: little bitty finer things that a manager you would want to know. That's my thought in it. And then I guess the last one is he's a superstar. So owners, I think at the time from what I read, wanted more just kind of steady, disciplinarian, those kind of people. And again, with Babe Ruth, he's a super duper star. Like, you know, so they never gave him a chance. I just found that was, again, with the greatest player of all time, the thing he actually really, really wanted was to be a manager and never got it.
1: He didn't get it. That is interesting. Yeah. I did not know that.
0: Good stuff.
1: Okay, well, I have a story for parents that they might like social media a little bit more after this, because Meta, which is Facebook, Instagram, and Messenger, is rolling out new teen safety features to Facebook. And they've done it a little bit with Instagram, but now they're moving it over to Facebook. So it's basically for teen users, and in an effort to give parents a little bit more peace of mind, mm-hmm. they're going to limit the exposure to inappropriate content. So they're not going to be able Thank to God. See everything. Thing, right? So the company announced on Tuesday that these expanded protections will restrict what teens can see and who can contact them. So they're going to automatically have a default for a private account. And parents are going to have a ton of control in terms of even how long they want their kids to be on it. Parents can yep. set a limit, and then the kids cannot change it.
0: See, that's the thing, because I told you, like on my phone, I set limits for Instagram and Facebook, but I can bypass it with one button, right?
1: Right. You
0: but
1: can now say, this no, one, I'm still
0: yeah,
1: here.
0: Yeah, I still want to give me another 15 minutes. But with that, the parent says, nope, that's the way it goes.
1: Yeah.
0: That's good.
1: They'll also send reminders to the kids, and we're talking about 13 to 17. Every child that has their own Facebook account under 18, which is a lot of them, they'll have messages every 60 minutes to, you should turn off your phone, mm-hmm. you can this and that. But one of the things that I really, really liked was that that people cannot get a hold of these kids. Like a stranger that has not been confirmed as a friend cannot just send a message to your teen out of the blue, which was completely legal. These are all new changes.
0: Like an adult account, somebody can message you right
1: That's
0: now.
1: That's right. But. And you can also see, like, with the parental controls and with being, you know, under 18, they're going to have automatic restrictions. So if there's nudity or something, it will be blurred. And now it's even blurred in messaging so that somebody can't send them terrible material that they've probably never seen in their life.
0: Right.
1: So a ton of these changes. And again, they've already done some with Instagram, but luckily they're taking this seriously now and making it harder for predators to get to these kids.
0: Right. I mean, because they try anything. They get to them through the video games, the online chats, and of course social media. So that's a good thing.
1: I have friends that don't put any pictures of their kids on social media.
0: I understand that philosophy. I really do.
1: And, no, and I mean, like, you know, babies to five. When they get 13, right, 14, right. What are you going to do? Everybody's on it, but you can have a little bit more control as parents now.
0: Because the argument is, if you completely limit it, you know, cold turkey 100%, it's, you know, it's, I hate to say it, but this is how our world operates now. So at what point are you just shielding yourself from the reality of the world, which is people are going to be on social media, you know, and people operate on it. And that's kind of where what happens here. So you get to let them experience it with a little more safety.
1: Well, and right. And it is a way for us to communicate with friends nowadays. We don't go out that much. Your kids are heavily into sports, so they have that, which is amazing. But the kids that don't do sports and they don't have outdoor activities after school and stuff, they'll literally go on Facebook for hours and hours, and that's their community. And, you know, rather than be lonely, and there's issues on that too with how everybody makes their social medias look so great when it's not really
0: right.
1: the case.
0: Oh, of course. Yeah.
1: So there's comparison there, which is hard for kids too, but it is a way to socialize so they're not getting off it.
0: So I was thinking about this the other day, like, because my mom, like, she got together with her friend Kim. Like, they were friends when they were young, and now they're both, you know, 70. And for the longest time, I remember they would talk to each other on the phone once a year. That's when you didn't pay for long-distance phone, but once a year, they would talk for 2 hours, right?
1: Yeah.
0: But, and they just were able to

0: get together for the first time in maybe a decade, right? They got together, went to Florida, had a good time, both of them. But what I was thinking was, anymore, you don't have those huge gaps, because if your long lost friend has a Facebook account, you kind of see what's going on in their life, what their kids are doing. You don't need to ask them about that, right?
1: Yes.
0: You know
1: what I mean? Yes.
0: It's kind of all right there, which is both good and bad.
1: It's both good and bad. I couldn't agree more, because you want to see what your old pals are doing, that you're all in different states and cities and things like that. But it's also like, man, you don't have that urge to go meet them because you already know what's kind of going on in their lives.
0: Yeah, I know. Exactly. Like, you'd be dying to call your friend and talk to them. God, they used to write physical letters too, which was kind of cool. So yeah, good and bad. All right, let's go ahead and check some traffic and weather. How are we looking?
2: 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Crews are on the scene of an accident on 75 northbound in Middletown Road, where we've got to the right shoulder taken up, and again, a bit of a slowdown behind it. Northbound 75, Mitchell to Paddock is about an 8-minute drive now. Southbound 75, Shepherd to Paddock, stop and go, and we're heavy between Ezra Charles and the Brent Spence on southbound 75. Northbound 75, Donaldson to Kyle's Lane also filling in. I'm Rick Schrempf, News Radio 700 WLW.
0: In the forecast tonight, clear skies, a low of 52, and then tomorrow, another gorgeous day. Mostly sunny skies, a high of 82. Then tomorrow night, clear skies again, a low of 54. Right now it is 76. 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
0: 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Rocky alongside Donna D. Donna, earlier we were talking about the banks and how that project was started almost 30 years ago, and it hasn't really been completed, and it's had some good things, maybe some underwhelming things. I know Sydney Frank, when we talked to her about folks that go down there think should be done, what they like to see happen. And some of them is they sound great, but yeah, you want more restaurants and more
8: housing
0: and all that. That takes, there's economics at play there. And a restaurant isn't going to put a restaurant in unless they think it's going to make money.
8: Right.
0: How do you make money? You got to have people. Well, that means you need housing first. Then the housing people got to say, is it worth investing multi-millions of dollars to build all these condos? Are people going to buy them? It's all these economic things are tough to weigh out here. Let's go to Centerville and talk to Jay. Jay, you have a comment or an opinion on the banks.
17: Yeah, I was at opening day and walked from Covington Yard into that melee that happened right at towards the end of the game. Sketchy and scary as it could possibly be. Mm-hmm. I've called in before, Rocky. I spent 19 years in Portland. I want everybody that listens to this discussion around safety to think about what's happened to Portland, Seattle. It can happen here. It was the same lack of leadership, the same stupidity, the same bad decisions that tanked Portland that I'm seeing happen in the city of Cincinnati. My girlfriend lives in Clifton. I'm down there every weekend. We're at the banks. We're at downtown. We're at OTR. We were in Pendleton last weekend. We spent a lot of time down there. I love the city. I'm from Cincinnati originally, but I'm really afraid that if we don't see some leadership in the city, like taking a recall petition against Aftab Perval and get rid of Iris Rowley and other sketchy behaviors, mm-hmm. is going to turn into a nightmare like what I saw in Portland.
0: Well, and you mentioned, yeah, Portland, Seattle, and that was what happened. It was just they allowed lawlessness. It was just able to just yep. continue. And I feel like that's kind of what we're doing now. So it sounds like what you're saying, it doesn't matter how many great restaurants you want to build or condos or all that. If you don't have safety, if people don't feel safe about taking their family, they may live you live in Centerville, or maybe they live in Delhi, or they live in Blue Ash or something. Don't want to take their family down there to go to an event or go to a park or go to a restaurant. None of the other stuff matters, does it?
17: No, it doesn't. Nobody goes to downtown Portland anymore, Rocky. There's nothing left. It's gone. It's gutted. And it's gutted because people stopped coming because they didn't feel safe, and they weren't safe. They really weren't safe going down there. I started carrying a firearm when I was going into work in the morning in about 2011. And that was right about the time that Occupy Wall Street started showing up, and it became sketchy. They did that. That's Antifa today. It's
0: right.
17: It's just an
0: same thing.
17: Evolution of law. Yeah. And as soon as they started allowing and encouraging the lawlessness, normal average people that didn't believe in that stuff stopped coming. Nike pulled their flagship store out of downtown. Mm-hmm. Columbia Sportswear pulled their flagship store out of downtown. The restaurants started closing. The bars started closing. The office building I worked in, Rocky, was the nicest office building in all of downtown Portland. It just sold in December for 90% less than what it sold for in 2015.
8: Yeah. I really 90%. Hope that's. Yeah. I hope that's
0: and Jay,
8: not.
0: Thank you very much.
8: Thanks,
0: great call. Yeah.
8: I hope that's not what's going to happen to Cincinnati. I mean, I've been to Portland not too long ago, and I thought, geez, this is a little sketchy. And Seattle not too long ago as well, 2 years ago.
0: The thing that I can never understand about Cincinnati, and certainly the same applies to a city like a Seattle or Portland, is how do you let it get to that point? Because at the end of the day, people vote, right? The people that live there vote. So if I live downtown, I don't care what party I was from, but if I was like, God, stores are shutting down and there's arrests, right, and there's no crackdown on crime, I would vote differently. I mean, you can blame the politicians all you want, but all they do is respond to who their constituents are.
8: 100%.
0: And if their constituents don't respond to this, but they do respond to that, guess what? They're going to do the things they respond to, whatever that may be. But it's just amazing. But he's right. It can just slip and go away like that.
8: Yeah, I don't have the answer to that either. I mean, because how do you... I mean, Cincinnati, I was just in Over the Rhine and it was beautiful on Saturday and shopping and restaurants. We went to Pep and Dolores. We went to several and it was just Court Street Kitchen and it was just absolutely gorgeous. And then the next day you hear a shooting happen, another right. shooting happened again. And I'm like, why is this? Why can't we get this under control here? We spend a good amount of money on police and what are we doing wrong here?
0: Well, and we can wait all day long for FTEB Pierval to change his ways. Never going to happen. Never. Unless the people that vote him in, unless they start demanding it, unless he sees, oh my God, I'm in danger of losing this election, or whatever the politician is, then they'll change. But till then, they're not going to. All right, so let's do this. We'll take a break. When we come back, we're going to visit with our financial guy, Steve Cotton. Man, prices are high out there, right? Everywhere you look, inflation, this and that. We'll talk with him about some of the reasons why, and that's next, 700 WLW.
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5: Governor of Kentucky signs off on more conditions that qualify for medical marijuana. This is the 4 o'clock report. I'm Matt Reese. Breaking now, there are now more than a dozen additional conditions under which Kentuckians are eligible to legally purchase marijuana. Governor Andy Beshear taking action today.
6: Governor Beshear has signed an executive order that clarifies the law to include 15 additional qualifying conditions for access to medical cannabis.
18: We recognize that the state's list of qualifying conditions can be a bit confusing. For example, some of the conditions include chronic nausea, muscle spasms, and chronic pain, which are of themselves not a condition but an underlying symptom of other serious medical conditions. Like ALS.
6: The executive order clarifies those other conditions, which also include HIV, muscular dystrophy, severe arthritis, and glaucoma. I'm Paul Miles.
5: Check out your drive home this afternoon. We have the latest traffic and weather together.
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5: Clear skies tonight, dropping down to a low of 54, sunshine 78. Tomorrow night, clear skies with a low of 55. And Thursday, sunshine 82, mostly sunny, high 83. On Friday, you'll notice no rain in the forecast. Maybe we'll see some this weekend. We hear 78 degrees is our temperature. A Cincinnati City Council committee has decided unanimously to slap a new penalty on people who take over a street and do donuts and other dangerous driving. It comes after a takeover overnight at the banks. Drivers got onto the plaza level at Paycor Stadium. They did donuts. Six people have been arrested. They are facing charges.
25: This won't affect what happened last night. However, starting Thursday morning, this means this will be in effect. So if anyone violates this beginning whenever the emergency goes officially on the clock, this will be in effect and these penalties will be in place.
5: Council member Anna Albee, a new ordinance expected to be passed by full council tomorrow. A driver's car would be impounded for 6 months under the new punishment. No word yet on whether there's a deal with Iran as the ceasefire does continue. Secretary of State Marco Rubio on Capitol Hill today.
26: We are in talks, and I say talks because talks with Iran are not like talks with Switzerland. Okay, they're very different. They require the use of intermediaries, unfortunately. But there is the prospect before us, which could happen today, it could happen tomorrow, it could happen next week.
5: Secretary of State Marco Rubio, who is testifying on Capitol Hill before the Senate Foreign Relations Committee. It's the first time Rubio's faced questions from lawmakers since the start of the war with Iran.
27: He said that a deal with Iran is predicated on an Iran agreeing to open the Strait of Hormuz. And he said that would be the first step to any kind of a deal. But Iran has shown no willingness to do that. But he said only if Iran would agree to do that when they move to a second phase of talks, which would then focus on denuclearizing Iran and eliminating any nuclear capabilities it has, and also taking out any enriched uranium from Iran and disposing of it.
5: That's ABC's Jay O'Brien, the administrator of the Centers for Medicare and Medicaid Services, Dr. Mehmet Oz, announcing today that 160 more drugs are going to be added to the Trump RX website. A total number of pharmaceuticals will now top 700.
2: Almost one in three Americans, when they go to a pharmacy to pick up a medication that their doctors prescribed for them, leaves empty-handed because they can't afford the medication, especially for branded products.
5: Medicare and Medicaid Services Administrator Dr. Mehmet Oz, who filled in for Caroline Levitt in the White House briefing today. Levitt's on maternity leave. Trustees at Ohio State University expected to vote tomorrow on whether to increase the in-state undergrad tuition by 3%, starting in the fall, out-of-state by 5%, and those who live on campus, housing and dining could rise 3% at least. Check in on Wall Street now. We are right at the close, and the Dow had a pretty good day. It's up 229 points, S&P 500 up 10, and NASDAQ up 7 points.
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3: Here's a Reds update. Reds look to rebound and even their series up against the Royals tonight. 6:10 Sports Talk. Arnell Carrier's inside pitch. Kelsey Chevrolet extra inning show after the game. More Reds roster moves today. They have brought up pitchers Zach McCambly and also Luis May, designated for assignment pitchers Brandon Liebrand and also Lyon Richardson. Rhett Lauder set to make a rehab start for AAA Louisville tonight.

0: college basketball, the Dayton Flyers and Cincinnati Bearcats will renew their home-and-home series starting this year. 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
1: 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Watch for a bit of a delay here. On 75 south, Shepherd to Paddock, and from Ezra Charles to the Brent Spence, we're stop and go. Northbound 75, Mitchell to Paddock is about a 10-minute drive right now, and volumes are picking up. Northbound 75, Donaldson to Kyle's Lane, and southbound 75 from the Brent Spence down to 12th Street. I'm Rick Shrimp, News Radio 700 WLW.
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8: All right, hour number two, Rocky alongside Donna D. And Donna, as we said, and everybody knows this, it's expensive out there.
9: Everything is, the cost is rising.
8: I guess, of course, that's one of the main ones that people feel literally every single day. But, I mean, I guess inflation, largely, and it's all mostly due, it seems like, to the Iran war.
9: Uh-huh.
8: But inflation at a three-year high, and I guess folks are faced with a decision. What do I do to help pay some of these bills? Do I dip into my retirement, my 401k that I've been putting in for decades and decades? Or is that smart to do or not? And joining us right now, we always love having him on. He is a financial strategist, Steve Cotton. Steve, how are you?
10: Hey, I am wonderful. I'm blessed and highly favored.
8: Absolutely. That is good to hear. So in what area, Steve, do you, like when your clients come in, what do they say to you in terms of what's the most painful part of the economic situation right now for them?
10: Well, everybody is seeing the prices at the pump are up. Everybody's seeing food costs are up. When you go out to a restaurant and eat and you have a glass of wine, that's very expensive. Everything is higher these days, but again, it's not as bad as it was in the Biden years with 9% inflation. But there's a difference between core inflation, which is up only about 2.3%, and regular inflation that includes food and energy, which is, you know, closer to 4 or 5%.
9: Is there going to be some relief anytime soon that you're hearing? Like, what are your thoughts on when maybe gas prices will go down or food costs will go down?
10: Well, it's hard to predict. Every time we see that it sounds like peace may break out, global oil prices plummet, and they plummet quickly. Oil's back now under $97 a barrel, under 100. It was up 120 at one point, 110. But it bounces around, but there's always a lag effect. So whether it's going up or going down, there's a lag effect. But the tariffs that were put on by President Trump earlier this year have really not had the inflationary impact that people thought they would. And that's been a surprise. But the oil prices are a very real ripple effect all throughout the economy. And I don't think we can predict when we're going to get relief. So this issue of how do I pay for things is very real to my clients.
8: Now, but I mean, look, you're in the financial world. The market has, through all this, has been kind of fantastic, right?
10: Yes, it has. And it's been driven by fundamentals that far exceed just the limited focus on oil prices. Even equities or stocks that benefit from higher oil prices. But, you know, it's easy for people to think about their 401ks, which are now up. I am not a big fan of borrowing from your 401k.
8: That's what I wanted to ask. Yeah.
10: You pay a huge lost opportunity cost when you do that. It's hard for people to quantify. They know if they take money out of their 401k and they don't pay it back, that's a taxable distribution. Plus, you're subject to a 10% early withdrawal penalty.
8: So you're taking the money out, you're losing the interest, and you're paying a 10% penalty. That's significant.
10: Correct. Wow. I mean, if you were to take $5,000 out and never repay it, you would pay taxes on ordinary income for that $5,000. Plus, you'd pay a 10% early withdrawal penalty. Plus, you would pay what I call a lost opportunity cost for what that $5,000 could have grown to while you had it in your 401k tax sheltered. So you get a three-way hit. So that is really not the best place to go if you want to borrow money to pay bills. The other thing that I would avoid is racking up credit card debt, and yet that's what most people tend to do.
9: So, Steve, if I was your client and I said, listen, my checks are not covering my bills right now and I have to do something, what would you say for me? What would be the best case scenario? Not running up credit card bills, not taking my 401k.
10: If you're talking to a homeowner that has a lot of equity in their home, they could look into a home equity line of credit or a home equity loan. They can borrow some of the equity from their home at reasonable interest rates and pay themselves back. That's one option. Now, a lot of people don't own homes. Their apartment renters, they're not financially in a place where they own property yet, or maybe they early on in a home and they haven't amassed a lot of equity. That makes it more difficult, but I would be very reluctant to borrow from your 401k for what is essentially a temporary situation. This inflation we're seeing, I don't believe is structural. I think it's more situational, and the inflation rate will come back down and the economy will resume expanding. And I think the stock market is a reflection of the belief in what I just said.
8: Steve Cotton is our guest. He's a financial strategist. And Steve, I have to imagine you meet with clients and families come in and say, look, how do we get our spending down here? And you take out the red pen. And what are some of the things, maybe some of the common things that you see even just the average family maybe overspending on or overvaluing in the area where maybe in these tough economic times can afford to cut a little bit? What is it?
10: Well, that's an excellent question. And there are a couple of things that I recommend. There are a lot of people that spend money every month and they really don't know where it goes. That's very common.
8: It's called my wife. No, I'm just kidding. Yeah, go ahead.
10: So the first thing I recommend is that they do what I call a checkbook inventory. Now, not everybody uses checks anymore, but I would do a really good inventory on everything that I spent in the last 30 days and see where it is. You know, the regular things: rent, car payment, truck payment, you know, utilities, phone bill, things like that. But I had a client one time that he would literally go to the ATM every day and pull out $10 or $15. And at the end of a week or a month, he had no idea where those hundreds of dollars went.
9: Wow. I saw a financial expert that said, get rid of the Starbucks. You don't need to go to coffee every morning. And when they did, they found out, holy smokes, I can't believe. Some of those are like $7, $8 a drink every day. That's a lot.
10: Well, and there, I think that's wise to look at separate the essential spending from the non-essential spending. But the other thing you can do, for example, some people have their life insurance with one carrier, their car insurance with another carrier, their home insurance with another insurance carrier. Insurance carriers will give you a discount if you bundle everything with them. And so in addition to looking into that option, I would also go back and do some comparative shopping on car and home and life insurance, because the insurance companies tend to tease you with these low rates. They get you on contract and these policies, and then they start jacking up the rates over a period of years. But you can get real competitive with them, and you can talk to other carriers who will lower your rates to a more affordable level. And that's one of the first things I'd look at is insurance costs.
8: Absolutely. Steve Cotton's our guest. And Steve, this is a little bit off topic, but wanted to ask you, just because I know a lot of people are wondering about it, the thing that Trump's doing with your kids or your children, the accounts where you can put was $1,000 in or something like that. Do you know what I'm talking about? And could you just explain, as if we're all 10 years old, how does that work? How does the average family take advantage of that?
10: This is a new concept that the Trump administration came out with last year. They just announced it formally, I think, this week. It officially launches July 3rd or July 4th. And what that means is, if you have a child that was born between 2025 and 2028, you can apply for a Trump account, and the government will give you $1,000 for that new baby. And it goes into a Trump account that cannot be touched for 18 years. And anybody can contribute to that account: grandfathers, grandmothers, moms, dads, friends of the family. And it's intended to provide growth on that $1,000 over the next 18 years of that child's life. And it's intended as a foundational piece for them to use in the future. I think it's a marvelous program, a marvelous idea. And corporations are actually talking about contributing into this.
8: Wow.
10: It only applies to kids born between 25 and 2028. Excuse me. But everybody should apply for it that can do it. $1,000 coming from the U.S. Treasury is seed money. It's a great concept, and it's going to be amazing in its effects long term.
8: Awesome. 2025 to 2028. Well, Steve, we really appreciate all your insight. As always, if folks want to find out more about you, where can they go?
10: I have a website. I've got clients all over the country. We're a financial planning and wealth management firm. We love families. My website is cottonwma.com.
8: Steve,
10: cottonwma.com.
8: Steve, you're the best. Thank you.
10: Thank you.
8: See ya. Got one last call in, too. I was trying to get him off. I was like, I know he needs help. He needs a lifeline. Yeah. No, that's good advice. And yeah, with the Trump account thing, I remember, it was announced last year.
9: I've never even heard of this.
8: Really?
9: Never. Yeah. No.
8: I was hoping the age or the years would be a little less, because my last kid was born in 2020, so I won't be able to take advantage. But if you can invest money early, the amount of, how quickly it compounds, even within starting at five years earlier, or even 3 years earlier than that, the next person, it's astounding.
9: It's how people get rich. It's compound interest, for sure.
8: Yep.
9: Now, I wasn't 100% clear on what Steve said on the Trump account. If you're born, they will put $1,000 in and start this account for these kids.
8: Yes, it's tax-free, and anybody else, like if you're, you know, your grandfather or your, you know, your dad or uncle for a birthday, want to put money, it goes into there, and that account grows tax-free until a certain age.
9: Until 18, where they're not allowed. For 18 years, they'll have this.
8: Yes.
9: When, that's what everybody wants to do for their kids, for sure. Right. So,
8: tremendous
9: wow,
8: program.
9: You just missed it.
8: Yeah, but if you just had a kid born, between 2025 and 2028, you would be foolish to
9: file
8: not take
9: for
8: advantage.
9: It. Exactly.
8: Yeah, absolutely. All right, let's go ahead and check some traffic and weather. How are we looking?
1: 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Rybold to Taylor, we have an accident reported now in Lebanon. Road is slowing between East Kemper and Sharon Park with a crash, and crews on the scene at those locations. On the freeways, we're seeing volumes picking up on 275 eastbound, Mosteller to Love and Madera. Also on westbound 275, Springfield Pike to Winton. That's about a 7-minute drive now. And 75 northbound, Mitchell to Paddock is stop and go. Southbound 75, Shepherd to Paddock is heavy. And on 71 northbound, Ridge to Stewart, about a 5-minute drive here. I'm Rick Schrempf, News Radio 700 WLW.
8: In the forecast tonight, clear skies, a low of 52. And then tomorrow, another gorgeous day. Mostly sunny skies, a high of 82. Then tomorrow night, clear skies again, a low of 54. Right now it is 76. 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
22: 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It put them on the IL yesterday. Cincinnati hosts the Royals tonight. And NBA superstar Steph Curry has a new endorsement deal with Chinese shoemaker Li Ning that expands his Curry brand venture globally. I'm Scott Davidson.
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8: All right, welcome back. Rocky alongside Donna D. All right, Donna, it's time to come clean. Have you ever dined and dashed before?
9: What makes you think I would ever do that?
7: But isn't that pathetic, though?
9: It people is do pathetic. That?
8: It's the worst.
9: I would never do such a thing.
8: Look, now, I'm sometimes hard on the restaurant industry, and, you know, because but I also have much respect for the people that do that. That is a hard gig for the owners, the people working there.
9: The servers.
8: You're talking
9: cooks.
8: Razor thin margins.
9: Yes.
8: And to go in and just blatantly steal and think it's funny. You should, again, frontier justice should
9: yes.
8: be allowed
9: right.
8: with that. But the reason I ask you that, Donna, is I saw this article. This is in, is it Brentwood, California or Brentwood, Tennessee? I guess it'd be California. So the ultimate dine and dash, a couple downed 14 shots and steaks before, boom.
9: Wow.
8: Booking out of there. Brentwood restaurant probably called out a couple who allegedly fled without paying the $200
9: yeah.
8: some odd bill. And let's see, 14 baby Guinness shots. What's that? Is that just like
9: I guess those beers? I don't know.
8: I guess what like a shot of beer.
9: Yeah, I guess.
8: Okay,
9: those are strong though. Guinness is like
8: that'll stick to your guts, kind of like cheese conies do that I'm dealing with it right now. Talk more about that later. General manager Deanne Perkins claims the pair turned up at the Halfway House restaurant in, oh, it's Brentwood, Essex. We're talking about like United Kingdom, that Brentwood.
9: Okay.
8: Where they clocked up an eye-watering $200, $230 bill. CCTV footage captures a man and woman being seated by a member of the staff before we being requested to move to a table near the venue's rear exit. So
9: they had it planned. They need to put a wall of shame with those pictures on there. Anybody yeah. see this person?
8: When they're in the UK, can't they go to one of those castles where they have those like stockade things where you put your head in your hands and they just
9: chop their heads
8: flogged with a cat of nine tails or whatever yeah. the hell they call it.
9: Yeah.
8: thing. Yeah. Yeah. So anyway, so kids out there.
9: We have enough of those dine and dashers here in this country, too. You see them all the time on social media.
8: Karma comes back for those people, Donna.
9: I know it.
8: All right, let's go to the news. 700 WLW.
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2: After passing a previous ordinance, a new one to further crack down on street takeovers. With the 430 report, I'm Sean Gallagher, breaking now.
4: We are facing a pattern, which is why we're acting today. If necessary, we will continue, unfortunately, to escalate until this stops.
2: Cincinnati City Council member Jeff Kramerding during a committee hearing where an emergency ordinance on street takeovers passed earlier today, as it will now be heard by the full council. This coming hours after six people were arrested during an overnight street takeover in a parking lot at Paycor Stadium. Cincinnati police were able to track down all the suspects to that lot after getting calls throughout the night, including from security at Paycor Stadium. Police say there were four men and two women racing, doing burnouts and more. They now face charges that include criminal trespass and drag racing. The new ordinance would increase the fines and would make it a first-degree misdemeanor to take part in a street takeover. About a month ago, City Council passed another ordinance that added new fines and vehicle impoundment requirements for those who take part. Now the latest, traffic and weather together.
1: 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We have the crash on the right shoulder, and the cleanup is underway. Watch for a bit of a delay here. On 75 south, Shepherd to Paddock, and from Messer Charles to the Brent Spence, we're stop and go. Northbound 75, Mitchell to Paddock is about a 10-minute drive right now. And volumes are picking up northbound 75, Donaldson to Kyle's Lane, and southbound 75 from the Brent Spence down to 12th Street. I'm Rick Shrimp, News Radio 700 WLW.
0: Here's the latest weather forecast from News Radio 700 WLW.
2: Clear skies tonight, the low down to 54, sunny Wednesday, high of 81, more sunshine on tap Thursday, a high of 84, currently 77 degrees. Kentucky Governor Andy Beshear today signing an executive order that adds 15 additional qualifying conditions that can be treated with medical cannabis under the state's program. The new conditions include Parkinson's disease, ALS, HIV, muscular dystrophy, glaucoma, and more.
5: And the emergency regulation will help people that already qualify but don't know that they do sign up if they're looking for an alternative. It's going to help people reclaim their lives through a safe, non-addictive treatment.
2: Beshear also said the current list of qualifying conditions like chronic nausea and chronic pain can be an underlying symptom of other serious medical conditions like ALS. Uber releasing its latest lost and found index.
24: The most common items left behind in Ubers include phones, wallets, luggage, and, of course, keys. Among what Uber calls the most unique items left behind this year, a toboggan, an ankle monitor, two wedding dresses, and 2 pounds of Gushers, the blue raspberry flavor. It's the 10th year Uber has put out an index of items left behind in its cars. The top unique items from previous years include a taxidermied rabbit last year, 500 grams of caviar back in 2022, and divorce papers in 2018. Mike Dubosky, ABC News.
2: Hey, maybe not a surprise, but the city with the most left behind items in Ubers, New York City.
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25: Here's the Reds update. Reds look to rebound and even their series up against the Royals tonight. 6-10 Sports Talk. Arnold Carrier's inside pitch. Kelsey Chevrolet extra inning show after the game. More Reds roster moves today. They have brought up pitchers Zach McCambly and also Luis May, designated for assignment pitchers Brandon Liebrand and also Lyon Richardson. Rhett Lauder set to make a rehab start for AAA Louisville tonight. College basketball, the Dayton Flyers and Cincinnati Bearcats will renew their home-and-home series starting this year. Bill Dennison, 700 WLW Sports.
2: Final numbers on Wall Street today. The Dow up 229 points. NASDAQ rising 7. The S&P up 10 points. Our next update is at 5 o'clock. I'm Sean Gallagher, News Radio 700 WLW.
0: Ranting, raving, and at times remembering the topic. 700 WLW. 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
1: Here we go, Rocky alongside Donna D on this glorious Tuesday. Donna, you had something.
4: Well, I saw this post that was interesting on Instagram, and it was a little bit of a story how he dated this one girl for a long time. They broke up, and she started dating his best friend, and he doesn't speak to either one of them. And he asked the question, is it ever okay to date your ex? And then I found a study on this that says 90% people think that is a friendship rule that you never date an ex.
1: 90% of people 90% say you don't do
4: on
1: it.
4: The study. Yeah.
1: What are your thoughts? 513-749-7000. Have you ever dated an ex or had a friend date one of your exes kind of thing? All right. So what is the issue with you?
4: Well,
1: what is the issue with you?
4: I got plenty of
1: God,
4: them.
1: That was pretty blunt. Sorry. What is your issue with the dating friend?
4: I didn't eat 10 cheese conies. That's not an issue of mine.
1: Oh,
4: but
1: nice.
4: I actually, because we talked about it, I said off air, I just want to know your opinion on this. And mine is that I've never dated a friend of mine's ex. I think it is a friendship violation. And listen, if someone gave me a better argument, I would listen to it. But I just feel like, one, there's always going to be that weird thing that your friend dated him. So that's, I mean, just even crossing a bound. And I have, you know, four sisters and an honorary, and I would never date one of their boyfriends either. Right. I mean, it's just,
1: it would be hard to, like, you know, at some point all of you would get together and be at a place, and like, you're standing there with your, you know, boyfriend, and then, but one of your friends, they used to date, you know, it's
4: yes.
1: Like, and you look over and they're in the corner talking or something. You're like, well, what the hell's going on here?
4: Right. If it's an acquaintance, it might be a little bit different, but if it's, that's a violation of friendship.
1: But let me play the other side. You know, who cares if maybe that's the person you're supposed to be with, and you'll fall madly in love with them. Is that worth a friendship? Dare I say, is that maybe something people should get over?
4: Okay.
1: As hard as it is?
4: My mind went to this one place. So, yeah. So, like, let's say if you believe in souls and soulmates, you spend a lifetime looking for your soulmate, and maybe they just got real, real close and in your inner circle. That is one way you can look at it. Yeah. I've never thought of it that way.
1: I like how you describe that, though. That's interesting.
4: Yeah.
1: Yeah, sometimes
4: they get close, and then, you know, serendipity then starts to happen where you're constantly around somebody. I don't know. It's still really weird. I don't know if that would be good.
1: Yeah. It would be very hard to.
4: Has it ever happened to you?
1: No. No. I mean, there was my college girlfriend, another guy who's 2 years younger than me on football team, Notre Dame football team, wound up marrying her. But me and him.

0: weren't really friends, though.
1: Yeah, that is.
0: So that was, it was never an issue. And they got together long after college, and it just kind of.
1: Yeah.
0: But it's fun. By the way, funny story about that.
1: Yeah.
0: I remember him. Again, he was, I guess, 2 or maybe 3 years younger than me. And me and this, you know, girl, her name was Vanessa. We went out for, you know, on and off through most of college. And I remember him one. I distinctly remember like him saying, "God, you broke up with Vanessa? Like, are you crazy?"
1: Oh,
0: and again,
1: boy.
0: We weren't even like good enough friends. But again, I remembered that like literally 10 years later when she said, "Guess what? I'm married, Jason." You know, and it's like, no. I was instantly brought back to that. It's like that dude at that time was madly in love with her.
1: Yeah, it still burns you right. up. I can see it.
0: No, it absolutely doesn't at all. Because I don't. That was another time kind of thing. But I just remember like, son of a.
1: Yeah, you know, he had his hooks right there, ready
0: which is wonderful. And they're married and they got kids and it's fine. But again, we're not friends. So, but if we were, yeah. But thing with guys though too, guys.
1: Isn't it the bro code?
0: Right. Well, but they're always giving each other crap. Like, you know, I was with her before you were with her. Kind of, you know, yes. This is what guys are going to do.
1: And yeah.
0: Even if your friend doesn't, you think that your friend is. So that's going to play some mind games with you.
1: Yes.
0: So I don't know.
1: I would say don't do it. It's not worth it. Unless there's just like this unbelievable
0: cosmic power, like
1: the soul.
0: Absolutely
1: connection.
0: Have to.
1: Yeah. Your soul ties. If that is the case, that's one in a million, I would say.
0: So you believe in soulmates?
1: I certainly do.
0: Okay.
1: Yes, I do. I mean, and they're not just in male form, too. I have soulmates in friends. And, you know, I have a twin sister that, you know, I talk to 50 times a day. And she's definitely a soulmate for me. You know, there's women friends that you just have in your life that you're like, what am I going to do without this person? Mm-hmm. I mean, there's definitely. And then there is the soulmate like you and your wife. There's soulmates. And your kids are also soulmates. All your kids are soulmates and stuff like that. It's not just, you know, a romantic relationship.
0: I largely agree with you on that. I was thinking about this the other day, that when it just comes with friendships, just how just circumstance plays a lot into that. For instance, like my best friend in the world, we went to St. James grade school together, sat next to him in seventh grade. And he lives in St. Louis now, and we're, you know, we still don't talk a lot, but when we do, we're still like best friends, right? But like his last name was like two letters off of mine. So we were like one seat from each other.
1: Yeah.
0: You know, Boyman and whatever. Yeah. And had his last name been Ferguson, he would have sat way back there and we probably would have been friends. Mm. So how do you account for that?
1: That's interesting.
0: Or my college friends, my buddies that I told you yesterday, we get together. We try to get together once a year. Had so many great times with them. But, I mean, two of the three of them were in my dorm. Had they been in another dorm, would we be friends? I'm not trying to get like...
1: No, full, and you can go there with me because I'll go there all day. But I do feel like you... When you enter this, not that I'm, you know, a cosmic, I read a lot. So this is where some of this comes from. And when you enter this planet and Earth, you have a mission. Your soul, do you believe you have a purpose?
0: Absolutely.
1: Right? And so you agree to, because this planet's kind of hard to live on. So you agree to, you know, your parents and how many brothers and sisters and how many kids and who you have to find in order to help fulfill your, like, you've got three babies, so you have three kids, so you found your wife. That was a big, big find in life. So sometimes they're seated next to you because they have a B name, and sometimes they're, where did you meet your wife? Where did you find her?
0: Yeah, randomly out at a place when I was on blind date with another girl.
1: Perfect.
0: Yeah, I mean, seriously.
1: Perfect.
0: Like, right.
1: So
0: no,
1: sometimes
0: right.
1: It's going to be easy, and sometimes not so much.
0: Very interesting. I like that. Good stuff. All right, let's check some traffic and weather. How are we looking?
2: 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A breakdown reported. Left center lane is taken up and work underway now to get that out of the way. Ronald Reagan Highway, this is eastbound after Galbraith. Crasher has our left lane blocked. And again, watch for police on the scene. 275 eastbound Mosteller to Loveland Madeiras, about a 10-minute trip. And the 10-minute drive, 71 northbound Smith Edwards to Ronald Reagan Cross County Highway. On 75 northbound Mitchell to Paddock, that's about a 10-minute trip, too. I'm Rick Shrimp, News Radio 700 WLW.
0: Forecast tonight, clear skies, a low of 52, and then tomorrow, another gorgeous day. Mostly sunny skies, a high of 82. Then tomorrow night, clear skies again, a low of 54. Right now it is 76. 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
7: Welcome back. News Radio 700 WLW. Rocky alongside Donna D. We got a good 5 o'clock discussion topic we're going to do here. It's food related, food contest related, which we'll fill you in on here in a second. But I'm just because this is probably only interests me here. But if you're seeing, I just think these, I mean, it's like, how do they build these? So Mexican authorities found a cross-border tunnel in Tijuana that connected to a street in San Diego. So there's a house like right on the border in San Diego in a like close to a 1,000-foot tunnel underground to Tijuana where they're running guns and drugs and God knows what. I mean, the tunnel had like ventilation and
8: electricity
7: and the whole thing. It was just like, how do you go about building that without
8: People knowing,
7: yeah.
8: I mean, I read this story today too, and it's just amazing how they were able to do this.
7: Yeah,
8: I mean,
7: and you see it in some of those, you know, movies. And so, what was one of those movies or one of those?
8: Well, you can just Shawshank, how we built that tunnel. Oh, yeah. With that, you know, and that was like a huge. Ridiculous. I mean, it was a movie, but didn't Clint Eastwood do it too in Alcatraz? Like, people have actually tunneled through enough for a 6-foot guy to get through for miles.
7: But this one wasn't like just some tunnel that, I mean, like I said, it had like, you know, metal and like, you know, structural pieces and stuff like that. That's, I always thought it would have been cool, like when I was young, to like at my grandma. You know, she lived in a neighborhood, and like there was another kid that lived over here. I always thought it'd be funny and cool to have like a tunnel or, you know, you could like sneak out. And,
8: yeah. I mean, that's how that stuff starts right there. Exactly, and then you figure out how to do it. I know you just came back from Costa Rica, didn't you, with your kids?
7: Yes.
8: So there's a new thing, and I love this, and I know you're going to probably appreciate it as well. There's a study that shows that the most unforgettable childhood memories are family vacations between the age of 5 and 10.
7: Really?
8: Yeah. Okay. So how old is your youngest? Is
7: 5.
8: Yep.
7: And my oldest is 12. So
8: Take your kids on vacation is the moral of the, even if it's not all the way to Costa Rica, a lot of people might not be able to do that, but they have some really cool places in Kentucky and beautiful parks and things like that that don't cost that much. It is important to, I mean, I remember when we lived in Connecticut and my grandmother and her and my aunt lived in Canada, and I used to love the drive from Connecticut to Canada. Those are my favorite memories of going up in Canada and stuff.
7: Well, it's funny you say that, because when I was young, we didn't, the one vacation I can remember, because a lot of our vacations were to baseball tournaments, right?
8: Right.
7: But we went to, it was 1990, so I was 10 years old, and we went to, we did this whole like loop of Civil War battle sites, of course. My dad was a huge Civil War guy. And to D.C., you know, Monticello, Mount Vernon, another wow. battlefield. We had Gettysburg, you know, Manassas, Antietam, boom, boom. And the trip started off as my mom had one of those, a Plymouth Horizon, one of those tiny, tiny little cars. Yeah. And it blew up like 2 hours into the trip. So we had to get a, you know, I had to get towed and blah, blah, blah, and all this. But we're like, we're going. We're going to get the car fixed and kept going. And but yeah, I mean, I remember a lot of details about that trip, and I was 10 years old.
8: Right. You
7: know, a family vacation.
8: Right. And that's what they say. They're the most memorable, unforgettable at that age. So, I mean, did your kids have fun in Costa Rica?
7: Oh, I loved it. Yeah. I mean, they better have. No, they did. Because the other day, my son's like, my middle son's like, you know, when can we go back to Costa Rica? I'm like, we're going to have to wait a little bit. And but yeah, absolutely.
8: He's always going to remember that. Right. They all will. And that's why the number one thing you can do, and it's summer vacation now. People are traveling. I mean, I never even got on a plane until I was an adult.
7: I was in college, yeah.
8: I didn't know what a plane trip was on a family vacation. My mom was a single mom with 7 kids, and that's why it was made to be like a vacation, but we were going to my grandmother's house.
7: Right. Well, you kind of turned it into a little road trip.
8: And yeah, it was the best, and I loved visiting Canada, and it was always outdoors, and she lived next to this candy store. We could always each day go pick out something we wanted. I'll never forget those.
7: That's great. And while you're saying that, I'm thinking, you know, like right now, gas is high and all that, but the amount of people that traveled over Memorial Day weekend, it always hits records because people are like, you know, what the hell? And you got to have experiences in life.
8: That's
7: you know, rather than stuff, you just spend it on experiences. And so people are like, whatever, we'll eat the gas and we'll have a good time and remember it forever.
8: That's right. It's worth the effort and it's worth the expense too.
7: Absolutely. All right. So we are going to, we'll get the top of the hour news here when we come back. So if you're just joining on the 235 Stooge Report, you know, Willie laid out the challenge for me. It was last week. He asked me how many conies I could eat. I said, I can eat 10. He said, good. 10 in 10 minutes. And I said, okay. So I agreed to it. He laid it out, and I did it today. 10 cheese conies downed in actually 8 minutes and 40 seconds.
8: Impressive.
7: I don't feel terrible, but I don't feel great right now.
8: I can hear your stomach growling
7: yeah,
8: from
7: exactly,
8: here.
7: Exactly, yeah. Oh, hopefully that's all you hear. Anyway, the topic is just like crazy, stupid dares that you maybe had with your buddies or little challenges you have amongst one another, friends, anything. 513-749-7000. We'll take your calls, and that'll be after the news. 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
10: People who do those street takeovers face a new kind of punishment. This is the 5 o'clock report. I'm Matt Reese. Breaking now, next time you see a street takeover, the ones where people are cutting cookies in the middle of the street and blocking you with nowhere to go, you might be encouraged to know that the city of Cincinnati has a new way to punish those people if they're caught. Today's action at City Hall comes after another takeover occurred in the city, this time last night on the plaza at Paycor Stadium outside the 5th Third Gate. 6 people facing charges.
11: The ordinance is modeled after one passed by the city of Louisville to discourage street takeovers. Cincinnati City Council set down to put new penalties on people caught doing those dangerous stunts.
12: Somebody's going to get killed, or one of these reckless, irresponsible individuals is going to wind up killing themselves. This is nothing to play with. This is not going to be the city you come and do this in.
11: Scotty Johnson heads up the Public Safety Committee. The ordinance says anyone caught doing these dangerous stunts could lose their car for up to 6 months. I'm Brian Combs, News Radio 700 WLW.
10: 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Let's get a look at it with the latest traffic and weather together.
13: 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Traffic on 75 southbound at Shepherd is slowing. Breakdown being cleared from the left center lane, so watch for the crews here. Breakdown on the left shoulder of 275 eastbound after 74 now reported. And we have an accident on the exit ramp of 75 south, that ramp to Dixie Highway in Kentucky, and police are there. Westwood Northern at McHenry Avenue, an accident. 71 is slowing northbound Smith Edwards to Ronald Reagan Cross County Highway. Northbound 70 95. Mitchell to Paddock is about a 10-minute drive. I'm Rick Shrimp, News Radio 700 WLW.
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15: Tonight, it's clear and cool, a temperature of 54 at 7 a.m. Now, for tomorrow, sunshine, a bit warmer, a high of 78. At night, clear and will drop to 58. Next chance for rain this weekend. From your severe weather station, I'm 9 First Warning. Chief Meteorologist Steve Raleigh, News Radio 700 WLW.
10: Temp is 78 degrees. This news brought to you by the Low T Center. A stabbing at the Skyline Chili on Montgomery Road in Norwood around noon today. The victim was a woman who later died at the hospital. No details have been released on that victim, but Norwood police reportedly have a suspect in custody. It's believed to be an isolated incident. No danger to the public. A Louisville Metro police officer being fired after he shot and killed an unarmed man last weekend. Officer Nathan Stotts fatally shot a 27-year-old man on Saturday night.
16: Stop walking towards me! Stop walking towards me! Stop! Stop! Stop! All right. One Baker, shots fired.
10: Body cam video sound. Police had been called to the Klondike neighborhood on a report of a man assaulting three women. Suspect was in the street, naked and unarmed, when he was confronted and shot by Officer Stotts. Louisville Metro Police Chief Paul Humphrey says the shooting, quote, does not meet our training and does not meet our values. Kentuckians who have a terminal illness, Parkinson's disease or ALS, will qualify for medical marijuana now. Governor signing an executive order that clarifies the law to include 15 additional qualifying conditions for access to medical cannabis. The additions include, as well, HIV, muscular dystrophy, severe arthritis, and glaucoma.
17: We recognize that the state's list of qualifying conditions can be a bit confusing. For example, some of the conditions include chronic nausea, muscle spasms, and chronic pain, which are of themselves not a condition but an underlying symptom of other serious medical conditions like ALS.
10: Kentucky Governor Andy Beshear. Wall Street closing higher with all three major averages posting new records. Closing bell, the Dow gained 228 points to 51,307. S&P 500 added 9 to 7609. And for the NASDAQ, it was up 7 to 27,093.
9: 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Sports.
18: Here's a Reds update. Reds look to rebound and even their series up against the Royals tonight. 6:10 Sports Talk. Arnell Carrier's inside pitch. Kelsey Chevrolet extra inning show after the game. More Reds roster moves today. They have brought up pitchers Zach McCambley and also Luis May, designated for assignment pitchers Brandon Liebrand and also Lyon Richardson. Rhett Lauder set to make a rehab start for AAA Louisville tonight. College basketball, the Dayton Flyers and Cincinnati Bearcats will renew their home and home series starting this year. Bill Dennison, 700 WLW Sports.
10: And we've got your next update coming up at 5:30. 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
7: Here we go. Hour number three, Eddie and Rocky Show. Eddie's out alongside Donna D. And before I reintroduce our topic, I forgot to mention this earlier. There's a guy I know. His name is Mike Ivers. And he owns a place called Moto Extremes out in Harrison. Great guy. Love this guy. And I'm not a big, like, dirt bike kind of person, but you know, I go in there when I wreck my quad and stuff. And yeah. Anyway, Mike and Moto Extremes are partnering with the Hearth Brewing in Harrison for an event this weekend, Saturday, June 6th, from noon to close. It's called Panic Rev IPA. They'll be doing fundraiser activities with some folks from some various motocross parks and things like that. Limited edition event tees become available. Lots of Moto Extremes race bikes will be on display. So if you're into that stuff, motorcycles, off-road vehicles, that kind of deal, make sure you go to Hearth Brewing in Harrison and support what they're doing. Moto Extremes is a great place. My buddy Mike Ivers does a great job. So make sure you go check that out. Yes. Now, the topic we had was in honor of my coney eating contest that Willie put me up to today at 2:35. It was, Could I eat 10 cheese conies from Skyline in 10 minutes? And I succeeded. Actually, only took 8 minutes and 40 seconds. And three conies in, I was like, I don't know. This is going to be tough. But then once I got to like 7, I was like, I'm going to do this. I got it. So anyway, so the spurned the topic, you know, just dares or crazy bets maybe one of your friends might have put you up to. 513-749-7000.
1: Wait, I want to say you can watch the video. It's on Facebook.
7: Oh, if
1: you
7: my Cooney, yes.
1: The 700WLW Facebook page, the video's on it. It's hilarious.
7: You can see me stuffing cheese cones in my mouth all while Willie is purposefully trying to get me to mess up.
1: Yes.
7: So he can win.
1: Yes.
7: And by the way, the bet apparently was for... like a UDF Sunday. So I'm like, great, more food. That's the last thing I want to think about right now.
1: Right.
7: But yeah, go to the Facebook page. It might even be on Instagram. It's good fun. Check it out. Yeah, 700WLW. All right, so again, well, let's go to the calls here now. And let's go to Springfield Township. I like this one right out of the gate. Dale, fire away. What do you got?
2: How you doing, Rocky? You'll appreciate this one, being that you went to St. Xavier. Back in 68, shortly after graduation, they had a get-together for the seniors, and I was driving a little Austin Healey Sprite, and I was dared to take it in the hallway. It just barely fit through the gym doors. Wow. Took it down the hallway past the bio labs, picked up a little speed, took it right on into the rainbow room and parked it.
1: Oh, boy.
7: Wow. So what did everyone do? What did the teachers and administration do?
2: Well, at the time, there wasn't any school going on. Yeah. This was like the Saturday after Thanksgiving, where all the outgoing seniors had gotten back together just to see what everybody was doing.
7: There were
2: probably only three or four Jebbies in the what they called the Rainbow Room, which was the cafeteria at the time. And they, after about 15 minutes, and everybody was drinking beer, get it out of there, at which point I took it down to the AP's office and laid two of the biggest black stripes in the hallway and back out the doors.
7: Unbelievable. Dale, that's awesome. Parked a car in the Sanix cafeteria. I'll never look at that place the same.
1: It's fun to be rebellious sometimes. Yes. Yeah.
7: Dale, good for you, buddy. Thank you.
2: If nothing else, that's what I'm noteworthy for at St.
7: Yeah, you got to be known for something, Dale. Thank you. That was good. I like that. Let's see. Let's go to the west side, the best side, and talk to Deborah. Deborah, fire away. What do you got?
3: Hey, Rocky. I hope your stomach's feeling better. Looking forward to watching that video for sure.
7: Thank you.
3: I would say mine wasn't so much a dare or a bet, but kind of a challenge. I gave birth to my daughter on one of your sister stations there. Eddie was supposed to be there, but he was on his honeymoon.
7: So this is on WEBN. Shocking that Eddie wasn't here. He's always here. how did this come to be? How did you agree to such a thing?
3: Well, they were having a Mother's Day special or something. Enter the contest, give birth on the air. I had made a decision after my third child to not get pregnant again and had taken some steps to take care of that. But lo and behold, my husband and I got pregnant 3.5 years later. And our daughter Sabrina was born on the radio. A friend of mine said, oh, EBN's having a contest. You should enter it and give birth on the air. And I said, sound interesting. And I sat down at my word processor back then. Typed out a letter to EBN. They called my husband, and I was at work, and I said, I'm not doing that. He said, you won. You're going to do it. It's $1,000.
7: Oh, wow. That's big money.
1: It'd have to be $10,000.
3: 30 years ago, $1,000. Well, I looked at it like this. You know what? Half the time, you don't know those nurses and everybody that's coming in, so what's a few more strangers in the room?
1: Wow.
3: I had Bob, the producer, was there. Jimmy the Weasel.
1: Oh, my gosh.
3: It was great. They just wanted to hear some good screaming over the air. And I mean, I had to have the baby, right? So I might as well make some money while I'm doing it.
1: You're a brave woman, Deborah. Oh, my gosh.
7: Amen. Now, I assume there was, like, actual doctors here. It wasn't, like, Wild Man delivering the baby, was it? I mean...
3: No, we didn't. Bob had the microphone up by my mouth hanging over the bed.
7: Oh, my God.
3: It was fun. It was great. Sabrina has been up to the radio station. We made good friends with Bob, the producer, so it was fun. But the funny part is that Eddie was supposed to be there.
7: Of course. And lo and behold, he's not there.
1: There he is.
7: Deborah, that's a great story.
1: Thankfully, there were no iPhones back then, because that would have been real weird.
7: Yeah, it could have been a little dicey.
1: It would have been 10,000 to do it.
7: That's great. Deborah, thank you so much. Great story.
4: Thanks, Rocky.
7: Thank you.
1: That is a good one. I mean,
7: this is the fourth kid. What the hell?
1: Listen, I mean, right. That's one of the things I said. You've spoken like a woman who's given birth three times prior. So
7: that's one of the things with my wife. Like, you know, first birth, you know, she's, you know, obviously it's painful and, you know, crying and emotional. And then, like, the third one, such a champ, man. Just like, boom. Okay, all right, give me the baby. All right, wipe him off a little bit. All right, hey, you over here, come here. I mean, it was just, I was like, God, I was like, never been more impressed in my life.
1: Yeah,
7: I was
1: that's like, awesome.
7: Trooper.
1: Yeah, I mean, once you master something like that, one of those giant life events, you're good.
7: Yeah. All right, let's go to Ross, which I love, and talk to Randy. Randy, fire away.
5: Hey, Rocky, congratulations on your victory today.
7: Thank you. My prouder moments.
5: I wasn't so victorious. I was, I don't know, back in 77. I was getting ready to go to Paris Island, the boot camp. We were out partying a little bit. Ended up at White Castle. The boys laid a bet down that I couldn't eat 30 White Castles.
1: In how long?
5: They didn't give a time limit.
7: Okay.
5: I got to 27. We had to leave, so.
7: Close. That's still impressive, man. 27 White Castles is.
1: Those are pretty small burgers, but.
7: Still.
5: It was, back in 77, I think they were like a dime. I don't know.
7: Right. Oh, well, that's cool, man. Yeah, good stuff, man.
1: What does Rocky have to look forward to in about an hour? After 10 cheese cones in 10 minutes.
7: Ask him what the deal is. 513-749-7000. Any dares or bets that your buddies or any of your family members may have put you up to? Let's go back to Blue Ash and talk to Darren. Darren, fire away.
6: Hey, Rocky.
7: Yo.
6: So, yeah, going back to, I think it was Hot 2 at Lakota East High School.
7: Mm-hmm.
6: Junior year, a friend of mine, he hated our football coach, Greg Bailey. He didn't even play football. He just hated him from lunchroom duty.
7: Right.
6: So he's like, somebody needs to, like, throw a pie in that guy's face. And I was like, you know, I'd pay to see that. He's like, yeah? And I'm like, yeah, $20? He's like, all right. First day after spring break, new quarter, no grades yet. I can handle a suspension. So, first day comes back, there was a crowd of people waiting in the cafeteria.
1: Oh.
6: People that weren't even in that period, just because they heard he was going to do it. So he comes in, he's not there yet, and he's got a pie tin and a can of whipped cream. Fills it all up, he's ready to go, and he's like, is Bailey not here? What the heck? So he's waiting, all his anticipation building up, and then he comes in, he's like, all right, here he is. He walks up, just goes, stands in front of him, looks at him. Bailey looked at him, and he just looks at him, squishes it in his face. Just did a little nice squish, and then gets tackled and pulled out of the cafeteria.
1: Oh wow.
7: That's right. Did the whole cafeteria just erupt?
6: Oh, yeah. He ended up getting expelled and charged with felonious assault.
7: Oh, wow.
1: I mean, you don't want to make a habit out of it.
6: He made the local paper. He had to go to court. Everybody was blaming me. Like, dude, you got Kevin arrested. I'm like, I didn't make him do it.
1: Oh, Darren. Darren.
7: Yeah, oh, Darren. Oh, my goodness. No. Hey, no. Well, looking back, hopefully that...
1: he still feels bad about it.
7: ...thinks it's funny. Yeah, maybe feels bad.
6: He got a good enough diploma, and I know he's doing well this day, but yeah. Crazy story.
1: Yeah.
7: Darren, that's great stuff, buddy. Thank you.
1: That is actually my favorite story. The reason why I think that this guy got arrested and all that, because people were probably cheering and they thought it was funny, and then maybe someone comes tomorrow and throws a pie in somebody else. It can't be something that everybody does.
7: If you just let it go and laugh about it, then that you're absolutely right. Then that creates a precedent where, oh, this is funny and okay. That's not okay.
1: You got to be a little bit of a chess player.
7: A little bit, yes. Let's go to Cincinnati. And Wrong button. Let's go to Cincinnati and talk to Nicole. Nicole, what do you got? Fire away.
8: Okay, so back in the day, there was a rivalry between Glen Estee and Amelia before it became West Claremont. It was steal the ducks, you get the bell, whatever. Our half of our football team, well, six players, ended up going to Amelia and burning the press box down.
7: Oh my God!
8: And oh yeah, they all like the most popular dudes in school. They were expelled. They were not allowed to walk in graduation or anything.
1: Oh my goodness!
7: I'd say that's probably warranted for burning down, not like setting off a firecracker, or not.
8: I don't think that they meant to burn it down. I think it got sure. way out of control.
1: They brought these matches for some reason, yeah, and then all this gas.
8: Yeah, right. Normally, Amelia would come and paint our ducks blue, and our class just took it a little too far and went and burnt their whole press box.
7: Wow. So, see, how many kids you said got expelled?
8: There were some of my best friends, about six, seven of them.
1: This is in college?
7: No, this is in high school.
8: No, that's high school. This is high school.
1: Oh, gosh.
7: Wow.
1: Oh, boy.
7: Wow. Nicole, great. Yeah, go ahead.
8: Guys that I went to school with from elementary, and it was just so crazy that they didn't get to graduate.
1: Nicole, you were like, thank God I didn't go to that.
7: Yeah, thank God I wasn't involved. Nicole, thank you very much. What a good story.
1: You still remember those.
7: I know. I'm like, it's not good for whatever high school got there.
1: I think Darren felt pretty bad about what happened to that guy.
7: Yeah. God. Worth 20 bucks.
1: Not worth it.
7: Oh, gosh. Let's see. We got 30 seconds. Let's go to Wyduke and talk to John. John, last one. Fire away.
11: So, Rock, you may not know this, but your alma mater had a similar pie-throwing incident that resulted in an expulsion.
7: Really?
11: In 1979, the then valedictorian was involved in setting up a pie-throwing incident against one of the AP English teachers, and I happened to be in the room and saw it. That student was expelled, despite being the eminent valedictorian in three or 4 weeks of graduation.
7: See, and wow, that's a crazy story. And John, thank you.
1: Usually
7: the valedictorians are like buttoned up kind of people. They're not that better. Jokesters. Like, yeah, it's no better.
1: It's a real contradictory.
7: Yeah, very smart, no common sense. Great calls, folks. Really appreciate it. Now let's go ahead and check some traffic and weather. How are we looking?
12: 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Accident has a right lane blocked. We've got the right lane taken up on 471 southbound after Memorial Parkway in Kentucky. Delays back to 71 with this and 275 from Moss Teller to Loveland Madera eastbound is about a 15-minute trip. Also 71 northbound. Smith Edwards to Ronald Reagan Cross County Highway, a 15-minute drive. 75 northbound Mitchell to Paddock, a 10-minute trip. I'm Rick Schrempf, News Radio 700 WLW.
7: The forecast tonight, clear skies, a low of 52. And then tomorrow, another gorgeous day. Mostly sunny skies, a high of 82. Then tomorrow night, clear skies again, a low of 54. Right now it is 76. 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
1: The city to place tougher penalties on those participating in street takeovers. With the 5:30 report, I'm Sean Gallagher, breaking now. The full Cincinnati City Council will take up an emergency ordinance that passed in committee earlier today, just hours after six people were arrested, accused of trespassing and taking part in a street takeover in a Paycor Stadium parking lot overnight.
2: This won't affect what happened last night. However, starting Thursday morning, this means this will be in effect. So if anyone violates this, beginning whenever the emergency goes officially on the clock, this will be in effect and these penalties will be in place.
1: City Council Member Anna Albee. Police received multiple calls, including from stadium security, as they were able to track all the suspects to that lot who are now facing charges that include drag racing and criminal trespass, as they were allegedly doing burnouts, races, and more. The new proposed ordinance would increase fines and make it a first-degree misdemeanor to take part in a street takeover. City Council about a month ago passed a separate ordinance adding new fines and vehicle impoundment requirements. Now the latest, traffic and weather together.
3: 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About a 15-minute drive, 275 eastbound, Mostetler to Loveland, Madera. 71 north, Smith Edwards to Ronald Reagan Cross County Highway. About a 15-minute drive, 10-minute trip on 75 northbound between Mitchell and Paddock, and 75 south from the Viaduct down to the Brent Spence Bridge. Heavy 75 northbound after Davis. Got debris now in the right two lanes. 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
5: Fair to clear skies and a morning low of 54 degrees. Our Wednesday, sunny and mild, a high of 78. At night, it stays clear and a low down to 58. From your severe weather station, I'm 9 First Warning Chief Meteorologist Steve Raleigh. 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
1: Our current temperature coming in at 78 degrees. 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A deadly stabbing at a Skyline Chili location in Norwood today. As police say it happened before noon in the 4500 block of Montgomery Road, a woman was found taken to a nearby hospital where she died from her injuries. She has not yet been identified, and it's not known if she worked there. A suspect is in custody, and investigators believe it was an isolated incident as they continue to look into the incident. Acting U.S. Attorney General Todd Blanche this afternoon says that the Trump administration will not be moving forward with plans to create that $1.8 billion so-called anti-weaponization fund as part of Trump settling his lawsuit against the IRS. This as it has faced political backlash from both sides of the aisle and was temporarily blocked by a federal judge late last week. A Louisville Metro police officer being fired after body camera video shown today that an unclothed man he fatally shot and killed this past weekend was not armed. Officers were called out Saturday night after reports of a man assaulting three women who then took off. 27-year-old Martin Nitzkin Jr. was found wearing no clothes by Officer Nathan Stotts, with Nitzkin ignoring Stotts' command to show his hands. And when he got up and started walking towards Stotts, that's when the officer fatally shot him after Nitzkin ignored commands to stop. Louisville Metro Police Chief Paul Humphrey said today that the shooting does not meet their training and values.
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6: Here's a Reds update. Reds look to rebound and even their series up against the Royals tonight. 6:10 Sports Talk. R&L Carriers inside pitch. Kelsey Chevrolet extra inning show after the game. More Reds roster moves today. They have brought up pitchers Zach McCambly and also Luis May, designated for assignment pitchers Brandon Liebrand and also Lyon Richardson. Rhett Lauder set to make a rehab start for AAA Louisville tonight. College basketball, the Dayton Flyers and Cincinnati Bearcats will renew their home and home series starting this year. Bill Dennison, 700 WLW Sports.
1: Final numbers on Wall Street today. The Dow finishing up 229 points. NASDAQ up 7. The S&P up 10. Our next update is at 6 o'clock. 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

0: lives out there, Alex Stone from ABC. Alex, what can you tell us about, I guess, in particular, that mayor race out in L.A.?
1: Yeah, and voting is underway right now, even though every Californian is mailed a ballot. So voting has really been underway for weeks, and today is just kind of getting the numbers on what people returned or what they actually went in and did in person today. But yeah, especially here in L.A., where the city itself is very deep blue. Only about 15% of voters are registered Republicans in Los Angeles itself, not in the county, but in the city. And despite that, to see what Spencer Pratt has been able to do, it is very clear that the voters are tired of the status quo, of a big part of it, you know, all politics being local, that the wildfire response from last year's wildfires, homelessness, the homeless encampments taking over cities, the cost of housing. But the question being, is that enough for a very liberal voting base to vote for somebody who President Trump has called a big MAGA person? You know, can they overlook their party to say that they want change? And we'll get our first taste of it tonight to see where everybody goes. The top two tonight, unless one candidate gets over 50% of the vote, which there's no indication that they will, the top two will be going on to November. Now, Spencer Pratt, who very much has taken a page out of President Trump's playbook of, you know, being brash and, you know, pretty much telling the media, I don't need you, and really turning towards social media and coming up with nicknames for his opponents and whatnot, that the way he has been moving forward, he says that tonight he will get over 50% and there will not be a general election for mayor in November. But there's no indication based on polling that is accurate. In fact, he's third in the polls right now. The top two will move forward, but he's very, very close with current mayor Karen Bass, that numbers-wise, not friendship-wise, but numbers-wise, and another opponent, Nithya Raman, who is running against both of them. So it really could go any number of ways. It is very, very close in the polling, but there is a real chance that tonight Spencer Pratt, who, you know, again, the president says a big MAGA person in this very blue city, may move forward.
2: I lived in L.A. for 10 years, and Karen Bass has been the mayor since, I think, 22. And her whole platform was homelessness and things like that. And I'm seeing, and I have a lot of friends out there, that the homelessness is worse. So there's a reason why her poll numbers are not great, Karen Bass. Your thoughts on that, because that's why Spencer Pratt it might be doing so well.
1: Yeah, I mean, the biggest thing is probably the wildfire response, but homelessness is a big part of it as well. And it's like radio ratings. Depending on how you look at them, you can say that they are better or worse, or that they look one way or another. Karen Bass's office claims that homeless numbers are down, that when they do their annual homeless count, that it was down. Others say, no, there's no way that it's down. It's clearly better than it was during the pandemic. During the pandemic, it was where there were homeless encampments everywhere in the city, and now you don't see them quite like that. But it's still a major problem. I mean, Skid Row is nuts when you go down there. It has been forever, but you go down there, and it's a huge homeless area. So that always comes into play. But the bigger issue here for local voters really is the rebuilding effort after the fires, Karen Bass being in Ghana when the fires broke out, and then some debate about her leadership during the fires once she got back. And that's where Pratt is really, I mean, that's what got him into the race, because his home burned down. He said he was angry, and he says Karen Bass burned down his home. That's the line he keeps using. And that he and his wife are Heidi Montag, that they are trying to rebuild and going through the red tape of all of that. So, yes, homelessness and crime and all the normal things are in there, but this is really a mayor's race about rebuilding after the big wildfires.
0: And now, Alex, you would know better than I, but I hear that the CTA, the California Teachers Association, is a very, very powerful group, and they're going to vote basically 100% Democrat. I know the Hollywood industry out there, which is traditionally, you know, more of a liberal deal, they'll probably be behind. Am I correct in saying those two entities are going to be pretty big, powerful chess pieces for Karen Bass, right?
1: The unions always are. I mean, when it comes to Hollywood, you've got different unions, and they're all very different. There are some unions more the trade craft and the set building and the electrical that are more conservative, and then the actors who are more, and writers who are typically more liberal, different unions. But the teachers, yeah, they are, as a union, typically very

0: very liberal. You know, the other thing is on the governor's side of things, a couple of weeks ago, it looked like there could have been two Republicans that because the top two move on to November, that again, you know, it's a blue state only in the sense of really the Bay Area and L.A., but that's where the voter makeup is because that's where the population centers are. But California is very red everywhere else that you go. I mean, outside of the Bay Area and L.A., many, many areas of California are deep, deep red country and farming and everything else. And that, but it looked like at one time, not that long ago, that it was going to be two Republicans potentially who would move on to the general election in November. That has now changed where you've got the leader, Javier Becerra, in the polling, the former HHS secretary, looks like he'll get one of the two spots. But the second spot may go to Fox News host Steve Hilton, but he is fighting right now with Riverside County Sheriff Chad Bianco because they are the two Republicans, and he's arguing that Chad Bianco is taking away any Republicans who would vote for Hilton to get him into the top two. So now you've got this infighting between the two Republicans. So we'll see what goes on tonight. If it ends up being two Democrats or a Democrat and a Republican moving forward in this jungle primary where party doesn't matter and it's whoever the top two are that are going to move forward to November.
1: Well, I'm sure we'll check in with you, Alex, and have you break it all down for us. Really appreciate you on this. Thank you so much.
0: You got it. Thanks, guys.
1: All right, Donna, in other news, you get a question for me.
2: I'm trying to get some more relationship time.
1: Yeah, you're
2: doing great.
1: Them in, but that's good. I'm doing okay.
2: So there's a number one reason. We had a big dating segment yesterday, and it reminded me of, like, what is the number one reason why you wouldn't go on a second date? Like, if the first one was going well, there is one common reason why somebody would not go on a second date.
1: Now, is this equal for both men and women?
2: Yes. Good question. Okay.
1: So it wouldn't be like if the guy didn't pay or something, that wouldn't be the number one reason.
2: Well, that usually is, but not, yeah, because it's mutual, it's different. But I do agree that if the guy doesn't pay on the first date, you're not getting a second one.
1: I think that's fair.
2: Yeah.
1: I don't know. Tell me.
2: It's a smell. It's a bad breath. If someone has bad breath on the date, nor man or woman would not go back out with that person.
1: It's something seemingly superficial, but it matters.
2: Yeah. I mean, you have to floss. I mean, I'm not trying to tell anybody what to do, but there are people that don't take care of your teeth. And I said to you a while ago, one of the things that are really important to me, especially as we get older, you can tell the health of somebody and how they take care of themselves is through their teeth and their smile. So
1: it does
2: that did not
1: them.
2: Surprise yeah. me. Oh, it says everything about somebody. You
1: self-respect, your discipline, everything.
2: That's right. I mean, everything. If you have nice teeth, especially at our age, and you take care of them, you're gonna look good.
1: And for what I've read, like having nice teeth is kind of a more recent phenomenon in human history. Like for long periods, people had kind of bad teeth. I know, like in the Victorian era, there were all these queens and stuff would have just rotten. People would have rotten, awful teeth. And,
2: George Washington,
1: right?
2: Had teeth
1: and they didn't
2: made
1: bathe.
2: Of wood.
1: They didn't bathe like once a month or maybe once every 3 months. Kind
2: right.
1: of thing.
2: Well, they didn't have electricity and running water, so
1: right.
2: I get it back then.
1: Yeah, back then you just gotta
2: you get some slack for that. Even Austin Powers, big funny character. He played the British, spy or
1: the
2: whatever.
1: Joke was always British people have terrible teeth,
2: and that was a stereotype that was pretty accurate. But now we have, all of our modern conveniences really do help us to be able to take care of ourselves a little bit better.
1: There's not much of an excuse now, but
2: there isn't.
1: But you're right. I mean, my head was going to go to like, if you were rude to the server or like we just came across, which I'm sure also.
2: Yeah,
1: doesn't make for a good second date opportunity.
2: You
1: but
2: literally, would not think bad breath would be the cause of not going out on the second date. But when you think about it, it makes a ton of sense.
1: You're
2: going out on a date. You got to bring your A game,
1: and then if you get even more into it, the chance or the thought of getting even somewhat intimate is out. Absolutely not happening.
2: I mean, think about it. And this was terrible. That happened one time. A coworker who was just absolutely gorgeous. She's so pretty, but she came up and had terrible breath. And I wanted to tell her to take a mint or something. And it's just not. I mean, and there's ways that you. It's accidental sometimes. You know what I mean? You can't help it all the time, but.
1: I remember my mom, and again, why I remember this, but I was young, which I can't remember anything that happened last week, but when I was young, I remember my mom saying that there was somebody at her work that had nice person, nice woman, but had terrible breath, and she's like, what do we do? Like, me and my other coworkers, like, what do we do? Do we just put up with it? And I think they, like, wrote a letter, like, you know, seriously. I think that's what they did. And we're like basically like
2: unsigned, just an anonymous letter.
1: You know, but
2: letter.
1: At the end of the day, it's the whole, you know, if I have food on my face right now, is it, what's more rude, to tell me or not tell me?
2: I would tell you.
1: Yes.
2: I would absolutely
1: exactly.
2: tell you.
1: Yeah. People may get upset about it, but at the end of the day, that I think that's what a real friend would do.
2: Absolutely. A partner in life, you would say, listen, you got to do something about your halitosis or something. Go get a teeth cleaning. Go get it. When was the last time you were at the dentist?
1: By the way, did you know that Listerine, okay, the you know, mouthwash, right? Mm-hmm. It used to be like a floor cleaner, and they couldn't sell it. Like, they weren't selling enough. So they're like, how do we get more people to buy this? They came up with this word called halitosis and marketed it to bad breath. And the rest is history.
2: Is that a true story?
1: Damn straight.
2: Oh, my gosh.
1: Yeah. They found some obscure medical term called halitosis that no one ever said or knew what it was. And went with it. All right. And with that, we'll leave you. But appreciate Donna. It's been great being
2: so
1: with you
2: fun,
1: the last couple of weeks. Thanks to all the callers and the listeners. Thanks to Austin for producing. And now let's check some traffic and weather. How we doing?
3: 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Accident on 75 southbound between Mitchell and 74 has about a 5-minute delay. 275 eastbound at 3 Mile is where we've got a crash in Kentucky with police there. And the right shoulder is affected with an accident now on 71. This is southbound at 275. About a 10-minute drive on 71 north between Smith Edwards and Ronald Reagan Cross County Highway. Also 75 is stop and go northbound Mitchell to Paddock and 275 eastbound Mostetler to Love to Madeira. Plan on a 10-minute trip. I'm Rick Schrempf, News Radio 700 WLW.
1: Forecast tonight, clear skies, a low of 52, and then tomorrow, another gorgeous day. Mostly sunny skies, a high of 82. Then tomorrow night, clear skies again, a low of 54. Right now it is 76. 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
10: Tracy, so much has been made about the coming into the game of baseball of the pitchers, the catchers, the hitters, questioning the call by an umpire, the ABS challenges. And I just wonder, I mean, we've seen so many new rules come into this game. Is a day going to come when we see ABS challenges dealing with balls hit down foul lines, balls that are questionable in terms of home runs or not being home runs? You think that's a possibility down the road?
11: In a heartbeat. I do. You know, it happens in tennis, right? If a ball's in or out.
10: Sure. And they do it instantaneously, too, because right. of the technology that's involved that should be able to be transferred into baseball with no problem.
11: Listen, they talk about AI taking away jobs. I think this ABS system is going to take away jobs from the umpires.
10: See, I don't think so.
11: Yeah, I do, Marty. I don't go to a ball game to watch umpires umpire. I always found it a distraction. I think you have calls that are overturned at first, the bases, and now at home plate with balls and strikes. I think it's only a matter of time.
10: But I think the ABS challenges have really brought an element into the game that I think is interesting to watch. I think because Tyler Stevenson is so blasted good, yeah. and rarely does he make a mistake when he challenges as the catcher. And I think that's something that fans have gotten caught up in because of the instantaneous satisfaction of knowing, yes, he was right or no, he was wrong.
11: It's freaky how good the catchers are.
10: Yes.
11: I mean, they've got to be right a ton of times. And I just like it. I didn't think I would like it, but I actually don't like it. I love it.
10: We're talking about the ABS challenges, and will they be expanded to other sectors of the ballpark? And we'll continue in just a moment.
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10: You brought the point up about tennis and how they automatically say that that ball was in or it was out. So obviously you have to think logically that one day that's going to be incorporated into baseball. But I don't agree with you about the umpires. I think the umpires are going to be protected because I think people like to see their presence on the field. They certainly serve an incredible purpose, and they have for millions of years. And I still think they still do, despite the oncoming of the kind of technology that we've seen incorporated.
11: But I love the technology. You know, balls that are fair or foul, that could be easy to rule. But what about a ball that goes over first base and into foul territory? there's a tough call right there. Now, in case you people don't know, if a ball goes over first base and into foul territory, what is it, Marty?
10: Fair ball.
11: That's right.
10: It's fair ball. I don't know how the ABS would handle that. I don't know how they would deal with that, but I'm sure that better minds than at least mine, not yours, because we know you're an elite, can figure something like that out.
11: You love the umpires, don't you?
10: I do, because I had such great friends with a number of them, and that'll be a show one day.
11: Yeah.

0: That'll be a show.
1: Bob Davidson, you really liked, didn't
0: you? Yeah, Bob Davidson and I did not get along.
1: I knew that. Okay.
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7: Kentucky's governor opens up more opportunity to use medical marijuana. This is the 6 o'clock report. I'm Matt Reese. Breaking now, more than a dozen additional qualifying conditions have been added to the list in the state of Kentucky for people who will be legally able to buy marijuana. The governor signing off on it today.
8: Governor Beshear has signed an executive order that clarifies the law to include 15 additional qualifying conditions for access to medical cannabis.
9: We recognize that the state's list of qualifying conditions can be a bit confusing. For example, some of the conditions include chronic nausea, muscle spasms, and chronic pain, which are of themselves not a condition but an underlying symptom of other serious medical conditions, like ALS.
8: The executive order clarifies those other conditions, which also include HIV, muscular dystrophy, severe arthritis, and glaucoma. I'm Paul Miles.
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10: 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Watch for slowdowns on 75. This is southbound after Mitchell to Chev's at 74, where we have the accident blocking the right shoulder. A left shoulder is affected on 275 eastbound after 3 Mile in Kentucky. On 71 south of 275, accident on the shoulder. And we're looking at a 10-minute trip on 75 northbound Mitchell to Paddock and 71 north from Smith Edwards to Ronald Reagan Cross County Highway. 275 sluggish between Reed Hartman and Loveland Madeira. And Harrison between Pinnacle and Summit Lake, crash with police on the scene. I'm Rick Schrempf, News Radio 700 WLW.
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12: tonight, it's clear and cool. A temperature of 54 at 7 a.m. Now, for tomorrow, sunshine, a bit warmer, a high of 78. At night, clear and will drop to 58. Next chance for rain this weekend. From your severe weather station, I'm 9 First Warning. Chief Meteorologist Steve Raleigh. 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
7: 78 degrees in Cincinnati. A city council committee has decided unanimously to slap a new penalty on people who take over a street, do donuts, and other dangerous driving in Cincinnati. Comes after a takeover overnight at the banks. Drivers got onto the plaza level at Paycor Stadium, did donuts. Six people have been arrested and are facing charges.
13: This won't affect what happened last night. However, starting Thursday morning, this means this will be in effect. So if anyone violates this, beginning whenever the emergency goes officially on the clock, this will be in effect and these penalties will be in place.
7: Cincinnati City Council member Anna Albi, a new ordinance expected to be passed by the full council tomorrow. A driver's car would be impounded for 6 months under the new punishment. The administrator of the Centers for Medicare and Medicaid Services, Dr. Mehmet Oz, announcing today that 160 more drugs are going to be added to the Trump RX website. So the total number of pharmaceuticals will now top 700.
14: Almost one in three Americans, when they go to a pharmacy to pick up a medication that their doctors prescribe for them, leaves empty-handed because they can't afford the medication, especially for branded products.
7: Dr. Oz says drug pricing has to be fair.
14: These medications, especially going into the future, will be priced at the same amount as the rest of the world. It doesn't mean price fixing. We're not telling pharmaceutical companies what to charge. We're saying to them, whatever you charge us, you got to charge the other folks.
7: Trustees at Ohio State University expected to vote tomorrow on whether to increase in-state undergrad tuition by 3% starting in the fall, out-of-state by 5%. And for those who live on campus at Ohio State, housing and dining could rise 3% at least. Wall Street closing higher. All three major averages posted fresh records. Closing bell, Dow was up 228. To 51,307, S&P 500 up 9, NASDAQ up 7. It's 6:05. Next news coming up at 6:30. Matt Reese, News Radio 700 WLW.
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1: 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I'm Lance McAllister. Glad you have settled here. Baseball is on the way tonight. In just 1 hour from now, it'll be the Reds and the Royals, game two of the series. More comings and goings today as the Reds continue to spin the wheel of arms, looking for healthy arms that can throw strikes. Before we get to tonight's starting pitchers, let's get to the new pitchers added to the staff today. The Reds designate Brandon Liebrandt and Lyon Richardson for assignment earlier today. Richardson gave up a grand slam at his only inning of work last night. He walked two and hit a batter. The Royals did not swing at any of his first 14 pitches last night. In all, he threw 30 pitches. Just 13 were strikes. Liebrandt saved the Reds' bullpen last night, covering a career-high six innings, throwing 99 pitches. He did allow five runs, and while that may seem in the big picture on some level harsh, maybe unfair, the reality is neither one of those pitchers would be available tonight. Based on last night's workload, Liebrandt won't be available, wouldn't have been available for the next 4 days after throwing 99 pitches, and the Reds can't afford two dead roster spots, meaning two roster spots held by pitchers who aren't available to pitch out of the pen for them. Both were without options, so they couldn't be sent back to the minor leagues, so they get DFA'd if they go unclaimed off of waivers. You would think there would be a possibility that both would accept an assignment back to AAA Louisville. We'll see. As for replacements, the Reds select right-hander Zach McCambly from Louisville today. McCambly was acquired in the Rhys Hines trade from the Marlins. The 27-year-old has made two appearances with the Bats, posting a 2.45 earned run average over just 3 2/3 innings of work. By the way, if you're wondering, and McCambly, when he gets into a game, will be making his Major League debut. If you're wondering, Rhys Hines has appeared in six games at AAA for the Marlins. The Jacksonville Jumbo Shrimps. He's hitting .318 in those six games with a home run. When McCambly pitches, he will become the 27th different pitcher used by the Reds this season. Now, that includes Jose Trevino and P.J. Higgins, but that's still, he would become the 25th legitimate pitcher to be used by this organization 59 games into the season. The Reds also have recalled Luis May. We're going to do this again from Louisville. He made 6 appearances already this season with the Reds. He walked 7 in 8 1/3 innings with a 5.40 earned run average. So in all, if you're keeping up, the Reds have DFA'd 3 pitchers in the last 24 hours, Junior Marte, Lyon Richardson, and Brandon Liebrandt. They also, as part of this transactional wave today, had a transaction involving Rhett Lauder and a rehab assignment. That coming up in our injury report. All right, so that's the news of the day. You're caught up. Let's take a look at tonight's starting pitchers, if you're ready now. 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For the Reds, it's Andrew Abbott. He of the 3.88 earned run average. His last start was Wednesday in a 4-2 loss to the Mets. He wasn't bad. Wasn't sharp, but wasn't bad. Wasn't his sharpest, I would say, compared to what he had been on in his previous 5 starts. But he went 6 innings, 3 runs, a quality start. 2 of those were solo homers in that 4-2 loss. Over his last 6 starts, the earned run average just 1.85. In each of those last 6 starts, he's faced between 21 and 25 batters in all 6 of those starts. The opposition tonight, the Royals, counter with Noah Cameron, a left-hander. He's 26 years old. His earned run average on the season, 4.61. His last appearance was Wednesday in a loss to the Yankees, 5 innings, 2 runs. He's been a different pitcher, home and road. That would be splits, as they say. At home, he's been good. On the road, he's not been good. At home, 3.98 earned run average. On the road, away from Kauffman Stadium, a 5.57 ERA. Still ahead, we'll take a look at who's rolling for the hometown team. The lineup is out. I'll fill in the blanks on all of that and get you a little bit closer to the Reds and Royals tonight. Game 2, another gorgeous night for baseball at Great American Ballpark, and we are rolling towards first pitch at 7:10. This is the R&L Carriers Inside Pitch, 700 WLW.
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1: 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Who's rolling? Well, you had to feel good for him last night. Got called up earlier in the day. Got in last night as a starter. He was at second base. He was wearing the number 2. He was hitting 8th in the order. Came up with a nice play in the field. Picked up his first major league hit and first major league run. Here's how the night sounded in the debut of Edwin Arroyo.
0: Payoff pitch, ground ball, softly hit left side. Sliding stop, Arroyo pops to his feet and throws in time. Oh, Edwin Arroyo, welcome to the big leagues.
3: That, Reds fans, is Edwin Arroyo.
0: Strikeouts each of his first three times up. Now here he lines a base hit right over the head of Massey, and that's the first big league hit for Edwin Arroyo. His sister loves it. Arroyo has a two-out single here in the ninth for his first big league knock.
1: Good for the kid last night. And, man, he smothered and covered that play at second base. That was a really nice play. Showed his range and a little spin in the fire to first for the out. One in the books. And he's back in the lineup tonight, of course. Details on that coming in just a second. You know who else is rolling? I'll make it a tag team of Who's Rolling, presented by Rolling Homes. Spencer Steer. He's now reached base safely in a career-high 20 consecutive games. That's the longest streak in the majors right now. He has a hit in 28 of his last 31 games. He has a hit in 42 games this year. That's tied for sixth most in Major League Baseball. Since April the 18th, that's a pretty good sample size. That's 39 games. He is batting .309. Also in the field, one of three major league players to appear at five different positions this season. 26 times in left, 24 at first, 16 in right, 6 at second, and 2 at third. Holy cow. And I like this note from the Reds game notes tonight. He has 294 career starts in the infield and 173 career starts in the outfield. Only Pete Rose and Frank Robinson have made 200 or more starts in both the infield and the outfield for the Reds. Spencer Steer will this season join that company. A couple of guys rolling for your hometown team. Now to the lineup tonight. And your reminder, again this season, for every run batted in by Cincinnati's cleanup hitter, Remke Waste and Recycling is helping keep your neighborhood clean and green with a donation to support environmental research and education. Remke, the recycling leader, is proud to bring new environmental solutions to you. Whether you're at home, at work, or at play, go Reds and go Recycle. Here's the lineup tonight against the left-hander, against the lefty. Dane Meyers gets the start in center field. When he starts, the Reds are 9-4. By the way, take this for whatever it's worth. From the center field position on this team, when TJ Friedl starts, they are 15-24. When anybody else starts in center, they're 15-5. J.J. Blade is the DH tonight. He bats second. You know, of all the players in baseball with at least 100 plate appearances, he has the second-best OPS in baseball. 1,053. Holy cow. Sal Stewart's at first base tonight. Moves from third to first tonight. He bats third. Eugenio Suarez is the third baseman. He holds down the cleanup spot. Spencer Steer is in left, batting fifth. Tyler Stevenson behind the plate tonight, bats sixth. That batting average just can't get it going. Hitting one, got it going momentarily, but settles back in at 193 to begin the night. Blake Dunn is in right field, 0 for his last nine. That average down to 269. He bats seventh. Edwin Arroyo is at second, batting eighth. And Matt McClain had an RBI double last night, but enters play tonight 4 for his last 40. He's got shortstop tonight, batting ninth. Andrew Abbott on the mound. That leaves the bench options for Tito at Benson, Higgins, Lowe, and Friedl. Again, lefty tonight. Lowe doesn't start against lefties. He's 0-for-16, I believe, this season against lefties. Still ahead, game notes for tonight and a look and an update on the injury report where there is significant news from that front. All of it ahead as we continue with the R&L Carriers Inside Pitch, 700 WLW.
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0: 11th appearance of the year for Kansas City. Now Blade swings. Speaking of, there's two. A long fly ball, deep right field, and gone.
3: He's giving up two now.
0: Right over the 370 sign and right center field, J.J. Blade.
3: Look, bro, I know how to jinx him. I've been doing this a long time.
0: His 10th home run of the year. His 27th run batted in. The Reds are on the board. It's 4-1 Royals.
1: J.J. Blade doing his thing again last night. Welcome back to the R&L Carriers Inside Pitch. 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J.J. Blade clocked his third home run in his last four games and 10th on the season last night. That's going to make him Who's Hot in the Big Leagues. 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You know, that is 10 home runs in his first 31 games with the Reds. That's tied for the third most ever by a Red in their first 31 games going back to 1900. He's got 10. Aristides Aquino had 14. And Walker Cooper had 11 back in 1949. J.J. Blade wasn't called up until April the 26th. But since his call-up, he leads the National League in OPS. He's tied for first in runs batted in with 27, and he's third in the National League in home runs with 10. Holy cow. Speaking of who's hot, how about hot from the hot corner last night? The play that Sal Stewart made. Listen to the call from Tommy Thrall.
0: Swinging a ground ball at third. Lunging for it, Stewart. Long off balance throw, and he got him. I mean, that would make Brooks Robinson proud. Way over into foul territory, Stewart making the twisting throw, and I mean, he put that throw chest high to Nathaniel Lowe over at first base. What a play to get Nick Lofton.
1: It absolutely was. Tommy referenced Brooks Robinson. I toss in Nolan Arenado and Scott Rolen. The range to go right to his right into foul territory and a good 8-10 feet into foul territory, torquing his body and throwing in one motion and on the mark for the out last night. Well done. How about the game notes for tonight's game? 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And by James Hardy. Hardy Siding is America's number one brand of siding. Couple of notes. You know, the Reds versus the Royals at Great American Ballpark in this series history, the Reds are 4-12 in 16 games at Great American Ballpark against the Royals. We're on starting pitcher first inning watch tonight. A Reds pitcher has allowed a first inning home run in four of the last five games. And in fact, the Reds pitchers have given up 10 first inning home runs this year. Last year, they gave up 20 first inning home runs the entire season. Now let's look at the injury report. 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All right, so let's see. Chase Burns, who had the fever on Sunday, showed up at the ballpark yesterday, wasn't feeling well, was sent back home. He did not make his start, obviously. The thought is, the hope is, the plan is, he's going to start tomorrow night against the Royals. Jose Trevino continues his way back. He's going to head to Memphis tomorrow. He will catch on Thursday, probably do a back-to-back or play on Friday, but probably DH, and then catch again on Saturday. And if he comes through that okay, scheduled to join the Reds on the West Coast trip starting in San Diego on Monday. Emilio Pagan and Pierce Johnson. Emilio, the hamstring, Pierce Johnson, the elbow, were long tossing today at Great American Ballpark. The big news, Rhett Lauder will make a rehab start tonight at AAA Louisville. If it goes well, that's me knocking on wood, he would take Chris Paddock's turn in the rotation next week in San Diego, which would make Chris Paddock available to pitch out of the bullpen tomorrow. Keep an eye on that. That's your injury report brought to you by O'Connor, Achani, and Levy. Couple of Bengals notes and beyond today. Bengal OTAs continued. Zach Taylor said the Bengals will hold a joint practice with the Bears here in town 2 days before they play preseason game number 2. That's on August the 20th. And Dayton basketball announcing the return of its home-and-home series with the UC Bearcats starting this coming season, Saturday, November the 14th. The Bearcats return to UD Arena for the first time since 2004. They've met the Flyers in each of the last 3 seasons at Heritage Bank Arena. Stanley Cup Finals start tonight. Carolina Hurricanes hosting the Vegas Golden Knights in Game 1. Puck drop at 8. NBA Finals tomorrow night. Knicks at the Spurs. And the Yawls take on the Windy City Thunderbolts tonight. First pitch 6:52. It's $2 Tuesday for tickets, hot dogs, sodas, popcorn, and ice cream. All right. Still ahead, big sticks in the big leagues and a check on the scoreboard. But directly ahead, we've got news. It's R&L Carriers. 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
13: City leaders realizing more must be done to stop street takeovers. With the 6:30 report, I'm Sean Gallagher. Breaking now. An emergency ordinance on street takeovers passing in committee earlier today. A Cincinnati City Council will take it up next Wednesday. This coming just a couple hours after 6 people were arrested during an overnight street takeover in a Paycor Stadium parking lot. Cincinnati police were able to track all the suspects to that lot at the stadium after getting calls throughout the night, including from security at the stadium. Police say 4 men and 2 women were racing, doing burnouts and more. They now face charges that include criminal trespass and drag racing.
14: Somebody's going to get killed, or one of these reckless, irresponsible individuals is going to wind up killing themselves. This is nothing to play with. This is not going to be the city you come and do this in.
13: City Council Member Scotty Johnson during the committee hearing. As the ordinance would increase fines and make it a first-degree misdemeanor to take part in a street takeover, about a month ago, council passed another ordinance that added new fines and vehicle impoundment requirements. Now the latest, traffic and weather together, and taking a look at the major interstates and highways right now, reports of the exit ramp reopening, 71 southbound off-ramp to eastbound 275, a crash cleared from the right shoulder
7: of the off-ramp. Also seen an accident 75 southbound at Western Avenue. Accident Harrison Road, this between Pinnacle Drive and Summit Lake Road. Slow traffic 71 south between Ronald Reagan and Red Bank. 75 south between Shepherd Lane and Paddock. And 75 south between Western Hills Viaduct and Fort Washington Way, where slowdowns are happening.
17: Now the latest forecast from the Jake Sweeney Chevrolet Weather Center. 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
7: Tonight, clear, the low down to 54. Sunny Wednesday, high of 81. More sunshine Thursday, a high of 84. Currently 76 degrees. A deadly stabbing at a Skyline Chili location in Norwood today. Police responded before noon to the 4500 block of Montgomery Road, where a woman was found, taken to a nearby hospital where she died from her injuries. She has not yet been identified, and it's not known if she was an employee there. A suspect is in custody, and investigators believe it was an isolated incident. Construction beginning on the new Interstate Companion Bridge along the Brent Spence Corridor today.

0: Says a crane arrived at the construction site today after arriving on a barge Sunday. The new bridge slated to be completed by 2031. Reds continuing their series against the Royals tonight. Andrew Abbott's first pitch at 7:10 here on the Big One. Final numbers on Wall Street. The Dow up 229 points. NASDAQ rising 7 points. The S&P up 10. Our next update is after the game. I'm Sean Gallagher, News Radio 700 WLW.
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2: Veteran. This January, Bare Knuckle Fighting Championship takes over the ocean. The inaugural Bruise Cruise sails from Miami to the Bahamas aboard the Norwegian Jewel. 3 straight days with pool deck bare knuckle fights in the Caribbean, massive parties, beach events, DJs, cigars, tequila tastings, and non-stop action. The lineup reveals coming soon. Cabins are disappearing fast, and the prices won't stay this low. 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
4: A corporate giant in artificial intelligence is filing paperwork to go public. Ira Spitzer reports.
5: In a blog post, Anthropic announced it had confidentially filed IPO paperwork with the SEC, saying the timing of its offering will depend on market conditions and other factors. The company was founded in 2021 by Dario Amodei, a former OpenAI researcher who now serves as CEO. Anthropic recently closed a funding round that pushed its valuation to nearly $900 billion, surpassing the ChatGPT maker OpenAI for the first time. The AI boom has sparked enormous excitement on Wall Street, with several high-profile IPOs in the pipeline. OpenAI is also planning to go public, as is Elon Musk's SpaceX, whose debut is expected later this month.
4: People Inc. says it has submitted an offer to buy out MGM Resorts for $18 billion. Rob Dawson has more.
6: The media conglomerate already owns 26% of MGM and now is proposing to buy the rest of the company at over $48 a share. The deal hasn't been finalized, but company chairman...
7: We keep rolling along on this game night, a Tuesday night. Baseball on the way at 7:10 from Great American Ballpark. Reds and the Royals, game 2 of the series. Andrew Abbott for the Reds, opposed by another lefty, Noah Cameron, for the Kansas City Royals. 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We'll go with the Tigers catcher, Dylan Dillinger. Last night, 4 hits, 2 homers, 4 ribbies, 4 runs. He becomes the 4th catcher and the first since 1989 to have a 4-hit, 2-homer game. Dylan Dillinger leading our Big Sticks in the Big Leagues. 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They hop to it. All right, docket full tonight. National League Central Division games we'll keep an eye on. The Brewers, who've won 21 of their last 28, have a 7:40 first pitch against the Giants. St. Louis, in game 2 of their series against the Rangers, 7:45 first pitch tonight. And the Chicago Cubs at Wrigley for an 8:05 first pitch versus those Athletics. The Mariners have won 7 in a row. They're in first place in the American League West. They've got a game at 9:40 tonight against the Mets. Couple of notes from down on the farm. We'll expand on this when the night is done. Kelsey Chevrolet extra innings. But in the Arizona Complex League, the Reds' first-round pick a year

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9: De La Cruz cranks this one to left center field. 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
9: Hey, very delightful good evening to you, and welcome once again out to Great American Ballpark in downtown Cincinnati. Tonight it's game two of this three-game set between the Reds and the Royals. The Reds trying to even the series after a tough loss last night. They'll turn to left-hander Andrew Abbott. He's 4-3 with a 4.02 ERA. He goes up against Royals lefty Noah Cameron, 2-4 with a 4.61 earned run average. A couple of lefties square off today in the second game of this three-game series. First pitch is on the way shortly, but right now here's Yid with tonight's pregame show. Yid?
10: Thank you, Tommy. Just ahead on the show tonight.
11: Well, I think the freshness of my arm is a good thing to bring to the table.
10: Caleb Ferguson talks about rejoining the Reds after starting the season on the IL, plus the stat of the night. This is the Cincinnati Reds pregame show on the Reds Radio Network.
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1: The Reds and Royals play game two of their three-game series tonight here at Great American Ballpark. And thanks for joining us on the Cincinnati Reds pregame show. I'm Dave Armbruster. Caleb Ferguson pitched two scoreless innings last night against the Royals. In three appearances, he has yet to give up a run. The lefty, of course, got a late start to this season because of an oblique strain. Ferguson signed a one-year contract with the Reds back in December. And Tommy Thrall had a chance to speak with the Columbus native.
2: Caleb, obviously you've been back now, had a chance to get your feet wet after getting a little bit of a slow start to the season. How are you feeling right now?
3: Yeah, I feel great. I think it's always a work in progress every day, you know. So just trying to stay on top of my stuff, keep feeling good, and just kind of keep working on the timing of everything and just keep trying to fill it up.
2: Spring training is obviously a couple months ago, but you're with a new team and you started to feel some things in spring training. How do you balance trying to gut through maybe something and also knowing, hey, I want to put my best foot forward with a new organization?
3: Yeah, I think it's being honest with yourself, being honest with the team. You know, for me, kind of what I had going on was all new territory, so I had nothing to go off of from like previous years or anything like that. So I just put a lot of trust in the medical staff and kind of the whole group that makes that plan. Because, like I said, I didn't really have anything to go off of in the past, so we were kind of just, like, throwing darts at a board until we figured out what stuck. And once we figured out what stuck, it was pretty quick, but it takes some time to figure that out. Everybody's body's different and that kind of stuff. But, yeah, I just kind of gave the training staff the full reins and just kind of did as they said.
2: How'd you make the most of your time on your rehab assignment? You probably stretched it out maybe even a little bit more than what was scheduled just to get yourself in a better spot. So what'd you make of that time?
3: Yeah, the numbers at all definitely didn't look good. But numbers aren't what's important over a rehab assignment. So the goal is to feel good, and I was feeling good. But also understand that with feeling good, you have to have the confidence that you can get major league hitters out. You know, so our original plan, you know, had me at however many games it was. And after I finished that one, I was very open and honest with myself and even with the team that I needed a couple more. And, you know, props to the team for kind of giving me the time that I need to make sure I'm right and I can come up here and help this team win games.
2: Now you rejoin this bullpen, and obviously there's some injuries with this group. So being able to go out and pitch is important and have success. So what can you bring kind of to this group now that trying to get through a tough time?
3: Well, I think the freshness of my arm is a good thing to bring to the table. But you know, with EP and Pierce now going down, I'm you know, just kind of a steady presence and a no panic presence, if you will, kind of sent down there, and somebody that guys you know, hopefully feel like they can go to if they need some advice or if something they're grinding through something or something like that. But I mean, ultimately, you know, I just want to be the best version of myself and try to help the Cincinnati Reds win a baseball game.
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1: It's a 3-2-1 Tuesday here at Great American Ballpark as the Reds take on the Royals, and this is the Cincinnati Reds pregame show. I'm Dave Armbruster. Time for the voice of the fan. Here's Nick Kirby.
14: The one thing that I don't think has gotten enough attention over Ellie De La Cruz's young career has been his durability. Ellie's streak of playing in 276 consecutive games came to an end on Monday night, with Pete Rose being the only player in the entire history of this franchise to ever play in more consecutive games. One other really fascinating thing about Ellie De La Cruz is that when he first came up, I think most of us thought that base running would be a major factor in what made Ellie De La Cruz great. It's crazy to consider that Ellie had fewer stolen bases than Sal Stewart, but was still having the best year of his career. While the base running has slowed down for whatever reason, every other part of his game has drastically improved. And I think that might be the one thing that gives you the most hope that he can get back in a groove quickly when he returns. My name is Nick Kirby, and I co-host the Daily Chatterbox Reds podcast. Go Reds.
1: The Reds made some roster moves earlier today. They designated for assignment both Lyon Richardson and Brandon Liebrandt. They recalled right-hander Luis May from AAA, and they welcome right-hander Zach McCambly to the big leagues for the first time after selecting his contract from Louisville. McCambly came to the Reds in the trade that sent Rhys Hines to the Miami Marlins. In 15 minor league games this season, McCambly is 2-1 with a save and a 2.37 ERA. And this welcome back report is brought to you by Elk and Elk, serious lawyers for serious injuries, and an official sponsor of the Cincinnati Reds. Call 1-800-ELK-OHIO. 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
1: 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I'm Dave Armbruster.
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20: It's been 5 years. 5 years since a Reds left-handed hitter hit 20 home runs. 5 years since a Reds outfielder hit more than 20 dingers. And 5 years since any Red has batted 300 or better with at least 200 plate appearances. Right now, J.J. Blade, of all people, is on pace to end all of those droughts. The Reds left fielder, who began the season in AAA Louisville, is on pace to be the first Reds left-handed hitter to reach 20 home runs since Joey Votto and Jesse Winker did it in 2021. And he's on pace to be the first Reds outfielder to hit more than 20 bombs since Winker and Nick Castellanos did it also in 2021. And Blade's current 301 average has him on pace to join the 2021 campaigns from Winker and Castellanos as the most recent Reds to bat 300 with at least 200 plate appearances. J.J. Blade is currently having a career season unlike any he's had before. But if he can maintain his pace, it'll be the best by a Red in, you guessed it, 5 years. I'm Joel Luckup.
1: Stick around. Tommy sits down with Reds manager Terry Francona next. 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
2: Welcome back to the Reds pregame show. Time for a daily chat with Reds manager Terry Francona. Tito, obviously last night was a tough night. You lose your starter, so you kind of have to piece it together a little bit on the fly there with your pitching. You also lose your best player in Ellie De La Cruz. When you have a night like that and things are not going well, and then you see a guy get his first big league hit in the ninth inning, what does a hit like that do for a team on a tough night?
26: I was really kind of proud of our guys because, you know, you're right. It was a very tough night on a lot of different levels. And when the kid gets his hit, the whole dugout erupted. They were waiting for him when he came in. I thought that was really cool.
2: Is it kind of nice to see the organization rally behind a guy that's been in this system for a while?
26: Yeah. And our guys, they're good teammates. And, you know, we've been inconsistent on a lot of levels, but not as far as the teammate part goes, which I really appreciate.
2: Brandon Lee Brandt had to kind of wear it a little bit last night. What does an outing like that do for a team? How valuable is that? I know he's up for one day, he does it, and then he's sent back out. But is there a lot of value there?
26: If we have a chance to win tonight, I told him, I said, I'll call you later. That it was meaningful to the point where Nick Kroll came down and wanted to be part of the conversation just to tell him how much they appreciated it. You know, it's he knew his job, and it wasn't glamorous, but he stayed out there, and we didn't have to pitch a couple other guys. So our bullpen actually is back to where we almost have everybody available.
2: When you look at where this team is, you're not where you want to be by any means, but you're still over 500. You're still right there in the mix. You've had two guys really step up that weren't regulars when the season began. One of them wasn't even on the roster, Blade and Lowe. What have those two guys meant to this team, and what's their value been through this tough stretch where you've lost some key players?
26: I said, telling them, you know, Brad Metter, we were sitting here we sit here a lot of nights late. And I said, where would we be without those two? Because I thought our guys, you know, the Blade signing went kind of under the radar. And Lowe was our last guy we brought to camp. And they're hitting right smack in the middle of the order. And they're being productive. And Lowe, and I think I said this in spring training. He was there 2 days and he was already a good teammate. This kid's a good kid. And he, by his own admission, he said, he goes, I played myself into a part-time role. He goes, I'm going to play myself back into, and he is. He's going to.
2: We continue our pregame chat with Reds manager Terry Francona in a moment on the Reds Radio Network.
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2: Welcome back to our pregame conversation with Reds manager Terry Francona. Tito, saw Graham today in the brace. He's had the PRP. What's the timeline look like for him now?
26: That is just to keep it immobilized. And I think you're a little sore when you come out of those things. So the timeline doesn't change. It's just this is to try to enhance the healing process. Ellie had something kind of similar in his hamstring. So it's a little above my pay grade or my GPA to, you know, but I do know it's supposed to help the healing.
2: Didn't get that degree down at Arizona, I guess. when you look at the pitching, you've added a couple of arms today. We've obviously seen Luis May. Zach McCambi is kind of a different story. What's the story with him? How do you envision using him, and what made him the right fit?
26: Well, so, you know, it's been an interesting year for him. He was Rule 5'd, sent back or goes through the waiver period. We end up getting him in a trade where we were doing something with one of our guys, Hines. He's been real tough on righties. Truth be told, until you see guys pitch, I don't know if we're really going to, and I don't know that you're going to know after once or twice too, but I just told him, I said, man, pound the zone. said, you pound the zone, we'll figure it out.
2: That's Reds manager Terry Francona. Andrew Abbott's on the mound for the Reds tonight against the Royals. Game two of a three-game set. Yid's got more of the pregame show next on the Reds Radio Network.
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5: Here's tonight's pitching matchup for Cincinnati. It's left-hander Andrew Ebbett. He's 4-3 with a 3.88 ERA. Lefty Noah Cameron goes to the mound for Kansas City. He's 2-4. His ERA 4.61. 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
13: All right, thanks a lot, Yet. 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And we begin with the visiting Royals, managed by Matt Quatraro. The Royals will lead off today with their center fielder Lane Thomas hitting second, and playing shortstop Bobby Witt Jr. Salvador Perez will catch and hit third. Batting fourth, and the designated hitter tonight, Starling Marte. Vinny Pasquantino will play first base. He hits fifth. Batting sixth, the third baseman, Nick Lofton. Jack Caglione will play right field. He hits seventh. Batting eighth, Tyler Tolbert, the left fielder, with Michael Massey at second base. Batting ninth, and on the mound for the Royals tonight, left-hander Noah Cameron. Now for Terry Francona's Redlegs. The Reds will lead off today with center fielder Dane Myers. J.J. Blade will DH and hit second. Batting third, and at first base, Sal Stewart. Eugenio Suarez plays third base and hits fourth. Batting fifth, the left fielder Spencer Steer. Tyler Stevenson will catch and hit sixth. Batting seventh, the right fielder Blake Dunn. Edwin Arroyo's at second base hitting eighth, with Matt McClain at shortstop hitting ninth. Andrew Abbott, the day after turning 27, will start on the mound for the Reds. Pleased, as always, to be joined by the Cowboy, Jeff Brantley. I'm Tommy Thrall. Great to be with you on this fine night here in downtown Cincinnati. Cowboy, Andrew Abbott's been throwing the ball awfully well. Had a little trouble keeping the ball in the ballpark his last time out against the Mets, but that's not all that unusual against that squad. The Reds need to do a better job of it, though, tonight.
14: Yeah, I think that the way that Abbott's pitching, he's going to give you 6 innings of well-pitched baseball. At least that's what the resume says throughout the month of May. And it's just up to the Reds to be able to swing the bats well. They did not hit Noah Cameron when he pitched against them in Kansas City last year. So hopefully one game of knowledge will help them as they move into this ball game tonight.
13: Well, it's the Reds and Royals on a beautiful night for baseball. Hope you enjoy it. Let's play. First pitch is presented by Cincinnati Children's, changing the outcome together. Digging in to get things started for Kansas City is Lane Thomas, hitting in the leadoff spot tonight. Thomas had a big night last night, 3 for 5, a grand slam in the first inning, put the Royals up 4-0. Into his wind, Abbott's home with the first pitch on the way, and it's swung on and sent foul off the right side out of play. As Cowboy mentioned, it was a good month of May for Andrew Abbott. Abbott went 3-1 for the month, and a 1.61 ERA, held opponents to just a 192 average. The 0-1 pitch to Lane Thomas is in the dirt inside. Far more Andrew Abbott-like than his month of March and April.
14: Yeah, well, you look back at how May had went for the Reds as a unit, that's when you need your big players to step up, and Abbott did exactly that.
13: The 1-1 pitch to Lane Thomas, breaking ball down too low. This is still a struggling Royals team, even though they snapped their losing streak last night. They are still a team that is very much struggling. Here's the 2-1 pitch to Lane Thomas. Swinging a bouncing ball headed towards short. Matt McClain going far to his left. Gloves gets on the throw, and it's in time to get Lane Thomas for the first out here in the first inning.
14: Thomas can get down the line a little bit now. He's got some speed, and as you mentioned, Matt McClain had to get on the throw, but he got on it and made a perfect throw to get it.
13: Put about everything he had on it to get it over there to first base. One down, and now Bobby Witt Jr. Witt tied for the American League lead in hits. He's tied for fourth in all of Major League Baseball in hits. He takes off the outside corner for ball one. It was a while before he finally hit his first home run of the year, but he's got 9 now. Hitting .287 on the year, 26 runs batted in. And the 1-0 pitch, and it's off the outside corner. Change up away to the right-handed hitting Witt. The Royals in their powder blues today. Tri-colored hats. The 2-0 pitch on the way to Witt, up and away. They've got a white front panel on their hats. Hats same as the helmets. most of the hat, the back part, powder blue with a royal blue bill. And the
14: looks like the old-timey royal.
13: Kind of does, doesn't it? It's back in your playing days,
14: cool
13: the 1-0
14: look.
13: Pick.
14: Pretty cool look.
13: Off the outside corner, ball four, and Witt will go down to first base.
14: The only problem with pitching around Bobby Witt, and, I mean, he's the one guy in this lineup that you have to be a little careful with if you're Andrew Abbott. But when you do walk him, he presents a problem on the base pass. He's got 17 stolen bases, and he can run at will.
13: He's only been caught three times, so you better keep a close eye on him over at first base. Salvador Perez in the lineup tonight after sitting last night. First pitch on the way to Perez, and he swings, and he drives it high in the air. Left center field, Dane Meyer struggling to find it. Now looking up into the bright sunshine, has it. And he'll make the catch.
14: Well, it was a nice adjustment by Myers with the ball going into the sun. He tracked that rather well, especially for a guy that's not out there all the time. That's a pretty good play, even though it was routine. With the sun in your eyes, it's anything but routine.
13: Two down. Here's Starling Marte. Marte is hitting .263, no home runs and two RBIs. Bobby Witt Jr. leading off the bag at first base, and the left-hander Abbott goes to work against the right-handed hitting Marte, and the pitch is down too low, and it's ball one. 1-0 on Starling Marte. Abbott making his 13th start of the year. Overall this year, 4-3 with a 4.02 ERA. Here's his 1-0 pitch, and Marte swings and dribbles it foul over by the Royals' third base dugout. Ball and a strike on Marte.
14: Well, those shoes Edwin Arroyo has on tonight, you can see those from the moon. I mean, that's about as fluorescent yellow as you can get.
13: Kind of like highlighter yellow, aren't they? Pick to first, chases Bobby Witt Jr. back to the bag. Starling Marte, 37 years old.
14: He's been around a long time, but he's been hitting a long time, too.
13: Twice he's been an all-star.
14: Right center field, that's his ticket.
13: One ball, one strike, and Abbott comes home. Runner goes. The pitch is high and outside. No shot for Tyler Stevenson to unleash a throw to second. So stolen base for Bobby Witt. That is going to be his 18th of the year.
14: Looked like a cutter that came out of the hand a bit early for Abbott, and no chance for Stevenson on that throw.
13: The 2-1 pitch, and Marte swings, sends one high in the air, left center field, fairly well hit. Back goes Myers onto the track, just shy of the wall. Dane Meyers makes the catch in front of the Reds' bullpen, and the inning is over. So a walk and a man left for the Royals in the first. Little better first act for the Reds tonight. We go to the bottom of the first inning. It's the Royals nothing. Reds coming up on the Reds Radio Network.
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13: Reds come to bat in the bottom of the first inning. It'll be Dane Meyers to get things started for the Redlegs tonight against the left-hander Noah Cameron. And as Cowboy mentioned, when the Reds faced this guy in Kansas City last year, he pretty much dominated the Redlegs.
14: Yeah, his first five innings, he was lights out.
13: First pitch on the way, and Dane Meyers shoots it foul down the right field line. Strike one. Low liner.
14: And where Cameron had his greatest success against the Reds in that ball game was the backdoor breaking ball. He was snapping it right on the edge. Reds couldn't pick it up, and he was dealing for five.
13: Breaking ball off the inside corner, and now it's a one ball, one strike count.
14: Really five and two-thirds. The Reds didn't get to him until they had two outs into the sixth, and they got three hits in a row to play to run.
13: 1-1 high, bouncer to the third baseman. Lofton comes in, gloves it, about shoulder high, throws in time to first to get Dane Meyers, and there's one down. Now the batter is J.J. Blade, who was 1-for-4 last night, a walk and three strikeouts. He has an extra base hit now in four straight games. He's hitting 301, 10 home runs, and 27 driven in. Cameron into his windup, and he brings it home. The pitch misses down and away.
14: The one thing about Cameron that you don't really have to worry about if you're a Reds hitter, he doesn't really possess enough fastball to throw it by you.
13: The left-hander's 1-0 pitch and a swing and a foul left side. That's out of play.
14: I mean, he's going to throw the ball somewhere between 90 and 92, not much more than that. So you don't really have to cheat to get to that kind of fastball, not this day and age.
13: Cameron's home with a 1-1. Had a ground ball right to the first baseman, handled by Pasquantino. He'll glove and take it himself to the base. Three unassisted. Blade Days retired. And there are two gone here in the first inning. Now Sal Stewart will be the batter. The Royals have lost each of Noah Cameron's last five starts. He's 0-3 over that span with an ERA just north of 4. Last start gave up a couple of runs, lasted just five innings, and a 7-0 loss to the Yankees. Now he deals with the right-handed hitting Sal Stewart. 261, 12 home runs, 37 driven in for Sal, and Cameron's home the first pitch to him, and a swing and a little soft roller toward third, and they're going to let it go, and it'll just go foul outside the third base bag. Nothing and one on Stewart.
14: Well, you can already see the veteran Salvador Perez doing his work and his game calling ability. No changeups here in this first inning. And I would imagine he's going to try to get through the lineup the first time with the Reds without the changeup. A lot of hard cutters, some fastballs in, that little backdoor breaking ball. Try to stay away from that changeup until you get in crunch time or you get the second time through the lineup, because the changeup for Cameron is an awfully good pitch.
13: Here he comes with the 0-1 pitch to Sal Stewart. Swung on, and this is fouled back to the right out of play. No balls, two strikes on Sal Stewart.
14: Why show you my knockout pitch when I can knock you out with a jab? I mean, that's what they're doing.
13: Boy, that's the key to longevity, too, as a starter, isn't it? The 0-2 pitch, a little bit low and inside with a slider, and it's a one ball, two strike count. Base is empty, two away. One ball, two strikes on Sal Stewart. Noah Cameron did receive some Rookie of the Year votes last year, finished fourth in the voting. The pitch swing and a miss. There's the changeup. Barely got a piece of it.
14: Hit it right off the end of the bat.
13: Just got enough to stay alive. It's a one ball, two strike count on Stewart. Much different season for Noah Cameron in his sophomore campaign than his rookie year, where he posted a sub-3 ERA. Cameron's 1-2 pitch, way high and outside of the curveball. Sal making him work a little bit.
14: It's a little different when it's not a surprise.
13: Right.
14: When you're a surprise and you're able to pound the strike zone, teams aren't ready for you.
13: Swing and a miss. Got him the breaking ball over the inside corner. And Sal Stewart is down on strike. So Cameron works a 1-2-3 first against the Reds. We go to the second inning. No score. Reds and Royals on the Reds Radio Network.
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25: 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The pitch is low and inside. Want to know on Vinny Pasquantino. Pasquantino hitting a little better lately. Slow start to the season, hitting only .213 on the year. Five home runs, 26 driven in, but the last 10 have gone better. Fastball upstairs. He had a couple of hits last night. Walked and drove home a run. Hitting .306 in his last 10. Left-hander against left-hander. Abbott delivers, and Pasquantino watches a breaking ball in for a strike.
14: This guy's a big fella.
25: He is that.
14: He made a big name for himself during that World Baseball Classic with the espresso shot home run routine.
25: 2-1 pitch is up and in. 3-1 now on Pasquantino.
14: The Italian kiss of Caglianone every time he'd hit a home run.
25: Here's the 3-1, and it is popped up. Foul third base side. And here comes Stevenson with the third baseman Suarez coming in. A little miscommunication between the two. I think Stevenson thought that Suarez was going to get there, and he wasn't going to. And then by the time Stevenson realized that, it was too late to turn it back on, and it dropped right between them.
14: Well, Gino got a great break on the ball, but when you have a left-handed power hitter at the plate, you have to remember Suarez is not playing at third base. He's playing at shortstop.
25: Right. So that's
14: so
25: a long
14: it's a
25: play.
14: Huge run. And then you've got Stevenson trying to get it down the third baseline with all that gear on. They just couldn't get there. It looks bad, but, I mean, it just is what it is.
25: Right.
14: I mean, there's just no play on that ball.
25: 3-2 on Vinny Pasquantino. Had one of the best years of his career last year, did Pasquantino. This year, the worst, the 3-2. And he takes strike three called. Got him looking with a fastball over the inside corner about knee high. He's down on strikes.
14: You know, in that type of play, Tommy, the pitcher probably has the best chance to catch that
25: ball.
14: You're
25: probably right.
14: But you have to break immediately. And pitchers are just not used to that.
25: I mean, they're not conditioned to even think about it. Nick Lofton to the plate now with nobody on and one man out. First pitch to Lofton is a little bit low on the outside corner. 1-0 on Lofton.
14: I thought for a minute you were going to say they're not conditioned to run that far.
1: No.
14: I thought that was going to be the end of your sentence.
25: No. The 1-0. Lofton swings and drills this one to right field. Moving that way, Blake Dunn to his right, toward right center. He'll fade back and make the catch for the second out.
14: But you're right. From a mental perspective, when the ball goes up, they tell the pitchers, don't get in the way. Don't catch the ball. That's the position player's responsibility. But in that instance, you're probably the only one that can get there.
25: I mean, you have to. And that's an instinctual thing.
14: Yeah.
25: And
14: some pitchers are aggressive in that nature, and some just follow the rules.
25: Swing and miss. Count is 0-1 on Jack Caglione. That's a good way to put it. Rule followers. Now the 0-1 pitch, and Caglione takes down and away. 1-1. On the former first-round pick, 6th overall selection out of Florida. Abbott back into his windup. Here's the Southpaw's 1-1. And a swing and a miss, an ugly one at that, and a breaking ball down and away. He was just kind of flailing at it.
14: Yeah, that's a pitch for Caglione that sooner or later he's got to figure out. If he's going to be an everyday hitter, he's got to figure out a way to foul that off.
25: The 1-2 pitch, and Caglione watches the breaking ball, this time just off the outside corner. Two balls, two strikes, bases empty, two out. Abbott trying for his first 1-2-3 frame of the night. 2-2 pitch, and just off the outside corner. Full count, 3-2. Western and Southern Financial Group wants to strike out cancer all season long. Every time a Reds pitcher strikes out a batter, Western and Southern donates to support cancer research, education, and care in the greater Cincinnati area. When it comes to fighting cancer, we're all in this together. Now breaking ball into the dirt. Caglione lays off and works the walk. Two-out walk of the number 7 hitter, Jack Caglione.
14: You know, that's one of the things that you can do as a left-handed hitter. If you don't swing at the breaking ball, it forces the pitcher to have to throw it for a strike. And sometimes that gets in your head as a pitcher, and you have a tendency to guide it. And that when you guide it, you hang it.
25: Tyler Tolbert swings and fouls it back, strike one. Tolbert hadn't seen a whole lot of time this year. He has only played in 12 games. He is only 1-for-7, so a true backup for this Royals team, right-handed hitting left fielder.
14: But he can motor.
25: He, like I said, 12 games, and he already has 3 stolen bases. So, yeah, good speed. Swing and a miss, and a changeup off the play, and the count is 0-2. And when you've played in 12 games, you have 3 stolen bases, and only 7 at-bats, that tells you that you're probably doing a lot of running. Pinch running, that is. 0-2 on Tolbert. Abbott throws, and the pitch hangs up and away. Changeup just kind of fluttering off the plate and high. It's a 1-ball, 2-strike count. Runner at first base, that's Jack Caglione. He's there with 2 outs. No score, 2nd inning, and Abbott's home with a 1-2 pitch. Swing and a miss. Struck him out with a breaking ball in the dirt. Stevenson chases it in front of the plate. Bare hands and throws to first in time to complete the strikeout, inning over. We go to the bottom of the 2nd. No score. Reds and Royals at Great American Ballpark on the Reds Radio Network.
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25: Eugenio Suarez swings the first pitch from Noah Cameron. Rolls one toward the middle. The shortstop, Witt, moving to his left. Gloves throws in time, and Suarez is out on one pitch here in the second.
14: It would be highly advisable for the Reds not to try Bobby Witt Jr. Anything hit in that direction, you're a dead out. I don't care if it's left, right, up, down. He's going to make the play. He's very consistent.
25: Two gold gloves, a platinum glove, the pitch. Breaking ball in for a strike, nothing and one on Spencer Steer. And he had to turn himself into that, because when he broke into the league, there was some questions on whether or not he'd be able to stick at shortstop, whether the defense would get there. Well, it has, and he has turned himself into one of truly the best defenders in the sport. Fouled off the right. 0-2 on Spencer Steer.
14: It was Spencer Steer that drove home the lone Reds run in Kansas City back on May 28th in Kansas City against this left-hander.
25: 0-2 is off the outside corner, breaking ball.
14: And it was a two-out RBI as well.
25: Steer was on a couple of times last night, 1-for-3, and had a walk, extending his career best on-base streak to 20 games, which is also the longest on-base streak currently in baseball. The 1-2 pitch, and Steer watches a curveball in the dirt. Count is even 2-2.
14: Now, granted, we're starting at 7:10, but that sun is still on the batter's eye. And normally, when the sun is on the batter's eye, there aren't a whole lot of runs scored.
25: 2-2 pitch. Steer bounces this one toward Witt. Shortstop in, gloves throws, two down.
14: They didn't hear me. Don't try Bobby Witt. Hit it to any of the other infielders. Don't hit it to him.
25: Other guys better to pick on.
14: Yeah, there's seven other guys out there.
25: Noted. You got to tell them, not me.
8: Tyler.
25: Put it on the notes in the carrier pigeon. Pitch is flipping low and outside. Change up, down and away. 1-0 on Tyler Stevenson. He's 3-for-3 against Noah Cameron. And he watches a curveball drop in for a called strike. The count is even 1-1. This Lou Gehrig day, join the Reds in the fight against ALS. Visit MLBTogether.com/4ALS to bid on Reds commemorative on the Reds commemorative bat. Signed by Eugenio Suarez. Joined the fight against ALS today. Just a horrific disease. A lot of folks currently in that fight with us here at the ballpark today. One ball, two strikes on Tyler Stevenson. The left-hander Noah Cameron home with a 1-2 pitch. And it's just a little bit low, a curveball. And Salvador Perez wants to challenge.
9: The field is a ball. The catcher's challenging.
25: So let's take a look. Survey says, just did clip. I mean, barely clipped the outside corner. So a good challenge by Salvador Perez. It ends in a strikeout of Tyler Stevenson. And we go to the third inning. Cowboy has it. When we come back, it's the Reds and Royals. Nothing on the Reds Radio Network.
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6: 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The tourney-ending buzzer beater. 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